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1: Your answer on weather.
2: Mostly cloudy through the evening and overnight hours. Our low in the upper 60s. Tomorrow, clouds, warm, humid again, high around 85. A couple of showers possible tomorrow night. Monday, expect showers and thunderstorms with a high of 83. I'm Georgia WeatherNet meteorologist KJ Allen on AM 920, The Answer.
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5: 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I'm your host, Zen Sams. Here's to another exciting episode. Such a pleasure to spend my time with you on the airwaves. Thank you for tuning in every Saturday and spending the evening with me. That truly makes it all worthwhile. We cover film, fashion, pop culture, cryptocurrency, cannabis, fintech, health, yes, and everything else in between from the millennial mom's perspective. In the Brain Blueprint series brought to you by the Melillo Centers, we're joined by Dr. Yuri Buzaski, Biggs Professor of Neuroscience at NYU, author of Rhythms of the Brain and The Brain from Inside Out, alongside our regular co-contributor, Dr. Robert Melillo, world-renowned neuroscientist, clinician, and creator of the Melillo Method and author of the best-selling book, Disconnected Kids. Today, we're going inside the rhythms of the human brain, and we're chatting about why modern life is disrupting how our children develop, learn, and connect. Next, in the Hydration with Heart series brought to you by Once Upon a Coconut, we're joined by Andrew Mendez, founder of The Plunge Room, New Jersey's first deep water contrast therapy studio. We're going to chat about deep recovery, the science, psychology, and the culture behind the plunge movement. In the Elevating Experiences series brought to you by MTK Group New York, we're elevating the rental experience and we'll be chatting with Verified creator Gabe Einhorn. Stay tuned for a deep dive into how Verified is reshaping the New York City rental process by giving renters a secure, verified digital profile. Then in the Better, Brighter You series brought to you by Sospera, we're joined by Dr. Anna Pare. She's a board-certified dermatologist, diplomat of the American Board of Dermatology, and nationally recognized leader in cosmetic dermatology and non-invasive facial rejuvenation. We're going beyond the cover-up. We're chatting about the new science of pigment correction and long-term skin confidence. And finally, in the Going Deep podcast series, our co-contributor and honorary host, Lana Kerr, sits down with Evander Holyfield, legendary heavyweight boxing champion. We'll be back with Gabe Einhorn, founder of Verified, chatting how to combat fraud in the New York City real estate market. 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I'm your host, Zen Sams. We'll be right back after this.
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5: Welcome back, my beautiful friends. You're listening to A Moment of Zen. I'm your host, Zen Sams. 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We're talking about one of the most stressful, competitive, and vulnerable consumer experiences in New York City, renting an apartment. New York City's rental vacancy rate recently hit 1.4%. Okay, that's the lowest level measured since the 1968 Housing and Vacancy Survey, which means renters are moving fast, documents are flying, and trust has become a premium commodity. And that's exactly where today's guest comes in. Gabe Einhorn is a young entrepreneur, commercial real estate finance professional, co-founder of Verified, and founder of Praise Studio. Now, Verified positions itself as an all-in-one identity vault for housing, employment, and trust-dependent transactions designed to securely store ID, income documents, and personal information in one place with the idea of being verified once and shared instantly, right? Gabe, incredible platform. So timely, so needed. Welcome to the show, superstar.
6: Thanks for having me again. Always a pleasure to be here.
5: So I want to talk about the marketplace problem because there is one. Renters are being asked to move fast, prove everything, and hand over deeply personal financial documents often before they even know who they're really dealing with. So what was the moment you realized that the rental process was broken enough that it needed its own verification layer? And how did that become verified?
6: Yeah, it actually happened this last summer with my brother. We were both going through the rental process in New York City. And we were being asked time after time after time to send all of our sensitive information via email to random brokers, random landlords. And we said, this can't be normal to send this sensitive information just via email. So we decided to create a more secure process for renters to store all that information in one secure place and be able to send it across different applications. And we saw that the other problem was actually verifying that that information was real, and brokers and landlords need to understand that all that information they're getting is 100% legit. The person can actually afford that apartment and is going to pay them on a monthly basis, which especially in a city like New York, if you get the wrong tenant in the building, can basically destroy your whole NOI.
5: And that's exactly what innovation should do, right? Find the friction, find the vulnerability, and build something that protects both sides of the transaction. And that's what you did.
6: Exactly, yeah.
5: Now, I want to talk about how verified works. So on the verified, and we're talking about the spelling, which has verified has a very unique way of being spelled. It's V-R-Y-F-I-D. So on the verified side, what really stands out is this idea of a secure verified digital profile, right? Almost like a renter's identity vault where ID and income documents and personal information can live in one organized place instead of being, to your point, scattered across emails, PDFs, texts, and inboxes. So walk us through how verified works from the renter side and from the landlord, broker, or even property manager side.
6: For sure. So on the renter side, if somebody's looking to rent an apartment, they would sign up, they make their own profile, they upload all their documents, and then they could actually verify themselves, both their identity and their income. So identity is a liveness scan of their face, matches it to their ID and confirms that they are 100% who they say they are and they're not an imposter. The second is the income verification, which verifies their last 12 to 18 months of their bank account, inflows and outflows, insufficient funds, verifies their employment. So now they show up to the apartment with all their documents ready and 100% verified. So that puts them at the top of the application process where you might be dealing with hundreds of other applicants trying to get an apartment. Like you said, the vacancy rate in New York City is crazy. There's not enough supply. People are begging to get apartments and you need to find some way to get a competitive edge in the process. And this is the exact way to do that.
5: That makes so much sense, Gabe, because the rental process should not require people to keep resending their most sensitive information over and over again. I think that's where there's the security breaches happen. And now let's talk about the fraud scams in the New York City real estate market. So the New York Department of State has warned consumers about fake rental listings, copied apartment photos, right? And fraudulent properties. And more importantly, people handing over deposits or personal information before verifying legitimacy, to your point. And now with AI, we're not just talking about basic scams, right, Gabe? We're talking about pay stubs and bank statements and employment letters and identities that can look very real. So what are the biggest fraud patterns you're seeing in rental transactions right now? And where does Verified step in to stop the process from becoming guesswork?
6: For sure. So I'll give two crazy stories. But first, another thing that we see is also even on the landlord broker side, there are fake listings, people that are not actually brokers or landlords, and they're putting out listings to try to catfish people to get them to send security deposits, taking a couple thousand dollars and then going ghost on them. So we also verify the broker or landlord who comes onto our platform to ensure that they are who they say they are and that their listing is legit. And on the rental side, the first story that I heard when I first started back in October, speaking to a lot of brokers in the New York City market, was that they were listing a $13,000 a month penthouse in New York City. And some lady came, she pulled up in a Lamborghini, she had all the diamond chains on, she had a bag of cash, and she came with a piece of paper that said she had $3 million in the bank. And the brokers were not so smart, and they saw that she had all this stuff. They assumed, okay, she's got plenty of money, she's gonna be able to afford it. They let her in, she paid the first month's rent, $13,000, and then went the next 13 months without paying a single dollar. and it took them 13 months to evict her. So they lost $13,000 times 13 months all down the drain because they didn't verify. They relied on a PDF that said that she had the money in the bank. So that's the first problem. And the way we solve that is that we actually verify the bank account directly, so you don't have to rely on a PDF, because nowadays anybody can go on ChatGPT in 2 minutes and get a fake PDF that says they have $3 million in the bank. We actually verify direct from the source, so that problem would never happen. The second crazy story was a brokerage that they got this applicant and they decided they're going to call the accountant just to confirm that everything was legit, everything was checking out. They call up the accountant and they say, okay, we got an application from your client. We just want to confirm that everything's legit. The accountant gets his client on the phone and they start talking to the client and say, is this your name? Is this your social security? Is this your information? And the client says, yes, that's all my information, but I never applied to an apartment. So somebody stole this guy's identity, all of his information, his social security, and then applied to an apartment under that person's name. So the way that we stop that is we actually verify the identity of the person applying and we make them scan their face in real time to ensure that they are 100% who they say they are and they're not trying to steal someone else's identity.
5: So you just shared these real examples of how Verified has helped the landlord, right? But what about the renter, right? What about those, what about property managers? How can they identify inconsistencies and mitigate fraud or make the transaction smoother via your platform?
6: Yeah, so the main idea is that they get the Verify results of the income and the identity right away. So instead of the broker or the landlord or the property manager having to sort through tens of different PDFs, calling the past landlord or the accountant or the lawyer, doing all this dirty work just to ensure that this one person is real, we solve that by actually just providing them the verified results right away. And they have to just look through a couple of different things and they could see, okay, this guy actually makes this amount of money. He's actually verified legit. He's actually currently employed. That's all we need to know. And then we offer the background and credit checks also that they want to run on the back end if they want to do extra due diligence on the person. But our idea is to make it as seamless and efficient as possible for them to know right away if that person is legit and can afford the apartment or not.
5: And this is all embedded in your technology.
6: Yeah.
5: Well, that's where this becomes more than convenience. It becomes confidence, right?
6: Exactly.
5: To learn more about Verified, you could go directly to their website at VRYFID. 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And of course, this has been the Elevating Experiences series. 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
5: 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I'm your host, Zen Sams. Welcome back to the Brain Blueprint series brought to you by the Melillo Centers. Today's conversation feels bigger than neuroscience. It feels societal because for the first time in human history, we're living in an always-on environment filled with nonstop stimulation and fragmented attention and artificial light exposure and disrupted sleep cycles and digital overload and constant dopamine-driven engagement is what it comes down to. And many experts now believe that human brain may be struggling to adapt to the speed of modern life itself. Joining us right now is Dr. Yuri Buzacki. He's one of the world's leading neuroscientists, author of Rhythms of the Brain and The Brain from Inside Out, and among the most cited neuroscience researchers globally. And of course, joining us, my co-contributor always, is Dr. Robert Melillo, world-renowned neuroscientist, researcher, and creator of the Melillo Method, whose work has helped reshape conversations surrounding neurodevelopment, hemispheric imbalance, and functional brain connectivity. He's also the author of New York Times bestselling book, Disconnected Kids. Doctors, welcome to the show, superstars.
7: Great to be. Thank you.
8: Thank you. Thank you.
5: So I'm going to start with you, Dr. Buzacki. I think many people feel cognitively exhausted right now without fully understanding why. I mean, we're consuming more information than at any other point in human history, yet attention spans appear fragmented. We talk about this a lot on the Brain Blueprint series with Dr. Melillo, and anxiety is rising and sleep quality is declining, and people are constantly describing feeling mentally overstimulated. And some neuroscientists now argue the brain fundamentally evolved not simply for passive thought, but for movement and timing and prediction and interaction with the physical world. So, Dr. Buzaki, do you believe modern life is pulling us away from the very conditions the human brain evolved for?
7: I'm a little bit more optimistic. Humans always reinvent themselves and they adapt to any environment. I think the problem is not so much the information overload, that is how we call it. It's mostly the uncertainty and emotional issues. The brain is very resilient. Our brains haven't changed over the past 100,000 years. The big difference between living now and living 100,000 years ago, that the knowledge of the individual and the share of the humankind's knowledge of the individual was much, much, much larger back then. Interesting thing in human is called externalization of brain function. We make artifacts, we make messages. Every single artifact that we make is a message. It can talk to many, many people who see that artifact even after I'm dead. These are the books, these are many, many things, including the internet, including AI and all those things. They can help. They are not replacing the brain, they are assisting the brain. So this assistance is very, very useful. We can help, we can get help and synthesize enormous amount of knowledge. I don't have to worry about minuscule things that I did worry when I was in high school, like what is the square root of 57? You don't think about these things anymore. Now you said, I'd like to have an algorithm written for a scientific experiment. You don't have to worry about it. So the brain is loaded with enormous amount of information, and it has to learn how to select. The brain is a very good selector. What I'd like to add to it is that what we feel overwhelmed is the conscious brain. Very large computational aspect of the brain is subconscious. And that goes on all the time. And we can talk about sleep and other issues that are related to this. So what I'm saying is that, yes, there is an overload. You have to do everything in your power to reduce the exposure to various things that are passive. And we can talk about what is the difference between passive and active.
5: I know, Dr. Melillo, I know so much of your work overlaps with timing and synchronization and nervous system organization. I'd love for you to build on that.
8: Yeah. So, Yuri, as I briefly discussed with you, you know, you've had a big influence, your work, starting with, you know, I came to you following Dr. Rodolfo Linus, and I'm sure you're familiar with his book, Eye of the Vortex. And he talks about in that book about motricity and how the foundation of evolution of the brain and the reason why we develop brains on this planet was because a living thing moved, that living things that don't move don't have brains. Living things that move develop the brain. And that the more complex the movement, the more complex the brain, which obviously humans have the most complex movement in bipedalism. My work has taken that and also related it to brain development, meaning that brain development is kind of like mini evolution. And that movement is also the most important initiator of brain development. So what are your thoughts on that as far as, do you agree that movement was the foundation of why we develop brains and evolution of the brains and how that might play a role in brain development?
7: Absolutely. So the brain is a device that always compares. That's what it does. It always anchors the unknown to the known. And without that ability to do that, there is no cognitive function whatsoever. Now, how does it do that? So you have inputs are coming through the sensor. Now, this is what you are talking about. That is a big, big deal today because it's the information is embodied, especially in the visual field, in the auditory field, and so on. Now, the neurons in my brain has no idea what's going out there. They don't know anything about figure, shape, sound, and so on. All they know is that they receive action potential from other neurons. So they need a second opinion. And the only second opinion that is available for the brain is action. So without action that verifies or that generates meaning to those things that come into to mind, so to speak, or to come into the brain, there is nothing. Without action, there is nothing. If you don't move, you don't generate anything.
8: Yeah, so what you're saying is that literally the prefrontal cortex where we think, where our, a lot of our higher cognitive literally kind of emerges out of the motor cortex for movement, and that we need to move to literally calibrate our brain to the world around us. And we do that where the senses come in, but it's the initiation of movement that really develops, and that's what initiates the development of the brain. And if we don't move, we literally don't develop our brain.
5: And honestly, that becomes especially important when we start talking about children and development, right? So I kind of want to lead this back to you, Dr. Buzaki. So we are now raising children inside a fully digital environment, constant screen exposure, rapid dopamine stimulation, like you said, multitasking. I mean, the reduced physical engagement, to Dr. Melillo's point that he's been, you know, waving the red flag for. And then all this leads to major sleep disruption. And many parents genuinely feel like something is changing neurologically in real time. So from a neuroscience perspective, how important are movement and timing and sensory experience, and more importantly, sleep and environmental input during that early brain development?
7: The first rhythm that comes out from the brain in a newborn animal, and in a, that corresponds to the change between or shift between the second and the third trimester of pregnancy, this is when mothers feel what they call baby kick. Now, the baby kicks are there a few times a day because they are big. These are whole body movements. But there are literally hundreds to thousands of tiny movements. And the goal of these movements is to generate a map of the body. When you are born, you have no idea whether your body is a snake or ball or something like that. More than that, the body grows very, very quickly. So when you touch your nose 2 days later, it's a different distance. You have to calibrate. This is another key word that we used in this conversation before. You have to calibrate. Now, all these movements are capable of calibrating timing. Now, sleep, when you are asleep, the consolidation of today's knowledge will happen tonight. And if I erase these patterns from your brain, there are about 2,000 to 4,000 of these ripples every single night in a healthy human. If I erase them, you will not remember any part of this conversation. So what happens here, the priorities are given not to the sequential order that happened during the waking time, but what was important for you, this got a higher flag, and it will be repeated more frequently than many other things. So indeed, without sleep, first of all, you die. Second, if it's impaired, then we have problems. Every single psychiatric disease is associated with one or other form of brain rhythm problems and consequently sleep problems. Wow. Studying sleep for the sake of sleep is interesting, but for studying sleep for the sake of disease is also important because sleep is honest. Sleep tells you how your brain dynamic is. When during the conversation, I can pause, I can be distracted and so on. But when you are looking at a sleeping brain, that doesn't lie.
5: Wow. I mean, it all really ties together. And between sleep and rhythm and all the synchronicities here that we're seeing for this to really go our way, there's a lot that I've learned. Dr. Melillo, you are amazing at explaining everything and breaking it down. And Dr. Buzaki, I mean, this conversation was absolutely extraordinary. Your work continues challenging the way we understand memory and movement and timing, and more importantly, synchronization and consciousness and the brain itself. I thank you so much for coming on. Today's discussion made something very clear to me. It's the future of human health really depends on understanding not just what the brain is, but how it functions in rhythm with the world around it. So thank you so much for showing that today.
7: Thank you so much.
5: All right. To learn more about Dr. Yuri Buzaki, you can visit buzakilab.com. You can also explore his groundbreaking books, Rhythms of the Brain and The Brain from Inside Out. And of course, thank you always to our Dr. Robert Melillo for continuing to help bridge complex neuroscience into real world understanding for families everywhere. We'll be right back after this.
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5: Welcome back, my beautiful friends. You're listening to A Moment of Zen. I'm your host, Zen Sams. Welcome back to the Hydration with Heart series brought to you by Once Upon a Coconut. We've become a society obsessed with stimulation while completely neglecting recovery. We glorify hustle culture. We normalize exhaustion. We run on caffeine, cortisol, poor sleep, dehydration, and overstimulation. And then we wonder why people feel physically depleted, emotionally disconnected, hormonally dysregulated, and mentally exhausted. Because eventually, the body always keeps score, which is exactly why today's conversation matters. We're joined by Andrew Mendez. He's founder of The Plunge Room. It's New Jersey's first deep water contrast therapy studio. It's designed for athletes and entrepreneurs and those high performers and everyday people serious about recovery, pretty much. Andrew brings over 25 years of experience across health, fitness, strength and conditioning and wellness leadership, including work with Equinox and Lifetime Fitness. And interestingly enough, many people also know him internationally as DJ Andrew Mendez, where years inside nightlife and live entertainment helped shape his understanding of atmosphere and energy and emotional reset and human connection. These are all elements now deeply woven into the Plunge Room experience. Andrew, wow, welcome to the show, superstar. Such great accomplishments.
9: I'm so excited to be here and to spread the passion that I have behind helping others. So thank you for having me on.
5: Yeah, 100%. So I want to start with the bigger cultural problem first, because I think people are operating in survival mode right now without even realizing it, right? We've normalized, like I said in the intro, exhaustion to the point where people almost feel guilty slowing down. I'm one of them. Between stress and work pressure and overstimulation and poor sleep and parenting and social media and constant connectivity. I mean, the list goes on and on. People are living in a permanent state of fight or flight. When did you personally realize that recovery wasn't just a luxury experience, but something people were fundamentally missing in modern life?
9: Yeah, you know, I realized it after many years of working in both the fitness and music industry, like you mentioned, just working with entrepreneurs, trainers, executives, athletes, just like you mentioned, everyone's always thinking that burnout is like a badge of honor. It's like, I work really, really hard, but with constant stimulation, poor sleep, poor stress, caffeine, it just, your body's keeping score without you even knowing it. What really opened my eyes to it was seeing how quickly people change after consistent recovery work. Better sleep, less anxiety, better focus, more emotional balance. So, it wasn't really more a vanity wellness thing. It was really more about just getting your nervous system regulated. So that's why I built the Plunge Room differently. I didn't want it to feel like a luxury spa. I wanted it to be a place where somebody could come in consistently, have it part of their routine and not it be so random. I brought a little piece of the Philippines because I was inspired with this room when it came to my most recent trip, seeing family. So I remember when I was island hopping out there, the limestone cliffs, the greenery, just really felt that it was a great connection with the nature of water. So I wanted it to be inspirational, motivational. I didn't want it to be a place where it was like anywhere else. I wanted it to be a place where you look forward to coming to because it has to be a part of the routine.
5: Now, people unfamiliar with deep water contrast therapy, I want to cover that. Explain what's actually happening physiologically inside the body during the transition between heat and cold exposure, Andrew. Why are we suddenly seeing athletes and executives and creators, even busy parents, embracing this style of recovery?
9: Yeah, you know, what you're doing is you're basically improving circulation, supporting recovery, regulating stress response, and training the nervous system to work under resilience, like everyday stress, right? So when you're exposed to hot water, basically what it does is it opens up your blood vessels and it gets your body moving and warmed up. When you get into the cold water, it constricts your blood vessels. So you get that natural pumping effect where you get to drain all the toxins, the lactic acid, so on and so forth. So when it comes to that, it's just really interesting why so many different people embrace it. Athletes use it for muscle performance and to relieve soreness. Executives are always mentally overloaded, so they come in to just de-stress. Parents use it because they're exhausted all the time. And entrepreneurs, you probably should know, our brains never end. So when we're living in a constant state of stimulation, contrast therapy just creates that focused reset. And if you played college sports like I did, hot water and cold water is something that we've always done. And the biggest differentiator is heat transfers 25 times faster in water. So in traditional practices, you'd have to sit in a steam room or sauna for about 20 to 40 minutes to reap the benefits. When you go into a hot plunge, your body's fully submerged with even distribution of heat. And because of the hydrostatic pressure, it's also great for your joints. And then when you get into the cold water, that's when that vasoconstriction happens and you get all the great benefits, norepinephrine response, endorphins, and reduce inflammation.
5: Vasodilation, neoangiogenesis. I love the sound of this. And what's fascinating, Andrew, is that people are finally realizing wellness isn't always about pushing harder, to your point. You said that earlier. It's about helping the body regulate what's already overwhelming it.
9: Absolutely. You just, it has to be a routine. It can't be something that you do every once in a while. I think that's a common mistake with all types of recovery is people wait until they're feeling stressed. People wait until they're injured or they're starting to feel their back, so on and so forth. It's got to be part of the whole regime. You know, controlling stress is such a big part of health and wellness because when cortisol rises and your stress is high, you have to control those things. So a lot of the things that you want to control is how you're recovering, how you're eating, how you're hydrating, how you're resting. And deep water contrast therapy and cold exposure helps with all those things holistically. You don't have to take Advil. You don't have to take any other type of painkillers to mask it. You're using water. You're connected to nature. It's hot and cold. And it's really, honestly, it just, for people who live a fast-paced lifestyle, that 30 minutes that they're in our room, they really get a perfect reset. And I think the most rewarding thing that I get out of it is I ask two questions after every appointment. How did you sleep? And how does your body feel? And I think that's what I look forward to every single day is because my culture, Filipino, we love helping others. When I get that message, when they're like, holy moly, I can't believe how I feel. Then I say, just like house music, it's a feeling that you can only describe by doing it.
5: Yeah, I love it. I love it. And you're so involved and passionate. It comes through. Now, this is Hydration with Heart, brought to you by Unspun Coconut. So I have to ask you about hydration. Absolutely. Because people underestimate how much dehydration impacts recovery and inflammation and cognition and even performance, right? So why is proper hydration so critical before and after contrast therapy? And what are your thoughts on natural electrolyte replenishment through coconut water versus heavily processed sports drinks?
9: Yeah, well, I mean, hydration is critical because contrast therapy creates major shifts inside the body. Circulation changes, sweating, vasoconstriction, vasodilation, nervous system activation. All this stuff requires proper fluid and electrolyte balance. A lot of people think that they're tired when they're actually dehydrated and mineral deficient. So because before contrast therapy, you always want to just make sure you're fully hydrated because it'll just keep you feeling fresh throughout the day. Personally, I believe in like being simple when it comes to your hydration. I love coconut water. It contains potassium, electrolytes, without a lot of the artificial dyes and sugars and processed ingredients. And a lot of those sports drinks are exactly what it is. It's for sports. So when you need those sugars, when you need those quick carbs, it's really when you're in a game performing. Overall wellness, you want to try to stay away from those things. And I believe coconut water is the way to do it.
5: Exactly, exactly. Andrew, this conversation was incredibly important because I truly believe that we're entering an entirely new era where recovery is no longer optional, but it's foundational. And I think perhaps the biggest takeaway today is this, that high performance means nothing if the body and mind can't sustain it. So thank you so much for joining us. I learned a lot.
9: Thank you so much for having me. And honestly, this was a great experience and look forward to coming back again sometime soon.
5: To learn more about the Plunge Room, you could go directly to the Plunge Room.

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1: Invasive facial rejuvenation. This conversation could not be more timely. According to the American Academy of Dermatology, pigmentary disorders, including melasma and post-inflammatory hyperpigmentation, remain among the most common reasons patients seek dermatologic care globally, and particularly among women and patients with skin of color. At the same time, the global skin lightening and pigmentation treatment market is projected to surpass billions over the next several years, and that's driven primarily by social media-fueled beauty standards and increased consumer demand for long-term skin correction rather than the temporary cover-up solutions. Dr. Perret right now is going to join us to break down the modern approach to pigment care, examining the complexity of melasma, the shift towards long-term care, and the growing role of non-hydroquinone treatments like Sospera. Welcome to the show, superstar.
2: Thank you so much. So glad to join you.
1: What an incredible practice you have. I know so many people that have come to you at Dermatology Consultants, and the feedback is amazing. You really take that extra care with the patients. And I think that that goes a long way in today's very, very busy world where providers are treating you just like another number. But the feedback from your practice has been phenomenal. So congratulations.
2: Thank you so much. You know, I've been at this for over 30 years, and I am so thrilled to have a very diverse group of patients. So this topic about pigmentation is very on point.
1: All right, so let's get to it. So pigmentation, it's one of the most common yet stubborn concerns in dermatology, particularly pigment disorders like melasma. And while UV exposure is a known trigger, we now understand it's far more complex, really driven by both internal and external factors, and really requiring lifelong management is what I've learned. I've interviewed so many experts in your field. One of the studies estimates that melasma affects up to 1 in 3 women in certain high-risk populations. That's a lot, with hormonal fluctuations and heat exposure and inflammation and visible light and even stress, now we believe, to play a role in this recurrence. So, Dr. Perret, how do you set expectations with patients so they understand the path forward and the difference between temporary improvement and long-term and true long-term control?
2: Such great questions. So, as you've highlighted, there are so many different factors that contribute for patients to worsen melasma or hyperpigmentation for other reasons. And therefore, it has to be a multifaceted approach. So patients have to understand what their own triggers are and what are the general triggers. So we really emphasize the long-term benefits, not the short-term turnaround. There may be some benefit to it, but this is not the road to success. The long-term approach, understanding the trigger factors, such as UV exposure, such as heat, such as UVA exposure, blue light from the computers, all of that can really affect how the hyperpigmentation presents. We know that there's a hormonal component very important for so many women. And one of the things that has been highlighted in the past year is inflammation that contributes to the formation of the pigment. So we are seeking for topicals or oral supplements that control and decrease the inflammatory status that can make hyperpigmentation worse.
1: Yeah. And that distinction is actually very important because I think social media has conditioned people to believe skincare is supposed to deliver instant transformation, when in reality, you know, chronic pigment conditions really require consistency and maintenance and a much deeper understanding of what's actually happening beneath the skin barrier. Now, I want to chat about balancing in-office treatments and at-home care, because in-office procedures really can create meaningful change. But long-term success, I mean, from my personal experience, it really depends on the patient's daily habits and adherence to a really thoughtful at-home regimen. And I think for me, when I look at the way I treat my own skin, it's especially relevant right now because the at-home skincare category has exploded into a multi-billion dollar industry, but many consumers are layering a

0: aggressive acids and retinoids and trending products without professional guidance, sometimes really worsening inflammation and pigmentation in that process. So I think it's important. I think it's important to highlight, you know, this is where products like Sespera come into play. So how do you approach that balance in your practice, and where does Sespera fit into your treatment plans?
1: We do have a number of devices in the practice that are important along the journey of creating improvement of hyperpigmentation melasma. We have all kinds of lasers. Some of these lasers are actually perfect for patients with skin of color. We use chemical peels, we use microneedling, and we use other than energy-based devices. But the depth of understanding comes and the success comes from the therapeutic approach that includes not just what we do in the office. And that's very important because then can create a bit of a turnaround. But most importantly, really putting a patient on a topical and now potentially oral regimen that can be so helpful. Of course, sunblock, number one. But then a regimen that does not create inflammation, that does not contribute to irritation and therefore potentially inflammation, is so important. So we look for other choices. For years, decades, we've used hydroquinone. We used it with retinoids. That for many patients was very irritating. So it's terrific to have an option that's non-hydroquinone based that can really create an improvement. For years, we had limited resources and hydroquinone was an okay short-term approach. But we have learned over years that an overuse can create not just not improvement, but actually worsening of the pigment. There are some remote reports of cytotoxicity. So moving away from a potential topical that can create more issues and finding topicals that are natural, that are not non-hydroquinone based, that are really great for all kinds of things, particularly sensitive skin, can be so reactive to some of these harsh topicals, is of great benefit. And it creates an approach where you can use something upfront for 6 to 12 weeks, depending on the degree of pigmentation, and then transition into wonderful topical routine that will maintain, that a couple with sun protection and then oral supplements that also disturb pigment production and are so beneficial and inflammation control and being a supplement of antioxidants create a really great support that can be used on an ongoing basis. And then, of course, you do come back and utilize some of the devices that dermatologists have available. So really listening to someone who is educated and has had experience with both topical and devices and the treatment and understands the pathophysiology of melasma, post-inflammatory hyperpigmentation, so important. And that should be the guidance to patients that seek help.
0: You are right on it, Mama. I mean, I see companies, you know, that are clinically verified, clinically researched, like Sespera, right? Like you said, it's cysteamine-based. That cysteamine-based, that's designed, to your point, to be used safely over time, making it really a very compelling option for managing that chronic condition like melasma, where ongoing treatment is really key. Like you can never really just stop addressing this issue. So my question to you is, how has this influenced your treatment philosophy? And do you see products like Sespera really shaping the future of pigment care?
1: Absolutely. And what I do particularly like is the depth of understanding that this is also a systemic problem. So adding systemic control with oral supplement is crucial because now we are able to control pigment production with an oral supplement. We can add an antioxidant by mouth and increase UV protection. And then when you add the topical regimen for acute treatment and then long treatment, you know, I think that, you know, as I say, it's not about a cure, it's about treatment and management. And you can really produce beautiful, glowing skin that doesn't show signs of hyperpigmentation, that can be so aging. And what I love about this product is that it's really so successful in a very diverse group of patients. In Atlanta, we do have all skin types that we see in the practice. We have devices that target it, but it's wonderful to have a topical regimen that it can do the same. There are choices. There is a topical that's a little bit more intense. There's a choice for patients that have more sensitive skin that can be used in areas that have been difficult to treat before, such as genitalia, underarms, under eyes. great results with the sensitive formulation. And what I really like is the science that supports, again, the oral supplement and how that disrupts the pigment production. So you're addressing it both topically and systemically, and you can present patients with a long-term treatment plan.
0: Well, we are at the end of our date, my dear. Thank you so much for being our expert on the microphone and joining the Better Brighter You series today. We appreciate your knowledge, and more importantly, we appreciate your beautiful presence.
1: Well, thank you so much, and thank you for being committed to spreading that important message as well.
0: To learn more about the practice, you could head to dermatologyconsultants.org, and you definitely want to follow them on the gram for tons of inspiring content at Dermatology Consultants. 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We'll be right back after this.
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0: Welcome back, my beautiful friends. You're listening to A Moment of Zen. I'm your host, Zen Sams. I'm going to pass the mic to our Going Deep host, Lana Kerr, for an exclusive conversation with Evander Holyfield, legendary heavyweight boxing champion. Lana, take it away.
3: So let's talk a little bit, and we're going to talk about everything. But let's start back to your early beginnings, okay? You started boxing at 7 years old. You demonstrated a quality that I think is so important for success, persistence. Mm-hmm. I mean, you're 7 years old asking the coach, can you hit the bag? Can you hit the bag? And you never stopped until, and then when you hit the bag, you gave it your all, bruise and all, and you didn't stop. I mean, as an adult, he must have been so impressed with that. Like, I mean, seriously, if I saw that in a kid 7 years old, I'm going to say, this kid is going to be successful. And clearly you have. So I think as parents, we should learn to identify those things in our kid and really groom that, you know, that's amazing.
4: Oh, pretty much. I told my wife, I said, I became good because my mama wanted me to be better than her. So she told me what she did wrong. I said, if you don't ever tell nobody what you do wrong, ain't nobody going to know you ever been wrong. They think you've been like your whole life. But my mama told me, I don't want you to be like me. She said, I made so many mistakes in like this. She said, I want you to let me know.
3: Wow. That's something. I know, first of all, Evander, you have 11 children. Now, I rate you on that. I have two. I can't manage them. 11 children with 6 girls and 5 boys. Did you raise them in the same way that your mom had raised you in terms of telling them the stories of your shortfalls? Like, did you have a different style?
4: I didn't look at his style, but I knew that the word of God was the most important thing in my life. And, you know, and so I brought them up in the word of God but I guess the number one thing is that, you know, cause my mama told me, she said, now your kids going to be, have a lot to do with the person you choose now. Mm-hmm. So she said, so you don't need it. You can already fight. So you don't need to get a woman to fight. You need to get a woman with some brains like this. So the difference is that, all my kids came from smart mothers, mm-hmm. highly educated mothers. Because mm-hmm. things that I couldn't do, my mama said, you can fight. You need to get somebody with some knowledge who knows something that you don't know. Because mm-hmm. you'll know when to be quiet then.
3: Yeah. You think that, and just from what I'm hearing, your mother really shaped a lot about, you know, who you are, the strength that you have. It came from your mother when you started really getting successful. I know your mom was alive. How did that impact her? How did she feel?
4: it wasn't nothing that she ever told me about, you know, about money. Cause my mama never knew that I could be making $35 million. My mama didn't know that. And I didn't know that. I never even thought about that. Mm-hmm. I remember the first time Ali and George Foreman's fight, they making an $8 million. And I started shaking. What? $8 million? Cause I used to get a quarter back then.
0: So, I know.
4: So it was amazing that then all of a sudden, when I turned professional, and then when I fight George Foreman, I got $20 million. And I'm like, God, what? You know, after, yeah. You know, the money now today is different. The money, you know, went way up.
0: Yeah.
4: Like, it's
3: 20 million amazing. Back then was like, I mean, 20 million was 20. How did your mom feel when you got that first check, big check like that?
4: Well, wait, my mama was calm and cool, you know, ever since after the Olympics, I came for the Olympics. She seen that good one. I said, no, mom, this is what I'm going to do. I'm going to buy you the house, this, you know, all this stuff. I said, well, then all of a sudden my mom would tell me, then when I become heavyweight champion of the world, she said, son, I don't want to live where you live no more. And I said, then where you want to live? She said, I want to near you. It take too long for you to come get me. She said, I want have to be that far from me. So I said, okay. And so I bought a house across the street from me.
3: Our listeners are going to learn so much from what you said, your wise words, the way that you express yourself. There's a lot to learn from it. I appreciate it. Thank you.
4: And thank you.
3: So we're wrapped up. We had an amazing guest, Evander Holyfield. I hope you enjoy it. And I'll see you next time on Going Deep.
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0: 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It's been an absolute pleasure being your host. 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
9: News this hour from Town Hall. I'm Mary Rose. There are reports of intercepted Iranian missiles and drones targeted at Beirut and Kuwait.
0: Air raid sirens in Bahrain as Iranian missiles and drones head for Gulf neighbors, including Kuwait. Bahrain's government says those missiles were intercepted and called on Iran to immediately cease attacks on its Gulf neighbors. The statement came hours after the U.S. military said it shot down Iranian ballistic missiles and drones launched toward the Strait of Hormuz and Gulf Arab allies on Friday, and struck some of the Islamic Republic's coastal surveillance radar sites in response. I'm Julie Walker.
9: President Trump gave a speech and met with farmers in Wisconsin in a preview of what his midterm campaigning might look like.
10: We love the farmers. We love everything about your state.
11: The president described the Republican Party as the only option for farmers.
10: As president, I fought for the American farmer like no one has ever fought before. Nobody's like, I'm up here today. I don't need this. I got elected. I got elected. I'm here because I like the farmer.
11: Trump has scheduled a weekend at his estate in Bedminster, New Jersey, and will then attend Game 3 of the NBA Finals in New York Monday night. I'm Jennifer King.
9: The body of an Auburn University student who had been missing in Japan for a week has been found. James Higginbotham was on a family trip when he disappeared, leading to a search by police and local volunteers. He was last seen at the Kyoto train station on May 29th. His mother, Nancy, shared on social media Saturday that his body had been found by a volunteer search and rescue group. His mother said he had walked away from his parents after she used ChatGPT to help find restaurants and sites in the area, as he was opposed to AI. More on these stories at townhall.com.
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23: Mostly cloudy through the evening and overnight hours. Our low in the upper 60s. Tomorrow, clouds, warm, humid again, high around 85. A couple of showers possible tomorrow night. Monday, expect showers and thunderstorms with a high of 83. I'm Georgia WeatherNet meteorologist KJ Allen on AM 920, The Answer.
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29: Would you mind telling me whose brain I did put in?
30: Then you won't be angry.
29: I will not be angry.
30: Abby someone.
29: Abby who?
30: Abby Normal.
31: What do you do, Carl? Carl is a inventor / entrepreneur.
32: Yeah, I'm still looking for that home run, you know? I mean, when I saw the iPod first time, I was like, yeah, I could have kicked myself.
31: That was so hard on him.
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36: Roger, ready to move out.
37: Hello, everyone. I'm Carl Amari, and this is Hollywood 360, the radio show that presents all things entertainment, including trivia contests and games, movie reviews, celebrity interviews, showbiz news, and classic radio shows. My co-host is the vivacious Lisa Wolf. In this hour, Dane Clark stars in a tale well calculated to keep us in suspense from 1945. But first, it's real or ridiculous. Lisa will provide back-in-the-day information. I must decide if they're real or ridiculous while you play along at home. Right, Lisa?
31: That is real, Carl. Yeah. Back in the day, things that happened back or did day. Not happen.
37: Wow.
31: I hope you guys enjoyed your Lou Malnati's pizza. I lost a few weeks back, and I paid my debt tonight.
37: A little spinach pizza.
31: Right? But if you get all of these correct, Carl, I'll do it again, because I feel confident that you will not.
37: Wow. It's going to break your bank account.
31: That's right.
37: Okay. If I get them all right, how many are there?
31: There are 12.
37: Oh, shh.
31: But it's 50-50.
37: All right.
31: And you lived back in the day.
37: Yeah.
31: So there's that.
37: All right. Let's try this.
31: Back in the day, airlines handed out complimentary cigarettes during flights.
37: No.
31: Real or ridiculous?
37: Ridiculous.
31: It is real.
37: No way.
31: Yes, it is. So there's no pizza, but major airlines, including United Airlines, allowed smoking on board.
37: I know they allowed it because I remember.
31: Right.
37: When they
31: I remember they used to smoke.
37: They handed them out?
31: I guess they did.
37: Wow. Okay.
31: Isn't that crazy?
37: All right.
31: People installed carpet on bathroom walls in the 1970s.
37: What? Yeah, real.
31: Carpet on bathroom walls.
37: Yeah.
31: That is real.
37: Yeah.
31: Shag carpet covered bathroom
37: basements. Shag, baby.
31: Practically every surface.
37: Yeah.
31: I mean, we all had shag carpeting, right? Did you have shag carpeting?
37: I sure did.
31: What color was your shag carpeting?
37: I think it was red.
31: Sure it was. Okay.
37: Brings back fond memories.
31: That's right. A company sold diet water with negative calories.
37: Diet water with negative calories? No.
31: No, that is correct. Yeah. No, that never happened. TVs came built into giant wooden cabinets with doors.
37: Oh, yeah. Absolutely.
31: Remember that?
37: Absolutely.
31: Yes. Zenith, RCA, they sold those furniture-style televisions.
37: Yep.
31: The 60s. Kids rode freely in pickup truck beds on highways.
37: They wrote, yeah, absolutely
31: they
37: true.
31: They sure did. It was coming from the 50s to the 80s.
37: No seatbelts in the
31: no
37: back of those
31: seatbelt laws.
37: Yeah. Oh, yeah.
31: I know. I mean, even without a law, I mean, that just seems crazy.
37: Yeah. I mean, yes. I mean, can you imagine? I remember that. I remember doing it.
31: Yeah.
37: I remember being
31: you just
37: in the back.
31: Hop on and go.
37: It's like, hey, let's go.
31: Yeah.
37: All right. You didn't even think about safety.
31: That's right. We didn't.
37: Mm-mm.
31: We used to have those seats in the station wagon that faced the window.
37: Oh,
31: it was
37: yeah.
31: like a couch across. There were no
37: okay.
31: seatbelts there.
37: Yeah.
31: Crazy.
37: Mm-hmm.
31: Burger King released hamburger scented perfume in Japan.
37: No.
31: They did. BK launched Flame Grilled Fragrance in 2015.
37: Oh, I hate when I miss them.
31: Flame Grilled that's Fragrance. That's sort
37: gross
31: of
37: a, as
31: kind
37: gross.
31: Of a tongue twister.
37: It's almost one of the grossest things
31: that's
37: I've
31: ever.
37: That's
31: a bad one.
37: Ugh.
31: People put shag carpet on refrigerator doors in the 1970s.
37: No, I don't think so.
31: They did not.
37: No.
31: That would be
37: no.
31: kind of itchy. Families rented telephones from the phone company instead of owning them.
37: Yeah. Sometimes they did.
31: Yes, that is true. I remember that.
37: Mm-hmm.
31: Renting the phone from AT&T and you paid by the month.
37: Nuts.
31: That's crazy.
37: Yeah.
31: Grocery stores used conveyor belts that carried groceries to customers' cars.
37: No way.
31: It is real.
37: No.
31: Stores, including Piggly Wiggly.
37: Oh, I hate when I miss.
31: Experimented with outdoor conveyor systems in the
37: that's
31: 1940s
37: nuts.
31: And 50s. I know. I didn't know about that,
37: that
31: one.
37: That didn't work.
31: I guess not, because they're not doing it. Wouldn't that be nice, though?
37: Mm.
31: No.
37: You know what gets me really angry? When I go to the grocery store and then they ask me, do you need any help getting this to your car?
31: Why does
37: I'm
31: that
37: like,
31: make you angry?
37: Do I look like I need someone
31: you
37: to help me?
31: You can't tell from
37: do
31: looking
37: look,
31: at somebody what
37: do
31: their
37: I look like
31: challenges
37: I need
31: are?
37: Someone to take my groceries to
31: are
37: my car?
31: Are you
37: does that
31: kidding?
37: Happen to you? Do they ask you?
31: Sometimes. It depends what store you're going to.
37: I mean... I'm like,
31: Jewel asks,
37: I'm
31: but
37: like,
31: I don't take it. But guess what?
37: I take offense.
31: Do you?
37: Yeah. And I take a...
31: offense. And and you can't think
37: and
31: of anything
37: gate.
31: Else.
37: I take a
31: and
37: gate.
31: A wagon. So the reason you shouldn't take offense and the reason that they
37: I mean,
31: should
37: have you looked
31: ask
37: at
31: you,
37: the how in shape I am? I feel like saying, what are you talking
31: here's
37: about?
31: The thing.
0: They're just being nice.
31: Just so you know, Carl, people have challenges
37: insult.
31: That are not easily observed.
37: Take
31: okay.
37: a take a
31: moving
37: look at
31: on.
37: Take a look at this specimen and then say, do I need
31: that
37: help?
31: That is some specimen.
37: All right.
31: Hotels charged extra for rooms without color televisions. That doesn't even make sense.
37: No, they didn't.
31: I think what this supposed to be was they charged extra for rooms with color televisions.
37: Okay.
31: And that is real.
37: Yeah, real. That,
31: they
37: that
31: used
37: I
31: to,
37: would say,
31: that,
37: yeah.
31: Sorry, that was my ear. They used to advertise color TV.
37: Why don't you do
31: TV.
37: Your work correctly,
31: I just
37: Lisa?
31: I fixed it.
37: Why don't you, instead of doing it here when you get to the radio station.
31: Because that's so funny. We used to have somebody that worked with us
37: someone,
31: that used to do that.
37: Someone, one of, yeah, she's no longer with
31: that
37: the group.
31: Is, she wasn't with us
37: she'd
31: for very
37: come
31: long.
37: To the radio station and then do all her segments. And we were,
31: she'd sit down and go in the conference room.
37: Lisa and I were like.
31: And we're about to start the show. And she's like, wait, I just have to do my segment.
37: So guess what?
31: She's gone.
37: She's out of here.
31: She's gone. All right. Companies sold canned Hollywood Air to tourists.
37: Canned Hollywood Air? I can't believe that.
31: Nah, I don't think so. No. Here's the last one.
37: Yeah.
31: A cereal company released gravy flavored breakfast cereal.
37: All right, real.
31: Nah, I made that up.
37: No! I hate when I get them wrong.
31: I know you do.
37: I didn't miss too many.
31: No, you did not.
37: Not
31: just
37: enough
31: a
37: to
31: few
37: get a pizza.
31: Here or there. That's for
37: you
31: sure.
37: You know what?
31: What?
37: We're going to listen to Suspense.
31: I'm excited.
37: When we come back from the break, starring Dane Clark. Stick around.
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31: Carl, did you know that half of all adults have high blood pressure? I mean, you probably do know that because you are part of that half.
37: I do. But you know what? Let me tell you something. This is true. Thursday, I had my checkup, okay? And I told my doctor, because he was like, your blood pressure is pretty darn good. It looks like it's gone down a little bit. Guess what? I told him, I'm using 120 Life, and he had heard of it. And he said, fantastic, keep using it. I've only been using it for a few weeks, and it has lowered my blood pressure. And you know what, too? It tastes delicious. You just mix it in water, and I use it when I work out in the morning, and it's lowering my blood pressure, Lisa. It's fantastic.
31: Right. So, you know, you should try 120 Life. 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
31: So you're supposed to try it for 14 days. 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Measure your blood pressure before and after. And for you, it obviously is working beautifully.
37: Yeah.
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37: 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All right, Lisa, it's time for Suspense, starring Dane Clark. And we air Suspense a lot here because not only do we have master source material of Suspense, but it's probably the best series ever from the golden age of radio. Started in 1942, lasted until 1962, almost 1,000 broadcasts. And anyone who was anyone was on Suspense. And Dane Clark, who was a very good film actor, appears in this this episode of Suspense. We're going to go back to a broadcast date of April 5th, 1945. It's called A Guy Gets Lonely. It's sponsored by your favorite potent potable, Roma Wines. Lisa never comes to the studio without at least 1 gallon of Roma Wines.
31: You got it.
37: To get through
31: the show.
37: Evening
31: with you.
37: I understand.
31: Yep.
37: I'm a lot.
31: Yes, you
37: I understand.
31: Are.
37: Let's tune this in. Part one of Suspense.
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5: And with a drama called A Guy Gets Lonely, and with the performance of Mr. Dane Clark as Eddie Lewis, Roma Wines hope indeed to keep you in suspense.

0: Have you ever been lonely? Desperately lonely? Well, there's an emptiness in the pit of your stomach that no food can remove. There's a coldness about people's faces that make you shudder. And you do silly things when you're lonely. Maybe that explains what happened to me. Maybe. Anyhow, I was hanging around the shooting gallery in one of those Broadway penny arcades that night, one of those places where you can play a game of chess, get your fortune told, have 10 shots at Hitler, all 15 cents. And I was alone, as usual, thinking the dull, drab, dreary things a guy thinks about when he's alone. When suddenly an old man standing next to me said,
1: Well, my aim is not what it used to be. Oh, got a match, my boy?
0: Match? Oh, sure, here.
1: Oh, thank you. You haven't by any chance got a cigarette to go with that match, have you, son?
0: Of course, here, take one.
1: Oh, thanks again. You know, with cigarettes so scarce nowadays, the only way a gentleman gets a smoke is to buy him himself.
0: Yep.
1: Mm. Thank you, thank you. What's the matter, kid? You look like your ship came in, only your mother-in-law was aboard.
0: Oh, nothing.
1: Oh, come on. Fess up to old Horace. I'm Beatrice Bearfax without the girdle.
0: Well, I'm just fed up with this town, that's all.
1: Oh, there's nothing wrong with this town, kid. It's like all other towns.
0: Yeah, except the one you grew up in.
1: Well, I suppose you're right. You know what you need is a little diversion. Huh? Oh, here, my man.
2: Yes, load
1: these guns up again, will you?
3: Yes, sir. Both guns, chum.
1: Naturally. You'll try it again, won't you, sir?
2: All right, sir.
0: Okay.
1: You know, I think perhaps I've got just the right medicine for your homesickness, young fellow.
0: Well, what's that?
1: A girl.
0: A girl?
1: Yes. Don't tell me you've never heard of them. Well, if you haven't, bless me. I don't want to be the one to tell you.
3: And there we are. That's not it. Here you are, sir. That'll be $2.
1: $2?
3: That's right, chum. There's a war on, in case you haven't heard. Ammunition's kind of hard to get nowadays.
1: Oh, well, as a matter of fact, it's a little dark in here, and my eyes aren't what they used to be, so perhaps I'll simply forget.
0: No. Here's the money. Go on. Go ahead, Pop. Shoot.
1: Wouldn't care to make a small wager on this, would you, my boy? As I say, my eyes...
0: No, thanks. Yeah.
1: Well, as I was saying, son, I have a splendid idea. Hmm? Now, tomorrow, being the Sabbath, my wife and I are bound for Minnewanka on a peaceful little fishing expedition. If you'd care to accompany us, there is a faint chance, just a faint chance, mind you, that I might round up a beautiful young lady who will make it a foursome.
0: Well, wouldn't that be too much trouble?
1: Oh, not at all, son. Meet me here tomorrow at 9. What do you say?
0: Gee, that... Well, that's swell, except that...
1: Except what? Oh, do you mind if I shoot first?
0: No, go ahead. Except that I've never been fishing before in my life.
1: Well, don't worry about it.
0: Hey, your eyes aren't too bad.
1: Well, with a fish, the big thing is not so much your experience...

0: The idea of not being alone again on Sunday is what excited me. I didn't give much thought to the girl until I saw her. If you've ever seen a truly beautiful woman walking toward you, you'll know what I'm talking about. First, you see the tiny gray silhouette in the distance, and then the figure seems to spring to life. Each curve rams into place, and finally you see the smooth oval face and the long auburn hair dancing in the breeze. And before you know it, you're in a trance, that's all. That must have been what happened to me when I first saw Jolly, because I don't remember much of anything until I heard myself saying... Oh, hey, what's that?
1: A worm, silly. You can't fish without a worm.
0: Do I have to?
1: Well, of course. As captain of this boat, I promised to bring in more fish than Horace. Wow. I order you to put that worm on the hook.
0: No, it shakes.
1: Rather gracefully, don't you think?
0: Kind of reminds me of a shimmy queen at a burlesque show. Oh.
1: There. Oh. Now you did it. Easy, wasn't it? Now drop your line in the water.
0: Okay. Well, where's the fish?
1: Patience, lad, patience. The fish hasn't had a chance to read your advertisement yet.
0: Well, if they could only see you, Jolly, I doubt if they'd bother with my line at all.
1: Oh, your line isn't bad, Eddie. This isn't so bad at all.
0: I guess in the next few hours, I told her just about all I could remember about myself, about wanting to be an actor and leaving home and coming to this town and the disappointments and how I decided to go home while I still had some money left and how lonely I was, how terribly lonely I was. And before she left that night, she wouldn't let me take her home, I made a date for the next night. It's funny how quick you can get to feel that way about somebody when you're lonely. We met in the Astor lobby, and after we talked for a while...
1: Well... For a slow starter, you certainly poured on in the backstage.
0: No, no, no. Please don't laugh, Charlie. I'm pretty serious.
1: About what?
0: About you.
1: How about me?
0: Charlie, look. I was planning to go home today. I had the ticket in my pocket, and this morning I turned it in.
1: Oh.
0: Look, I still want to go home, Charlie, but I want you to go with me.
1: You want what?
0: I want you to marry me. Charlie?
1: I heard.
0: Well?
1: You want an answer now?
0: Yes.
1: It's no, Eddie.
0: Oh,
1: I'm sorry.
0: Well, is there somebody else?
1: No, it isn't that, Eddie. It isn't anything you could possibly imagine. It isn't even that I don't love you, because maybe I do.
0: Jolly!
1: But you see, Eddie, I was going to ask you something tonight, too, and it doesn't stack up very well against what you asked me.
0: Jolly, what? What?
1: Oh, I know it's silly. We've only known each other for 48 hours, and it shouldn't matter, but... Oh, it doesn't matter anyway, no.
0: Jolly, you've got to tell me.
1: It's just an old, old story, Eddie. Such an old story that you probably wouldn't even believe it. That's the trouble.
0: Look, I believe anything you told me.
1: It's about my mother out west and how I support her and how she needs an operation and... I was going to ask you for $1,000.
0: Is that all?
1: That's enough.
0: Oh, Jolly, why did you put me through such a cold sweat for a little thing like that?
1: It's pretty complicated.
0: Oh,
1: Eddie.
0: What's complicated about it? Look, Jolly. Look, here's a ring. It's all I've got right now, but I wish you'd wear it.
1: Oh, it's beautiful.
0: An old Samoan chief gave it to me when I was in Tahiti. Go ahead, look inside.
1: To Eddie Lewis from Question Mark.
0: Yeah, I had that engraved in it when I got back to the States. I never did know the old guy's name. Will you wear it?
1: Eddie, I'll meet you here tomorrow for lunch. And if I'm wearing the ring, third finger, left hand, you'll know that I do.
0: All right. Jolly.
1: Yes?
0: Do you want the money now?
1: No, Eddie, no. Not now.
2: That's the first portion of Suspense with A Guy Gets Lonely, starring Dane Clark. From April 5th, 1945. You know who else is in the show? Howard Duff. You could recognize his voice, but he wasn't really well known yet. He was still doing supporting roles. And then just after this, maybe a few months after this, he got cast as Sam Spade on CBS as well. But we'll get back to Suspense and more of Hollywood 360 after this.
3: A Ranger Station. SRN News, I'm Mary Rose. Secretary of War Pete Hegseth is urging European leaders to remain vigilant against the threat of dangerous ideologies posed by modern-day immigration. Speaking at an American cemetery in Normandy on Saturday, Hegseth warned Western allies beaches are now being stormed by boatloads of immigrants bringing different ideologies to the continent. The Pentagon chief was in France to mark the 82nd anniversary of D-Day, the Allied invasion that ultimately led to the defeat of Nazi Germany and the end of World War II. Iran has fired ballistic missiles and the drones toward Tehran and Kuwait. The U.S. said it intercepted several aimed at Gulf allies and the Strait of Hormuz. Iran said it targeted the U.S. military, and its foreign ministry accused the U.S. of attacking surveillance facilities.
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2: Mostly cloudy through the evening and overnight hours. Our low in the upper 60s. Tomorrow, clouds, warm, humid again, high around 85. A couple of showers possible tomorrow night. Monday, expect showers and thunderstorms with a high of 83. I'm Georgia WeatherNet meteorologist KJ Allen on AM 920, The Answer.
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2: 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Okay, listening to Suspense, Lisa Wolf and Mike Bubblebath Costella. This is called A Guy Gets Lonely, and that's true.
22: You would know.
2: A guy can get lonely, that's for sure. Dane Clark starring, April 5th, 1945. Here's the conclusion to Suspense.
0: The next day I was there waiting for her, way ahead of time again, but this time she was late. After a half hour, I began to get worried. Then I began to get scared. After a full hour had gone by and she still hadn't shown up, I was half crazy. And then I felt a hand on my arm and a voice speaking over my shoulder.
9: You waiting for somebody?
0: Hmm? That's right.
9: A lady?
0: Yeah, what about it?
9: Would your name be Eddie Lewis?
0: Yes. Say, what do you know about the fact that I'm...
9: We found your name written in lipstick on the back of a bathroom door up on the 10th floor. After it, it said, ask the lobby, 1 o'clock. So we sort of put two and two together. You see, I'm from headquarters, Eddie.
0: What?
9: I'm a detective.
0: Detective? Listen, if you know anything about Jorley Andrews, I was supposed to meet her here about an hour ago, and she
9: hasn't... Would she have been wearing this ring by any chance?
0: Well, that's right. That's my ring. Where is she?
9: She's down at the city morgue, Eddie. She's dead.
10: For Suspense, Roma Wines are bringing you as star Mr. Dane Clark, whom you have heard in the first act of A Guy Gets Lonely, a radio play by Don Paul Nathanson, which is Roma Wines' presentation tonight of Suspense. And now Roma Wines bring back to our Hollywood soundstage Dane Clark as Eddie in A Guy Gets Lonely, a play well calculated to keep you in suspense.
0: My mind was going round like a merry-go-round. Having an old moocher like Horace walk up out of a clear sky and introduce you to a girl like Jorley. Proposing to her after only 48 hours. And then having a cop come along and tell you she's dead. They took me down to headquarters and I was there all day answering questions and trying to dope out what had happened myself. I even told them how she'd asked me for $1,000, but they didn't pay much attention to anything I said.
9: It's a simple case of suicide and that's that.
0: But it couldn't be. Jorley wouldn't commit suicide.
11: You recognized her, didn't you?
0: Well, I...
9: Well, what?
0: People don't look quite the same after they've fallen 10 stories on a concrete site.
9: But you recognized her?
0: Yes, yes, I recognize it. But why did she write my name on the inside of that door?
9: How do I know what women think about before they jump out the window? I'm not Mr. Anthony.
0: Well, look, maybe somebody followed her. Maybe somebody tried to force the door.
11: There wasn't any lock on the door.
0: Then it would have been that much easier. Maybe somebody...
9: Look, Eddie, just what are you trying to make out of this?
0: I don't know. All I know is it couldn't have been as simple as this.
9: You wouldn't be thinking about murder, would you?
0: Maybe.
9: Now, Eddie, this sort of thing happens all the time. Look, I'll draw you a picture. Friendless girl meets guy. They start going together. And she asks him for money. He doesn't give. The next day,
0: look,
9: she...
0: I told you, we
9: ain't doing the talking. She asks him for money and he doesn't give, see? The next day, she writes his name on the handiest plain white surface and... boom. Now, how does that look to you?
0: All right, all right. But what about Horace? Have you tried to trace him?
11: Yeah, sure, sure. We tried to find Horace. Only we didn't. Mainly on account of he doesn't exist, if you ask me.
0: I talked to him, I tell you. He introduced us.
9: You don't have to go that far to explain how a man meets a girl nowadays, Eddie.
1: Look, he did introduce us. He was an old man, white hair, was in the shooting
11: gallery. And he has a hobby of introducing guys to beautiful gals, and nobody knows where he lives. Oh. And the only time you ever met him was in the penny arcade that's so busy they wouldn't remember George Washington being in.

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1: And I got some different clothes, and then I was ready. I began haunting that shooting gallery because I figured the old man had a system. But after about 3 weeks, I'd about given up hope. When one Saturday night, I walked into a little place off Times Square, and I saw him. My heart was jumping through hoops, but I just sort of moseyed around, tried to look as down in the mouth as I could, kept my face out of the light. I felt pretty safe with the beard, so I went over and I stood next to him.
2: Well, my aim seems to be off tonight. Oh, pardon me. Do you have a match?
3: I reckon I do. Sure, here you are.
2: Oh, thank you. My boy. Like to try your skill at the shooting gallery? Perhaps a little wager?
3: Oh, no, thanks. I've just about had enough shooting to last me a lifetime. I just come back from 2 years in the South Pacific.
2: So that's where you got the beard.
3: Yeah, a bunch of us fellas grew them down there. I promised my kinfolk I'd let them see it before I shaved it off.
2: I'm not so sure I would shave it off. It's mightily becoming to
3: you. Thank you, thank you.
2: Where are your folks?
3: Texas. Got a mighty nice little ranch of my own down there. Sure do miss it.
2: Kind of lonely, huh?
3: Oh, you all can say that again, mister.
2: Well, son, if you'd forgive an old man for sticking his nose in somebody's business where he's got no call to...
3: Shucks, no. What's on your mind?
2: I think I know just the medicine for you.
3: What's that?
2: A girl.
1: That was it. That's what I've been waiting for. First, I thought of taking the old devil out in the alley and sweating it out of him right then and there. Then I thought, no, there'll be a girl, and I want to have a talk with that girl. In the meantime, the old man was going on about that fishing
2: trip. If you care to join us, my boy, I think I can promise you a very pleasant afternoon.
3: Well, I reckon I couldn't do that. Perhaps if you could make it tomorrow night.
2: Well, now that might be arranged. Where would you like to have us meet you?
3: Well, couldn't you just sort of give me the young lady's phone number, tell her I was fixing the call?
2: I'm afraid, you see, this particular young lady doesn't have a phone.
3: Well, don't think I'm not downright grateful, mister, or that I wouldn't enjoy your company, but...
2: But you'd rather be alone.
3: Shucks. No, don't get me wrong. I'm no wolf or nothing like that, but... Well, when a fella has his first date with a gal more than 2 years, maybe you can't understand what that means.
2: I think maybe I get the general idea, son. I'll tell her to look for a handsome Texan with a beard. Can you be here tomorrow night at, say, 8 o'clock?
3: Oh, I calculate I sure can.
2: Well, then, my boy, you've got yourself a date.
1: The next night I was there in plenty of time. I had plans for that girl, lots of plans. As I got around toward 8 o'clock, I kept looking toward the street entrance, but somehow I must have missed her because the next thing I knew... There was somebody standing beside me, and I heard a voice.
4: Hello there. I'm Joyce Allen.
1: It seemed as though minutes went by before I was able to say a word. If it hadn't been dark where I was sitting, she couldn't have but helped to see that something was wrong. Because the girl was Jolie. My Jolie, who was supposed to be dead. The Jolie that I'd seen it myself at the slab at the city morgue. And somehow I managed to pull myself together and start talking.
4: You're Johnny Farrell, aren't you?
3: That's right. It was sure mighty nice of you to come.
4: Oh, that's all right. I wasn't doing anything.
3: Is there anything in particular you'd like to do now?
4: No, nothing in particular.
3: I thought maybe you'd like to go dancing or something like that, only I...
4: Only what?
3: Well, I discovered a terrible thing just before you got here, Miss... Ma'am.
4: You can call me Joyce.
3: You see, I left my wallet up in my hotel room.
4: Oh?
3: If you all wouldn't mind stopping by there with me for a minute while I pick it up, then we could...
4: And I suppose while we're up there, I can look over your etchings.
3: Oh, no, ma'am. I ain't that kind. Honest, I'm not. But if you don't want to go, it...
4: Oh, what's the difference? Come on, let's go. You always keep it this dark in here?
3: Well, there's a couple of bulbs burn out. I told them to have them fixed.
4: Oh, well, never mind. Where's that wallet?
3: In the closet there, my other suit. Say, Joyce.
4: Yes?
3: Would you mind if I stepped in here and sort of slicked up a little before we went?

0: out?
1: No, no. Go right ahead.
0: I went into the bathroom and got out my razor. My plans were still the same. I excused myself a minute before we came upstairs and I made the phone call that I'd planned to. But there was a couple of little extra flourishes to be added on now that I hadn't figured on before. First, I shaved off my beard. Then I went to work on the hair dye with some rubbing alcohol. It came out pretty easy. And I was almost ready when I heard her voice in the next room.
2: Charlie!
3: Yes?
2: I think maybe I'd better go home.
3: You mean you reckon you don't want to go out with me?
2: Oh, well, it isn't you, Johnny, but...
3: Well, what is it?
2: You'll think I'm crazy if I tell you.
3: No, I won't. What is it?
2: Well, you sort of remind me of someone.
3: Who?
2: Oh, just someone I used to know.
3: Oh, but Joyce, I'm all ready to go now. Only first, I thought maybe we'd better have a little more light on the subject.
1: I thought you said you didn't have any...
0: Hello, Jorley.
1: Eddie.
0: That's right.
1: Eddie, I thought you...
0: I'd never catch up with you. All right, Jorley, all right. Give.
1: What?
0: Come on, talk and talk fast. Who was that other girl, the one they thought was you, the one who's dead?
1: Well, she was my sister.
0: Sister? What happened to her?
1: I don't know.
0: What kind of a racket are you and the old man running anyway?
1: Well, Horace is... He's my father, Eddie. He's my stepfather,
0: oh,
1: anyway.
0: Oh, that's nice. It's very nice. It keeps it all in the family, huh?
1: Oh, Eddie, you can think anything you want to. Nothing could be quite bad enough, but... Please believe me, I wasn't playing any games with you.
0: No?
1: No! That's why I sent Evelyn that day, my sister. I gave her your ring so you'd know she really came from me. I just couldn't face her myself.
0: Face me with what?
1: With what Horace and I had planned to do to you.
0: The old shakedown, huh?
1: I guess so. Evelyn was horrified anyway when she got wind of it. She was a funny girl. She belonged to one of those religious sects, and she said we'd have to atone for our sins, be punished. No.
0: Maybe you better start from the beginning.
1: Well, that's about all. We were awfully hard up. And Mother really was sick. And I'd borrowed some money once from a man I'd met. I paid it back that time, but it gave Horace ideas. He wheedled and threatened and said our mother might die, and... Well, I'd had a couple of pretty raw deals pulled on me out here, and I just didn't care anymore, I guess. That is... Till I met you.
3: Yeah, and so you sent your sister to me to confess all, and she jumped out of the window instead. Is that what you think happened?
1: I don't know.
3: Then why did you tell me what you knew then?
1: Well, it wouldn't have brought Evelyn back to life. And Horace said we'd all go to prison, and... You see, Mother didn't know what was going on. It would have broken her heart.
3: Yes, but you went right back at it again.
1: Well, Horace said if he'd had just a little money, he'd go away. He'd leave us alone and go back east.
3: And I was supposed to be the next victim as Johnny Farrell with a ranch in Texas.
1: No, Eddie, no. Not after I met you.
3: No.
1: You were before, were you? Oh, Eddie, maybe if you knew a little more about what a girl is up against in this town, you'd understand.
4: Telegram.
5: Well.
4: Yes. I had a hunch about you, my boy.
1: Horace.
0: Why, you...
4: Oh, don't try anything foolish. I'm quite expert with this little gun, as you may recall, my boy. Now, I suggest we close the door and have a nice quiet talk just between ourselves. That's better. So in spite of all my admonitions, you still persist in this confessional mood, do you, my dear?
1: Horace, what are you going to do?
4: You young people may not see it quite my way, but I'm an old man and I don't fancy the notion of spending my remaining years behind bars. It's quite a penalty for extortion, you know?
0: You're telling me.
4: And so I'm afraid there's going to be a little accident up here. Something like the accident that happened to poor Evelyn.
0: So you did kill her?
4: Well, technically, yes, I did, assist her through that window after she insisted on making a scene.
0: Why, you...
4: Evelyn was always excitable, you know. Really not quite normal, I'm afraid.
1: Oh, Horace, you're mad.
4: Now, my dear, I want you to write a little note. See, there's paper and pen over there on the desk. And you will say, darling, forgive me, but it will be best this way for both of us. And sign your name.
1: You must be mad to think I'd do such a thing.
4: You wouldn't like to see me kill your lover here, would you? Oh. Yes, these old eyes can still tell love when they see it.
3: Jorley, look, don't do it. Don't do it. Can't you see he's going to kill us both anyway?
1: Horace, will you promise,
4: then? Of course I will. That's it, my dear. Write it down just as I told you.
3: There's only one thing wrong with all this, Horace. You want to know what it is?
4: Naturally.
3: I've already called the police. They're waiting for me in the lobby right now. And if I'm not down there in about 5 minutes, they'll be up here.
4: Oh, dear. This is embarrassing, isn't it?
3: Isn't it?
4: I think perhaps you'd better get on that telephone, my boy. Give directions for the officers to go away immediately. Say that you no longer have any need of them.
3: Well, all right. Hello? Hello, desk? You know those two men who are waiting in the lobby for me? Well, tell them to get up here as fast as they can.
5: You! Horace,
2: no!
3: Jolie! Why, you won't...
5: Oh, no.
3: Jolie, are you all right?
1: I think so. It's only my shoulder.
3: Oh, darling, you shouldn't have gotten
1: in. I'd rather have had it been me than you.
3: Look, I'll call a doctor.
6: What's going on here? We heard a shot.
3: Look, there's the man who's responsible for the suicide of Jolie Andrews. Oh, only it wasn't a suicide. He killed her. It wasn't Jolie Andrews. That's Jolie Andrews over here.
6: What are you talking
3: hello,
6: about?
3: Hello. I've got to get a doctor. Wait a minute, will you?
6: All right.
3: Don't you understand? Look, that isn't Jolie Andrews. That's dead. That's Jolie Andrews over there.
6: You're not making sense, man.
3: Look, fella, look. I met this guy at a hotel.
6: Yeah.
3: And then we went fishing, and then we put the worms on a hook, and
6: yeah.
3: And then she was in the slab, and she was dead. Only she's not dead. She's wonderful. We're going to get married. See, I love her. And then Horace and I were in the shooting gallery. Then I met him, and I dyed my hair, and I made a fake Texas accent.
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3: This is Dane Clark. That I enjoyed appearing on Suspense goes without saying, all of us do. Next week's show sounds like it'll be really swell. It's a story written by one of the great contemporary masters of the art of suspense, Dashiell Hammett. And starring in it will be two of your favorite Hollywood people, John Payne and Stuart Irwin. I'll surely want to catch the one next Thursday, and I know you will, too.
7: Suspense is produced, edited, and directed by William Spear. Dane Clark appeared through the courtesy of Warner Brothers and will soon be seen with Dennis Morgan in their production, God is My Co-Pilot. Next Thursday, same time, John Payne will be your star of Suspense.
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1: And that's Suspense from April 5th, 1945. A Guy Gets Lonely, starring Dane Clark, sponsored by Roma Wines, as heard on CBS. 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
2: All right, so here's the deal, Carl. Last week when we did the show and you didn't know who sang the song, you continued to guess the Ramones. And I know you weren't trying to be funny. Yeah. You were really guessing the Ramones. No, here's the funny thing. I don't know anything about the Ramones. I don't know anything that they sing. I don't know where that came from, but I promised you that I would look into it.
1: Yeah.
2: So for this episode of Hollywood 360, this month in music history will all be music by the Ramones.
1: Okay.
2: I don't know any of these songs.
1: Well,
2: but these are the top Ramones songs.
1: We'll learn something.
2: Here's the first one.
1: I've heard this.
2: This is the biggest hit of the Ramones. It's called Blitzkrieg Bop.
1: Blitzkrieg Bop?
2: Yes. 1976.
1: Yeah.
2: You know this one?
1: Yeah.
2: I may have heard it, but I don't know it.
1: I mean, it's not my cup of tea.
2: Right.
1: But it's
2: the Ramones.
1: This has gotten a lot of airplay.
2: Yeah, this is the one song that I think put them on the board. The others I've never even heard of.
1: Yeah.
2: But here we go. This is Blitzkrieg Bop by the Ramones. This is the opening track on their band, on their self-titled debut album.
1: Okay. Thanks, Lisa Wolf.
2: Sure.
1: More of Hollywood 360 after this.
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1: All right, in our next hour, it's comedy Red Skelton style from 1946. 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Right, Lisa?
2: That's right, Carl.
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3: News this hour from Town Hall, I'm Mary Rose. Authorities say a shooting near a community festival in Toledo, Ohio, wounded at least 12 people. The Toledo Police Department said the shooting happened near the Old West End Festival, an annual gathering of live music and home tours in a historic district of the city. The department said an active search was underway for those responsible. Toledo Deputy Police Chief Joe Hefferman said two of the wounded were in critical condition. The U.S. has intercepted Iranian missiles and drones fired at Gulf allies, Bahrain and Kuwait.
4: Air raid sirens in Bahrain as Iranian missiles and drones head for Gulf neighbors, including Kuwait. Bahrain's government says those missiles were intercepted and called on Iran to immediately cease attacks on its Gulf neighbors. The statement came hours after the U.S. military said it shot down Iranian ballistic missiles and drones launched toward the Strait of Hormuz and Gulf Arab allies on Friday, and struck some of the Islamic Republic's coastal surveillance radar sites in response. I'm Julie Walker.
3: Six more states held primary elections this week, and the top Republican in Congress is concerned about many of the results. On the Salem News program this week on Capitol Hill with Tony Perkins, House Speaker Mike Johnson says the Democrats seem intent on nominating far-left radicals for the House and Senate.
5: The farther and farther left candidates are making their way through these primaries, and some of them are prevailing, heading down into runoffs. Really dangerous people with really dangerous ideologies. They're Marxists, and they want to turn America into that. So we have to defeat them. This is a battle of ideologies. We say it often, the widening chasm between the two parties, it's, you know, in terms of our philosophy, has never been as great as it is, and that's where the stakes are high.
3: More on these stories at townhall.com.
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17: Mostly cloudy through the evening and overnight hours. Our low in the upper 60s. Tomorrow, clouds, warm, humid again, high around 85. A couple of showers possible tomorrow night. Monday, expect showers and thunderstorms with a high of 83. I'm Georgia WeatherNet meteorologist KJ Allen on AM 920, The Answer.
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17: 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I'm Carl Amari, and this is Hollywood 360, the radio show that presents all things entertainment, including trivia contests and games, movie reviews, celebrity interviews, showbiz news, and classic radio shows. My co-host is the captivating Lisa Wolf. In this hour, it's comedy with the Red Skelton Show from 1946. But first, it's Stump the Host. To Stump the Host, Lisa will present fan favorite movies. I'll try to guess while you play along at home. Right, Lisa?
30: That's right. I don't think I'm going to stump you, but I do think that you will enjoy and appreciate these movies.
17: Yeah?
30: So let's see how it goes. These are all great movies, and I'm looking at them. They're mostly comedies.
31: I'm sorry. That is a really boring story.
17: Yeah.
30: It's
17: so
30: not
17: why don't
30: a
17: you
30: story.
17: Just get right to it?
30: Let's do it.
17: Yeah.
32: No, it's not me.
33: Yes, it is you. Please go back to your seat.
32: Yes, I'm with you.
17: Oh, my gosh.
30: I love this scene.
17: One of the funniest movies of all time.
33: No, you're not. You were just out here and you put sunglasses on. Out.
32: I don't want to.
17: Oh, my gosh,
30: she can have
17: Lisa.
30: My seat, okay? Everyone should experience first class.
17: One of the funniest movies of all time. You ready?
30: I'm ready.
17: Baby Mama. No, I'm sorry. Not Baby Mama. Not Baby Mama.
30: And you said it was such conviction.
17: No, that's not what... I was distracted.
30: Were you really?
17: This is... Oh, gosh.
30: Okay. Okay, Big Shot, you were so clear.
17: I know the movie.
30: I know you do. But the name of this
17: she's getting
30: is
17: wet.
30: Stump the
17: she's
30: Host.
17: Getting married.
30: Yes, I know you know the movie. That's
17: is something
30: that's
17: wedding.
30: Kristen Wiig.
17: Is wedding in the title?
30: It's not.
17: That What's was the title
30: Kristen Wiig.
17: What's the title of this
30: well,
17: movie?
30: Well, I'm going to make you think about it for a little while.
17: I'm wrong. All right.
30: You are wrong. All right. I did stump the
17: I
30: host.
17: Know it, but...
30: I know you do, but I'm stumping you anyways.
17: One of the funniest movies of all time.
30: Nominated for an Academy Award for Best Supporting Actress for Melissa McCarthy and Best Original Screenplay.
17: So funny.
30: This was in 2011.
17: All right, what's the name of the movie?
30: Bridesmaids.
17: Oh, yeah, Bridesmaids.
30: It's the best. That scene in particular, I watched it over and over when I was...
17: she's drunk and she's trying to get a seat in first class.
30: Yes. Ugh. And she's sitting.
17: Kristen Wiig.
30: She's so good.
17: She's so underrated, I think. I think she's amazing. She can
30: do
17: drama.
30: We know that she is.
17: She can do comedy. She can do everything.
30: That scene is particularly great.
17: All right.
30: Here we go.
17: I should have remembered that.
30: Yeah.
0: Einstein has just become the world's first time traveler.
17: All right.
0: I sent him into the future.
17: Mm-hmm.
0: 1 minute into the future to be exact. And precisely 1:21 a.m. in 0 seconds, we shall catch up with him.
17: Michael J. Fox starring.
30: That's right.
17: Back to the Future.
30: Back to the Future, 1985.
17: Wow.
30: Right, Marty McFly.
17: I'd like to go back to 1985.
30: Wouldn't that be fun?
17: You know, I would like to just go back to that year. That's it.
30: I would like to go back that year knowing what I know now,
17: and
30: though.
17: I wouldn't know Mike, but you know what? I'd meet you in the future.
30: That's right.
17: Yeah.
30: I'll go back with you.
17: All right.
30: I would love to do that.
17: 1985, wow.
30: Yeah, and the DeLorean.
17: Wow.
30: Oh, my gosh.
17: I would be 22 years old.
30: Wouldn't that be nice?
17: 22.
30: Wouldn't it be nice?
17: Gosh.
30: Yeah.
17: I'm more handsome now, but still, I'd like to go back then.
30: Yeah. Well, if you think so.
17: Yeah. Supposed to have a positive attitude about
30: keep
17: yourself.
30: Keep saying it.
17: Positive self.
30: I know, but you have to have some self-awareness, too.
17: Yeah, that's true.
30: Okay. All right. I didn't know you when you were 22, but I mean, that's your prime.
17: You were 21 and I was 22.
30: I would say we were in our prime.
17: Gosh.
30: Yeah.
17: Yeah.
30: All right. Here's the next one.
1: I'm new in town and I'm awfully lonely. I wondered if you wouldn't mind buying me lunch.
30: Oh, yeah.
17: Dustin Hoffman.
30: Yes. A bad voice.
1: George. It's Michael Dorsey.
30: I love that. It's Michael Dorsey.
1: Last time you got me a job, it was a tomato.
17: Oh, it was a tomato. That's Sidney Pollack there that plays his agent, and I think he directed the movie.
2: God, I begged you to get some therapy.
17: I begged you to get some therapy.
30: And this is called?
17: You've got to come up with it. 1982
30: comedy. That was Dustin Hoffman. We've got Jessica Lange and Terry Garr and Bill Murray.
17: Yeah,
30: Gina
17: I know
30: Davis.
17: It. I mean, Is it Jessica Lange in it, right?
30: Yes.
17: Yeah.
30: He was in love with her.
17: I just can't
30: Tootsie
17: remember
30: the
17: name.
30: Tootsie.
17: Okay,
30: nominated for 10 Academy Awards. No, you didn't get it.
17: No, I know.
30: Ugh. But Jessica Lange was
17: the
30: only
17: movie.
30: Winner.
17: I know you did, but...
30: Tootsie. Yeah. All right.
17: Okay.
30: All right, you like this next one, too.
17: All right.
2: Mike Tyson? This is my favorite part coming up right now.
17: Oh, this is great.
30: Mm-hmm.
2: I can feel it coming in the air.
17: Oh, my God.
30: I love this scene.
2: Of course, my guy.
1: Oh, Lord.
17: They go to Las Vegas.
30: Yes, that's right.
2: This moment for all
30: and
2: my
30: that,
2: life.
17: He can't sing.
30: That's Mike
17: He's
30: Tyson.
17: Even worse than I am.
30: You know, I love this.
17: And he punches him and knocks him out.
30: Bradley Cooper, Ed Helms, Zach Galifianakis.
17: Yeah.
30: They travel to Las Vegas for the bachelor party to celebrate Doug's marriage.
17: Yeah, I don't remember that.
30: There's
17: name
30: a sequel. There's a third one.
17: I don't remember the name of
30: this
17: it.
30: This is The Hangover, 2009.
17: Hangover.
30: Yes.
17: Oh, I hate when
30: so
17: I can't.
30: So good.
17: I'm not good at remembering comedy titles
30: really?
17: For some reason. Yeah.
30: All right, we'll do something other than comedy next
17: week.
30: Yeah,
17: like if you were to do like mob movies or something like that.
30: I will. I'll do that.
17: Okay.
30: I'll do Carl movies next week.
17: Yeah, mob movies.
30: Okay, yes, sir. You got it. All right, here's a Lisa movie.
17: All right.
3: Most women at one time or another have faked it. How do you know?
17: Oh, this is When Harry Met Sally.
30: I love this.
17: Right?
30: Yes. Listen to this. Oh.
3: Right.
17: Yeah.
3: I forgot.
17: Meg Ryan.
30: That's right.
17: Billy Crystal. Okay.
30: Mm-hmm.
17: Right? Nothing.
30: That's right.
3: It's just that all men are sure.
17: And this was directed by Rob Reiner. Yeah.
30: That's right.
17: He was a fantastic director, right?
30: Yes.
17: What a tragedy, huh?
30: Yes.
17: Gosh. Mental illness, man. It's so sad.
30: I mean, and this movie, I mean, it was like, what, like 12 years of chance encounters between the two of them, and okay. it took him that long. Oh, this scene in the cafe.
17: Okay.
30: All right, moving on.
17: Yeah.
30: I guess the question is, can men and women ever just be friends?
17: Of course, look at us.
30: And I was going to say, and here we are to prove
17: it. You know what? If I didn't have you as a friend, okay, like you're my best friend,
30: yes.
17: and Mike too. But what I'm saying is, if I didn't personally experience
30: yes.
17: the fact that I have a best
30: That's
17: friend,
30: true.
17: That we have a completely platonic relationship,
30: that is correct.
17: I would think you can't.
30: I mean, some people can't.
17: If I didn't have you as my friend and someone asked me that question, I'd be like, nah, can't be done.
30: And there you go.
4: I figure everybody has like a good friend of the opposite sex.
30: I don't think so.
17: Not
30: like who's really close, who really talk. I don't just mean a friend to me, but like a really good friend.
17: I mean, Lisa and I, you know, if there goes a day and you and I don't talk, I'm like, wow.
30: Sometimes I'm thinking, are you okay?
17: I'm like, I didn't talk to Lisa. I didn't talk to Lisa today.
30: I know.
17: Right?
30: It's true.
17: Yeah.
30: It's true.
17: All right.
30: Here's the last one. This is crazy.
17: Okay.
5: Every passenger on this plane will have to become violently ill in the next half hour.
30: Oh, I love this scene.
17: Is this called Airplane?
30: This is Airplane.
5: Extremely serious.
30: 1980. Robert Hayes, Julie Haggerty.
17: Gosh.
5: The virus penetrates red blood cells.
30: Leslie Nielsen.
17: What a great movie.
30: Oh, my God.
17: Very funny.
5: From there, the poison goes to work on the central nerve.
30: Can you picture what's happening? Yeah. It's so good.
17: So good. Is that the last one?
30: It is. Airplane was ranked 6th on Bravo's 100 funniest movies, and I have to agree.
17: Folks, if you've not seen Airplane, really, all of the movies you just talked about, if you haven't seen them, folks,
30: yes.
17: you've missed out.
30: That's why it's called fan favorites.
17: Go back and watch them. Great job, Lisa Wolf.
30: Thanks, Carl.
17: And Mike Bubblebath Costella. When we come back, more comedy with the Red Skelton Show. Stick around.

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3: 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Or if you want to talk to someone, maybe you have some questions about it, and we have a number for that, 815-900-7535. 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All right, Lisa, it's time for the Red Skelton Show. I mean, everybody remembers Red Skelton because he was around for so long. He had his own radio show. He had his own TV show, and he was in the movies. I mean, one of the most successful comedians, Red Skelton. And did you know his wife, Edna, used to be his head writer? She was, I mean, she used to write a majority of his jokes, and then she kept a file cabinet of like 5x8 little cards.
4: That, you mean like those little note cards?
3: Little note cards.
4: Like
3: she'd have all
4: five.
3: The, yeah, and then, you know, she'd recycle them and things like that. Yeah, she was meticulous with that. We have a great broadcast for you now. This is going back to September 17th, 1946. And the Skelton Scrapbook of Satire is all about brothers. Let's tune this in. Part one of the Red Skelton Show.

The Raleigh Cigarette Program, starring Red Skelton with David Forrester and his orchestra, our singing star Anita Ellis, Gigi Pearson, Verna Felton, Pat McGee, and Wonderful Smith, and yours truly, Rod O'Connor.

0: It's a pleasure to bring you Metro-Goldwyn-Mayer's popular comedian and the star of the Rollie Cigarette Program, Red Skelton.
1: Thank you very much. Thank you very much, and good evening, ladies and gentlemen.
2: Well, Red, here we are back for a second week.
1: Yeah, and I'm just as surprised as you are.
2: Well, what do you mean? I thought we had a pretty good show, considering we were all nervous.
1: Yeah, I was really nervous, especially the night before the broadcast. I went home, put my pants in the bed, and I hung over the chair all night. My cat was really nervous. He turned to my dog. He says, "You see my ball of catnip? I'm going to get plastered."
2: Well, what did our sponsor, Mr. Rawley, have to say?
1: Well, after the show, he ran up to me and he says, "Well, Skelton, you've done it again. I'll find a loophole in that contract. It was the last thing I do."
2: Oh, Mr. Rawley was only kidding.
1: Oh, I don't know. He's kind of funny. You know, when he gets mad, he talks real loud and jumps up and down, you know.
2: Oh, it doesn't mean a thing. Lots of people do that.
1: Yeah, I was underneath. Maybe I shouldn't have suggested that we should shorten the commercials.
2: Oh, no, you didn't.
1: Yeah.
2: What did he say to that?
1: Well, I didn't understand him very clearly. He was just sort of mumbling as the two men carried him off. No, I'm kidding. He's really a swell sponsor, and he's a good fella to boot. Next option.
2: Where'd you take Mr. Rawley after the show?
1: Well, I showed him a few of the sights of Hollywood. Of course, he likes them much younger. I took him to the California Cabana Club.
2: Did he like the floor show at the Cabana
1: Club?
2: Yeah,
1: especially the girl doing that dance with a basketball player.
2: Oh, that wasn't an interpretation of a basketball player. She was a bubble dancer.
1: Is that what she was?
2: Yeah.
1: Well, no wonder she didn't dribble. I'm proud of that.
2: Well, Red, I meant to ask you, when you go to dinner with such a large group, do you have to pay the check or do you usually go Dutch?
1: Oh, it's usually the same old Hollywood story. When the check comes, one by one, people start saying, "Excuse me, I got to make a phone call. I'll be right back." Then when they come back to the table, you're counting your change, see? Mm-hmm. And they say, "Oh, you shouldn't have done it." Either that or wash dishes on them.
2: Well, doesn't anyone ever take the check?
1: Oh, yeah. Sometimes somebody will say, "Let me have the check. Will you give me that thing?" Uh-huh. So they grab it out of my hand, and they add it up 3 or 4 times, and they say, "That's correct," and they hand it right back to me.
2: Well, I never realized people were like that.
1: Oh, sure. I know a couple of stars here in Hollywood that drop a nickel into a glass of water so it'll magnify, and the waitress will think she's getting a quarter.
2: Well, how can professional check dodgers enjoy their meals?
1: They don't. They get nervous indigestion from fear of getting the check. You know, I know a couple of producers that's got so much acid in their system, they can curdle milk at 20 paces.
2: Well, off the record, did Mr. Rawley let you pay the check?
1: Yeah, but he said we'll split later.
2: Did you split?
1: Yeah, as soon as we got outside, we split. He went his way and I went mine.

0: Thank you very much. And now, ladies and gentlemen, a word from our sponsors.
1: Raleigh's.
0: Thank you, Rod. Now sit down, will you? Our story tonight in volume 2 of the Skeleton Scrapbook of Satire concerns barbers, and it's entitled... Our characters are fictional. If there's any similarity to persons living, isn't it wonderful how the body can carry on after the mind is completely dead? Chapter 3, Volume 2 is entitled The Store Haircut. This is the story of Clem Cadiddlehopper, who feels that money comes first and appearance comes second. And he'll come anytime you call him.

0: Well, here I am. I am always chasing rainbows. I am always chasing rainbows.
1: I'll chase anything that's got curves to it.
0: Well, look here, the old Tony's barber shop here. Well, maybe I ought to go in and see what them post-war haircuts are looking like. I don't know, though. Maybe I could hold out till spring. Get it done for nothing at the county fair. At the sheep shearing contest. Although I can't wait much longer. 3 times this week, my mother had to buy me back from the dog catcher. let's see. The old hair choppy shoppy. Mm-hmm. John Emery, proprietor. Mm. Well, I never did get the meaning of this sign here, though. It pays to look good, and it looks good to pay.
2: Well, howdy.
0: Well, howdy doody to you, too. I'm in the market for a haircut. I'd like to get an estimate, if I could.
2: Well, with that crop you've got the market cornered.
0: Yeah. Well, what do you charge for haircuts?
2: Well, for you, chum, that'll be a dollar and a half.
0: Dollar and a half, huh? What does that include?
2: Both heads.
0: Well, you didn't charge that much the last time you cut my head.
2: Yeah, but then I didn't know what I was going to uncover.
0: Mm-hmm. Well, how much for a slight trim, about 50 cents?
2: Slight trim?
0: Yeah, I'll just make peek holes for my eyes.
3: And that's the first portion of the Red Skelton Show. It was actually called the Rally Cigarette Program, starring Red Skelton, but we cannot play any cigarette commercials, so we have removed, when I say we, I mean Mike Bubble Bath Costello, has removed the cigarette commercials. But a good broadcast from September 17th, 1946, starring Red Skelton and all his gang. We'll get back to it and more of Hollywood 360 after this.
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5: With SRN News, I'm Ron Taylor. Authorities say a shooting near a community festival in Toledo, Ohio, wounded at least 12 people, with 2 in critical condition. The Toledo Police Department said the shooting happened near the Old West End Festival, an annual gathering of live music and home tours in a historic district of the city. The department said an active search was underway for those responsible. Iran has fired ballistic missiles and drones toward Bahrain and Kuwait. The U.S. said Saturday that it intercepted several aimed at Gulf allies and the Strait of Hormuz. Bahrain called on Tehran to stop what it's called a serious escalation. Meanwhile, the Treasury Department's considering allowing Gulf allies to tap into frozen Iranian assets to pay for damages they sustained in the war. The New York Knicks led the San Antonio Spurs 2-0 in NBA Finals. The Knicks beat the Spurs 105-104 in a nail-biter in San Antonio last night to win their 13th straight playoff game. The next game, of course, is Madison Square Garden Monday night. This is SRN News.
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3: Mostly cloudy through the evening and overnight hours, our low in the upper 60s. Tomorrow, clouds, warm, humid again, high around 85. Couple of showers possible tomorrow night. Monday, expect showers and thunderstorms with a high of 83. I'm Georgia WeatherNet meteorologist KJ Allen on AM 920, The Answer.
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16: So, Carl, I know that you know, but we have a great new sponsor here for Hollywood 360. It's called 120 Life. And the reason why they're so great is because we truly believe in them. And we believe in the products that we talk about here on Hollywood 360. And this is no exception.
3: Yeah, in fact, I take it. And it's fantastic.
16: Right. I mean, here's the thing. Half of all people that we know of have high blood pressure. And even if it's not you, it could be a family member, a grandparent, anybody. Yeah. And it's very, very dangerous because the thing is you don't feel it. It has no signs, no warnings, no symptoms necessarily. So it's a very, very quiet disease. And over time, that can really cause damage to your heart, to your body, to your organs. And that's what we're here to talk about. Mm-hmm. So if you don't know your blood pressure, the first thing would be to find out. Mm-hmm. You can do it at a local pharmacy. You can check it at a doctor's office. And if you do have high blood pressure, we have a potential solution, which mm-hmm. is 120 Life.
3: Yep.
16: So if it doesn't lower your blood pressure, you get your money back. So no risk here. So 120 Life is not a pill or a stimulant or anything like that. It's a powder, which is, I know how you use it as a powder. You mix it with water.
3: With water, yeah.
16: Okay. And mm-hmm. I know apparently it tastes delicious.
3: It tastes great.
16: It only has 1 gram of sugar. So it's a really smart option for people who are watching blood sugar as well. Mm-hmm. It's super simple. You drink it once a day. You see lower blood pressure in as little as 2 weeks.
3: Yep.
16: So that pretty much makes it as easy as possible.
3: Yeah.
16: Yeah, go ahead. Tell us your experience.
3: You know, here's the crazy thing. Thursday last week, I had a doctor appointment at my regular doctor appointment. And, you know, I do have the high blood pressure.
16: Yes.
3: He took my blood pressure and he was like, hey, we're doing really good with the blood pressure. And I said, well, just want to let you know that for the last 4 or 5 weeks, I've been taking a product called 120 Life, and he had heard of it. And I said, I drink it every morning when I do my workout. Well, I do my workout in the afternoon, generally like 11 or 12. And I mix it with water, and then I drink it while I'm working out. 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And when you go there, make sure to use my name, Carl, because you'll get 20% off. 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And to make this offer even better, email me your order confirmation number, carl@classicradioclub.com, and I'll send you 100 half-hour classic radio shows as a thank you for trying 120 Life. You will love it. It tastes delicious. I'm a big, big believer and a big fan. All right, Lisa, we're listening to the Rally Cigarette Program starring Red Skelton going back to September 17th, 1946. Here's the conclusion.
0: How come the price is going up with these haircuts? Hair hard to get these days? How much you shave?
2: 50 cents.
0: Well, how about shaving my head? Quick, remember that one, didn't you?
2: Now, look here, corn fed. Anyone who'd cut that crop of fungus for 50 cents would clear a forest for a dollar.
0: Mm-hmm. Dollar and a half, huh?
2: Yep. Nope.
0: No credit, huh?
2: Nope.
0: No checks cash?
2: Nope.
0: No haircut.
2: Well, look, I'm awfully sorry, but I'm very busy, so you'll have to leave.
0: And shampoo to you, too. Dollar and a half for haircuts. Why, that's ridiculous. The very idea. I'll go over to Sarah Dew's house and borrow her scissors. I'll cut it myself. That's what I'll do. Well, there she is, standing among the flowers. Ain't that a pretty picture?
12: Howdy, Clam.
0: Too bad she had to turn around and spoil it, ain't it? Howdy doody to you, too, Sarah Dew.
12: Well, Clam, are you working yet?
0: No, I'm not.
12: But, Clem, you ought to try to improve yourself. But you got a head on your shoulder.
0: Well, that's just it. I got a head on my shoulder, but I ain't got no neck.
12: Oh, Clem, you're a moron.
0: And I made it without any brains, too.
12: I thought you said you was going to get a haircut.
0: Not at the price they're asking, $1.50. I came over here to see if I could borrow your scissors. I'll cut it myself.
12: How? By putting a bowl over your head?
0: You flatterer, you. You got a roasting pan? Maybe you got a big funnel about size 19 and a half, huh?
12: Well, your head does come to a point, don't it?
0: Yes, it does, yes.
12: Well, how did it get that way?
0: From pointing out directions to tourists with both hands full.
12: You
0: might be happy to know that the boy that handed that in ain't no longer with us.

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1: Hair you're cutting off there. My mother needs a new broom.
2: Why, Clem, you had a mustache all the time.
1: Well, do tell, do tell. Hand me the mirror, will you? Let me see. Mm-hmm. Just as I always expected.
2: What?
1: My eyes got my nose outnumbered. Hey, wait a minute. How come it's such an uneven haircut?
2: Well, Grandma couldn't help it. The floor slammed.
1: Oh, for a minute, I thought one leg was shorter than the other.
2: Well, anyway, the hair is out of your eyes.
1: So it is. My, ain't the world a beautiful place.

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0: you very much, David. It was really wonderful. Chapter 5 is entitled The Little Boy and the Barber. There comes a time when the kiddies have to be taken to the barber shop, and it's really a handful of trouble for the old gent if it happens to be Junior, the mean widow kid.
1: Junior!
2: Yes, kiddo?
1: Have you been in the kitchen?
2: What?
1: Someone pinched a big hunk out of my newly baked cake.
2: Oh, well, it deserved to be picked.

0: That was the freshest cake I ever seen.
1: What's wrong with your jaw? Have you got the mumps?
0: Mm-mm.
1: Come here. What have you got in your mouth?
0: Bubble gum.
1: Bubble gum?
0: Yeah.
1: I thought it was hard to get.
0: I had this for years. Just had it retreaded, Bajor.
1: Now, Junior, you haven't had it for years. Where'd you get it?
0: Well, that widow boy next door gave it to me.
1: That little ruffian?
0: Yes, that widow ruffian did.
1: That's the first nice thing he's ever done.
0: Yeah. Oh, it wasn't so nice. He was through with it. I knock it out of his face, I did. Hey, what a bubble it makes. Oh, the biggest bubble. What?
1: Stop that! Goodness!
0: Isn't that a dandy? What?
1: Oh, that's big enough, Junior. It's bigger than your head.
0: You better step back just a little, you know. This might be a little sloppy, you know.
2: Oh, blew me head off. It blew me head off. It blew me head off.
1: It didn't blow your head off.
2: How come I can't see? I can't see.
1: Well, you have gum all over your face.
2: Well, get it off. I feel stuck up. I do.
1: Oh, dear. Little by little, I hear the booby hatch calling my name.
0: Why, you make a reservation?
1: Now, look. It's all in your hair.
0: Yes.
1: Go get the hairbrush.
0: Okay, what for?
1: To see if I can brush it out.
0: No, I go get the comb. I'd be a sucker to put a weapon like that in her hand, wouldn't I, boy? Here, let's see, I get it. I'll go get it. Here.
1: No, it's...
0: No, don't hit me. I'll go get it.
1: Junior, it's no use.
0: Huh?
1: I'll have to take you to see that barber and let him cut it out.
0: Okay. Careful crossing the street there, Grandma. A car might hit you, you know.
1: Oh, how nice.
0: Yeah.
1: Are you worried about your Grandma?
0: Yes, especially when you're holding the hand so tight, you know. Hey, Grandma, when my hair grows back, will it come back after you cut it off?
1: Why, yes, of course.
0: Yeah, well, this time let's plant grass up there, huh? You know, I don't like barbershop. I wish I had hair like Grandpa's.
1: Why?
0: Well, then you could take me hair to the barbershop, get it cut, and I could stay at home, you know, and wreck the place.
1: Now, Junior, before we go into the barbershop, I want you to promise to act like a little gentleman.
0: I will act like a widow gentleman. Peter Lorre.
1: And when you're sitting in the chair, don't move around.
0: Mm-hmm.
1: You might get cut and dull his scissors.
0: Yes. I don't care if he cuts me or not. Maybe if I work things out right, he'll fix it so I never have to get another haircut. I'll just wait till he's about ready to clip, see? And when he opens up his scissors, I'll go boo. And then he will cut me head off.
2: Oh, no.
1: What's the matter?
2: You scared me down.
1: Don't cry.
2: Oh, God,
1: he won't hurt you.
2: Yes, it will. Yes, it will. I've already set the thorn out. Now it will happen.
1: Oh, no, it won't.
2: Yes, it will.
1: You said it before you realized.
2: Yes, before I realized.
1: Oh, bless his little heart.
2: Yeah, bless his little heart.
1: There, now, don't cry, and I'll buy you a soda.
0: A large one with chocolate?
1: Yes.
0: With chocolate ice cream?
1: Yes.
0: With a lot of chocolate syrup?
1: Yes.
0: And a lemon?
1: Yeah. Why a lemon?
0: Still, it takes all that chocolate. I can't stand it.
1: Well, let's go into this barbershop.
0: Okay. Here we are.
3: Hello. I'll be about a half hour.
0: Oh, we'll wait.
3: Oh, I was afraid of that.
1: Now, sit down and don't disturb the barber. You'll make him cut the man he's shaving.
3: And you wouldn't want to do that?
0: He don't know me very well, do you? Hey, I'm going to look around the barbershop, I guess.
1: You're going to sit down.
0: Who says I will?
1: May I borrow your razor strop?
0: I says I will.
1: That's better.
0: Yes.
1: Now stay right here.
0: Okay, where's you going?
1: I'm going down to the butcher shop.
0: Oh, you dreamer, you. The butcher shop, what for? Exercise?
1: I'll be right back.
0: Okay. Well, here we is, all alone. Just you and me. That man in his chair asleep?
3: Yes, but I can wake him up quick, especially if I need help. What did you have in mind? Now, go sit down, like your mother said.
0: She's my grandmother. My mother's gone hunting.
3: What's she hunting?
0: Stork that brought me.
3: What?
0: You look like a nice man. When you cut me hair, you're going to cut me head off?
3: Why, no, I like good little boys.
0: Then my head's going, huh?
3: No, you know, I have a little boy just like you.
0: Yeah, what reform school? Hey, what you doing, that man?
3: Oh, I'm shaving him. Do you want to shave?
0: Oh, I guess not. My 5 o'clock shadow's more like a 1 o'clock fuzz, you know. Hey, boy, I bet you give a lot of whippings. Look at the hairbrushes. Goodness, look at the hairbrushes.
3: Well, those are for brushing the hair.
0: They is. Boy, Grandma's got things upside down again, ain't she?
3: Well, do you get whipped much with a hairbrush?
0: Dude, I say I do. I'm the only kid in the neighborhood who rides his tricycle side shadow.
3: Now, look, go sit down, son. You're making me nervous. Sit down, and I'll give you a penny for a lollipop.
0: Yeah? Why don't you give me a nickel for an all-day sucker?
3: Well, all right, here you are.
0: Thank you. That's very neighborly.
3: Incidentally, exactly what is an all-day sucker?
0: You is.
3: Oh, that phone.
0: I'll answer.
3: No, it might be my wife.
0: Oh, your wife? Are you expecting a call from me?
3: Hello? Oh, no.
0: Oh, no.
3: Oh, no.
0: No?
3: Well, how'd I do in the second race? Well, wait till I close the door.
0: Oh, goodness. Well, anything to keep me waiting. I think I'll finish shaving this guy here so I can get out of here. Maybe the barber might appreciate my thoughtfulness. And then again, he might get mad. And then again, I don't know why I'm standing here arguing with myself. I'm going to do it anyhow, you know. Now, I'll stand on this straw hat and see if I can reach him. No stability in these post-war hats, is there? Now, if I can only reach the razor there, I can't do it, though. I'll have to do the scissors. I'll use the scissors. Let's see if they're sharp enough here. Well, not bad. Whoop. I should have thought of that before I cut his pants legs off. I guess maybe I better match up the other side and then he won't look so silly, you know. Then he can pass himself off as a scoutmaster, you know. Now I'm going to crawl up on these cats. Oh. Boy, he must eat a lot of yellow. He sure is sharp, you know. Well, look at this. That's the kind of haircut I want. The kind he's got. High on the side with a hole in the middle, you know. Well, now, here we go. I think I'm going against the grain here or something. You know? Oh, boy. Look at them eyebrows. Well, they got to go. They got to go. Boy, now, he look like a billiard ball with eyes, don't he, huh? Oh, you look a little more friendly, though. Now,
3: hey, what are you doing?
0: Yeah, no. How's your wife running the third race there?
3: Get down off my customer!
0: He might be your customer, but he's my creation, you know. Here, let go of me. You're breaking my ribs! You're breaking my ribs!
3: What's going on here? Stop kicking me!
0: Get your feet out of my face, will you? Your feet out of my face.
3: Look, I came in here to get whiskers shaved off, not kicked off.
4: What's going on here?
0: Oh, no.
4: I knew it.
3: Madam, you should attend to that portable monster.
4: Monster? Oh, go grow some eyebrows.
3: He cut them off!
0: I don't fail.
4: Junior, you didn't. Just wait till I get you home.
3: You should whip him now.
2: No.
0: You stay out of this. She knows how to raise kids.
3: Where's my hat? Great Scott, look at my straw hat.
0: Crushed straw, isn't it?
3: If I can find a cheap lawyer, I'll sue.
5: Please, mister, it's not my fault.
4: Come on, Junior.
0: Well, what about me hair? How about the chewing gum? Me hair standing on end?
4: And you will be, too, for the next week, because I'm going to whip you till you can't sit down.
3: Next!
6: 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Until next Tuesday, then.
0: This is Red Skelton saying goodbye now, and thanks for listening.
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8: That's the Red Skelton Program, September 17th, 1946. 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
9: That's right. We are continuing hearing songs from the Ramones. Here is the next one called I Wanna Be Sedated.
8: I Wanna Be Sedated.
9: These are their top songs.
8: I've heard this song.
9: Have you?
8: Oh, yeah.
9: Mike has too.
8: Right, Mike?
10: Definitely.
9: Well, this is from 1978. It's from their fourth album called Road to Ruin, and I've never heard of it.
8: When I'm laying in bed and I can't fall asleep, I would like to be sedated.
9: I want to be sedated.
8: Yeah, they're a good band, the Ramones. I've heard this song, yeah.
9: I can't say I'm familiar with it, but hey, here it is.
8: Thanks, Lisa Wolf.
9: Sure.
8: All right, more of Hollywood 360 after this.
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8: In our next hour, it's a whodunit with Nick Carter, Master Detective, starring Lon Clark, going back to 1944. But first, we'll play Name That Tune. Lisa will present clips from songs from the party playlist. And I have to name the tune, right, Lisa?
9: Yes.
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8: News this hour from Town Hall. I'm Ron Taylor. A tragic update about an American student who disappeared in Japan.
9: The body of the Auburn University student who went missing in Japan has been found. 20-year-old James Weston Higginbotham went missing a week ago on a family vacation. His mother tells Fox News the family members separated after some bickering, and Weston took a train to go on a hike and explore. His cell phone went dark, and then a massive search had been ongoing. His parents say Weston loved nature and was an avid hiker.
8: Correspondent Laura Winters. Female Navy officers say they fear a career cap after Defense Secretary Hegseth cuts women from the promotions list.
10: Several female Navy officers say they see Defense Secretary Pete Hegseth's recent intervention in a promotions list as a sign their careers now have a ceiling. The Navy had selected 31 sailors to promote from the rank of captain to one-star admiral. But Hegseth cut 9 people, including all 3 women, from the list. That's according to a defense official who spoke on condition of anonymity. The Associated Press spoke with 8 female Navy officers. They say they now worry for the future generation of female military leaders. The more junior officers say if they rose too far in the ranks, their careers could become politicized. I'm Julie Walker.
8: There are reports that foreign-linked social media campaigns may be shaping local fights over U.S. data centers.
11: Multiple AI industry groups, Republican lawmakers, and policy watchdogs are alleging China-linked accounts are amplifying opposition to data center projects online, prompting calls for a congressional probe. Supporters warn such funding can mask foreign influence, spread misinformation, and threaten critical infrastructure planning and local economies. Ken Lorman reporting.
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17: Mostly cloudy through the evening and overnight hours. Our low in the upper 60s. Tomorrow, clouds, warm, humid again, high around 85. A couple of showers possible tomorrow night. Monday, expect showers and thunderstorms with a high of 83. I'm Georgia WeatherNet meteorologist KJ Allen on AM 920. The Answer.
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24: Yeah.
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17: Hello, everyone. I'm Carl Amari, and this is Hollywood 360, the radio show that presents all things entertainment, including trivia contests and games, movie reviews, celebrity interviews, showbiz news, and classic radio shows. My co-host is the eminent Lisa Wolf. In this hour, Lon Clark stars as the detective whose ability to solve crimes is unequaled in detective fiction, Nick Carter, Master Detective from 1944. But first, it's Name That Tune. Lisa Wolf Cullen will present clips from songs from the Party Playlist. I have to name that tune while you play along at home, right, Lisa?
0: You got it, Carl. So if I was organizing a party and had to come up with some great songs for that party, I would include all of these.
17: Yeah, okay.
0: Yeah, really. But I'm not having
1: a party. I'm sorry. That is a really boring story.
17: Yeah, why don't you just get right to it?
0: All right, well, I'm
17: really
0: not having a party, so I included them on Name That
17: Tune. Don't bore our listeners.
0: Let's go.
17: I'm coming up, right? I'm coming out. I'm coming out.
0: I'll take it either way, but it's I'm coming out. Bye.
17: Pointer Sisters?
0: Close. Same era. This is Diana Ross.
17: Oh, Diana Ross.
0: Released in 1980 from her album called Diana.
17: Yeah. I want to come out with an album called Carl.
0: That's right.
17: Yeah.
0: And you should.
17: Just like Diana did.
0: Carl, Diana, and Madonna, and Cher.
17: I'm coming up.
0: Out.
17: Out. Yeah.
0: Out, out, up.
17: Up, out.
0: It's like one letter, two letters.
17: Yeah. All right.
0: All right.
17: Hang on a second. I got that. You know, your score is
0: pretty darn great.
17: Up. It's pretty good.
0: I would think so.
17: Pretty
0: Although
17: good.
0: I say that every week.
17: Pretty good.
0: Okay. I think it's more than pretty good, but who am I?
17: No, it's a good score.
0: Okay.
17: All right. This is,
2: A singer in a smoky room.
17: This is,
2: smell of wine and cheap perfume.
17: Oh, man.
0: This is a Lisa song. You have Carl's songs. This is a Lisa song.
2: It goes on and on and on.
17: It's going to drive me crazy because I know that.
2: Strangers.
0: What's it called? That's the name of the song.
17: Boulevard? Something. I know this band.
0: I know you do.
17: And I know the singer.
0: I know you do.
17: I don't know the name of the song, though.
0: This is Don't Stop Believing by Journey.
17: Journey.
0: Yeah. 1981 from the album Escape.
17: Oh, my gosh. 1981.
0: Early 80s.
17: I graduated high school.
0: Oh, my gosh.
17: 1981.
0: This was probably played in
17: And you graduated in 1982. So
0: I did.
17: I graduated high school in 1981.
0: And I'm sure this song
17: I would go
0: was
17: back.
0: On repeat.
17: If I could have
0: Let's go.
17: One you know, wish.
0: Yes.
17: Go back to 1981.
0: I'll go with you.
17: 21. I would have been 18 years old.
0: I wouldn't have known you.
17: I would have been 18.
0: Yep.
17: Oh,
0: I wouldn't
17: my
0: have known
17: goodness.
0: You.
17: 18 years old.
0: Wow. Yep.
17: You know, we didn't know how great we had
0: That's right.
17: it. Right?
0: We didn't know.
17: When we were 18,
0: we didn't know
17: 19,
0: that.
17: We were
0: just
17: like,
0: take it for granted.
17: You're like, ah, man, I'm 19.
0: I'm young, of
17: you
0: course.
17: Know.
0: I know.
17: No,
0: you don't
17: realize
0: it.
17: How lucky you are.
0: To be young.
17: Gosh.
0: I agree.
17: All right, I missed that one.
0: You did.
17: Okay.
0: All right.
17: All right.
4: It's time to come together.
17: It's up to you. Whoa!

0: Celebration. Right in the nick of time, they're 1980 by Kool & The Gang, released on their album called Celebrate. And why not celebrate?
1: They just were celebrate cool life. And they were a gang.
0: Were they, though?
1: Come on.
2: It's a celebration. Celebrate.
0: I mean, these are the songs they were playing during our high school graduation,
1: wow,
0: right?
1: Man. Yeah.
0: Not this next song.

0: You know this song. You're looking at me like I'm crazy. Shine, just and you know the singer. The night, you like her.
1: Is it Taylor Swift?
0: No.
1: Is it Adele?
0: No.
1: Oh, I know. Katy Perry. Katy Perry, right? Yeah.
0: This is Firework by Katy Perry from her album Teenage Dream. This is 2010.
1: Hey, Katy. 555-1212.
0: Yeah, yeah.
1: Katy. Hey, Katy.
0: She's very married.
1: Is she? Very. She's married to Orlando Bloom,
0: that's
1: right?
0: That's right.
1: I got
0: You guys got
1: over.
0: Nothing on you.
1: I'm
0: that's
1: spades
0: right.
1: over Orlando
0: I
1: Bloom.
0: I agree with you.
1: Right, Bubba Bath?
2: What'd you sure, call why not?
0: What'd you call him?
1: He's like, sure, why not?
0: Yeah. He always agrees with you, but there's a little sarcasm in that one.
1: Orlando Bloom. Puh.
0: Ah, puh. Carl Amari. Ah. That's right.
1: All right.
0: All right, here we go.
1: You know, if she ever looked at me and she'd be like, Orlando who?
0: Yeah, exactly.
1: Right?
0: Forget those kids of mine that we have together.
1: Who cares? Are you raising more kids? No. Forget it.

0: too high.
1: Yes, I picked up on that.
0: I guess tonight's going to be a good night.
1: It certainly is.
0: I mean, he said it like 40 times.
1: The Black Eyed Peas.
0: Yeah, Black Eyed Peas. Tonight's a night.
1: But it is called Name That Tune. You didn't name that tune.
0: I don't know it.
1: It's I Got a Feeling.
0: Okay.
1: I got a feeling that tonight's going to be a good night. This is from their album END 2009.
0: Wow, 2009. I'll go back to that date, too.
1: Yeah, anything earlier than now is good, right?
0: I was sleeping good then.
1: That's true, too. It's a cool song.
0: Ah, this is Prince.
1: That's right.
0: It's 1999.
1: There it is. This is from his 1982 album called 1999.
0: You know I'm a big Prince fan.
1: I know.
0: Love Prince.
1: I mean, if you have a party, you should play Prince.
0: You know why I love Prince? He's shorter than me.
1: Is he, though?
0: Yeah.
1: I don't think that's true.
0: Oh, 100%.
1: No.
0: 100%.
1: How tall is he?
0: He was 5'2".
1: Okay, so
0: I'm 5'8".
1: You're about the same. You are not.
0: What are you talking about?
1: You are not 5'8".
0: Mike, come on, the truth. Aren't I 5'8"?
2: I have no idea.
0: Oh my.
1: See, he didn't agree with you.
2: I'm shorter than me, that's all I know.
0: I just was at the doctor, and they measured me, and they took my weight.
1: And they said 5'8"?
0: 5'8", and that was with my shoes on.
1: I don't believe you.
0: And my weight was 185.
1: Well, I believe you on that part.
0: Okay. I don't lie about it. Why would I lie about it?
1: You just go on your tippy toes and put some lifts in your
0: shoes. I tipped up a little with my toes.
1: There's an inch right there.
0: That's all right, though. Yeah.
1: Okay.
0: All right, any more?
1: That's it?
0: Okay. That's it?
1: That'll do it.
0: All right, those are good, though. Your score's pretty well.
1: Where are we at?
0: You're
1: Carl?
0: Up there. I can't
1: way
0: reveal.
1: Up,
0: I,
1: no,
0: I can't.
1: Too much
0: I,
1: to say.
0: Look, no,
1: I
0: can't.
1: Yeah, it's a big,
0: I could tell you, but then
1: decision.
0: You know what I'd have to do.
1: Yeah, of course.
0: So, all right.
1: That'll be next week.
0: When we come back, we're going to tune in to Lon Clark as Nick Carter, Master Detective. Stick around.
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0: Folks, take a listen to this. 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
0: Yep, try 120 Life, folks. It works for me. It's lowered my blood pressure in as little as 2 weeks, and it can do the same for you. All right, it's time for Nick Carter, Master Detective. This was a fantastic detective series, Lisa. Came to radio in 1943. It was heard on Mutual, and it starred Lon Clark, who I got to not only meet, have dinner with, but I actually got to play a bad guy in a recreation of a Nick Carter Master Detective story in front of a whole audience. And I was on stage standing right next to Lon Clark, and he arrested me in that show. The run was sponsored mostly by Old Dutch Cleanser. Patsy Bowen, his assistant, was played over the run by Helen Choate and Charlotte Manson. Scubby, the reporter, was John Kane. And Sergeant Matheson, the head of the police department, was played by Ed Latimer. It had a 13-year run, Lisa. And Walter Pigeon played him in three movies for MGM. I have never seen those movies. I should really look for them. That'd be great. Walter Pigeon was a great actor. All right, we're going to listen to a radio broadcast now from December 3rd, 1944, called Death Plays the League, or The Mystery of the Accidental Clue. They always had two titles on Nick Carter. Let's tune this in. Nick Carter, Master Detective.

0: What's the matter? What is it?
1: It's another case for Nick Carter, Master Detective!
2: Yes, it's another case for that most famous of all manhunters, the detective whose ability at solving crime is unequaled in the history of detective fiction, Nick Carter, Master Detective, presented by the three great Linex home brighteners, Linex Clear Gloss, Linex Cream Polish, and Linex Self-Polishing Wax, created by Acme, America's great producer of Acme quality paints. Today's curious adventure...
3: Death plays the lead. Or Nick Carter and the mystery of the accidental clue.
2: In just a moment, we'll hear how Nick used an accidental clue to solve a murder at a U.S. Army camp and break up a spy ring. Now for today's mysterious adventure with Nick Carter. Somewhere in these United States is an Army training camp, and somewhere in that camp is the USO Theater, which, on account of the rain pouring down outside, is unusually well filled. As our story opens, Nick Carter, with his two assistants, Patsy and Scubby, are hurrying backstage in the theater in the company of their host, Major Wayne.
4: Right through here, Nick.
5: Gosh, what a mob.
0: Look, Scubby, there are more soldiers backstage here than actors.
5: Yeah.
4: Quiet. Quiet, please. Quiet. Where's Mr. Dexter?
6: Right here, Major. I'm glad you could get here so soon.
4: This is bad business, Mr. Dexter. Very bad business. Who was it was killed?
6: My leading lady, Margot Craven. She was shot in her dressing room, right in here.
4: Mr. Dexter, this is Nick Carter. He just happened to be here visiting me today, but I'm going to ask him to take over the investigation for me.
6: We're lucky to have such a great detective here when we need him.
3: Thank you, Dexter. Now, suppose you tell me what you know about this right from the beginning.
6: Of course. It really started right after the first act. I was in my office when Ross Craven, Margot's husband, came in.
7: Well, Dexter, you've done it again. It's a hit.
6: You really like the show, Craven?
7: I certainly do. But say, what's the matter with my wife?
6: Why, what do you mean? Is anything the matter with Margot?
7: I just stopped in her dressing room and she was crying. And she swears she won't go on for the second act.
6: She will, if I have to drag her on. Those boys will be disappointed. You go out front, Craven, and don't worry. I'll go back and see her.
7: All right, Dexter. You know, sometimes I think she should have married you instead of me. You certainly can handle her better than I can.
3: Did he mean anything special by that, Dexter?
6: It's no secret that I've been in love with Margot for years. But she married Craven, and that was the end of it for me.
3: I see. Suppose you go on with your story.
6: I started backstage, and just as I got to the passageway where Margot's dressing room was, I heard a shot. I ran to her room, opened the door, and found her lying on the floor. I just had time to be sure she was dead when Patty came in.
3: Who's Patty?
6: Patty Berg, my assistant, my best friend. And my pal and protector. He entered the dressing room right behind me.
8: Is she... dead?
6: Yes. Yes, she's dead, Patty.
8: Well, did she kill herself?
6: I don't know. That must be the gun on the floor there. A pearl handle 32. And I think I have seen her have it before now.
8: Yeah. Oh, hey, she left the window open. It's raining in. I better close it. Well, it's lucky you weren't in here with her when it happened. I saw you crossing backstage as the shot was fired, but I wish someone else had seen you.
6: Meaning what?
8: Meaning that lots of people knew you was in love with her. That it nearly broke you up when she married Craven, that's all. They might think you killed her because you was jealous.
6: That's absurd.
9: 5 minutes, Mrs. Craven. 5 minutes.
6: Well, Patty, there's one call she'll never answer. Never again.
0: Oh, gosh, Mr. Dexter, that's tough.
10: I've been examining the gun, Nick. There are no prints on it at all.
3: I see. Dexter... do you have any idea why Mrs. Craven refused to go on for the second act tonight?
6: Why, she...
11: I can tell you why.
3: Yes? And who are you?
6: That is Carl Shaw, our star.
3: Mr. Shaw, what did you mean by saying you could tell why?
11: Margot Craven was in love with Dexter. She was eating her heart out for him. Said if she couldn't have him, she'd wreck the show. That's why she wouldn't go on for the second act. And I'll bet he went in to argue with her, maybe threatened her, and she grabbed the gun for protection. They struggled for it, and it went off, killing her.
3: Do you know that that happened?
11: No, but I know Margot, and I know Dexter.
8: Look here, Shaw. If Dex won't defend himself, I'll do it for him. Why don't you tell Mr. Carter the truth? That you were in love with Margot yourself, that you've been threatening to kill her ever since she married Craven. Sometimes she teased you till you got so mad you almost went crazy.
11: Are you insinuating that I killed her?
8: Yes, I am, and right to your face.
11: What's the matter here? What's happening?
10: Margot. Margot!
6: That's her husband, Mr. Carter.
3: Your wife's dead, Mr. Craven.
11: Dead?
12: You didn't kill her, did you, Dexter?
13: We don't know who killed her yet. We aren't even certain she didn't kill herself.
12: I was afraid Dexter might have done it. He has such a rotten temper. And it would have been my fault because I asked him to come back here and argue with her.
13: Mr. Craven, do you know anyone who might have had reason to kill her?
12: Yes. Carl Shaw.
14: What?
12: He had a filthy temper and Margot was always teasing him.
14: You lie. Maybe you killed Margot yourself.
13: Why do you say that, Mr. Shaw?
14: Craven didn't love his wife. He wanted to be rid of her. You told me
12: that's a lie and you know it.
13: Mr. Craven, where have you been since you talked to Dexter before? You certainly didn't get as soaked as you are now sitting in a theater.
12: Well, no, I went out and walked around to cool off. Then I saw the soldiers leaving the theater, so I came back to find out what happened.
15: Nick, don't move too suddenly, but as soon as you can, look at the window.
13: The window? What is... Oh, a face.
4: What was that, Nick?
13: No, it's gone now. There was a face at the window staring in at us, Major.
4: There's nothing but rain there now.
13: Scubby.
10: Yeah, Nick?
13: Take a look outside. See if you can find any footprints. The mud's so thick out there, you ought to be able to find some good ones.
10: Sure thing, Nick. I'll be right back.
13: Well, Major, I'm afraid we'll have to ask the whole company to stay here in town tonight. Accommodations may not be too good, but they'll have to do until the case is cleared up. Looks to me as if any one of several people might all equally well be guilty.
4: We'll see that they're all taken care of, Nick.
10: There are tracks, all right, Nick, but there's nobody there now.
4: I'll put a guard out there for tonight, Nick. We can take a better look at the prints in the morning. That's all, folks, but don't go anywhere until I say so.
3: Room 211, the clerk said. That should be right about... here.
16: Come in.
12: Hi, Dick Deadeye. Come in, have a drink.
3: Thanks, Craven. I don't drink.
12: I don't ever want to be sober again. When I'm sober, I remember all the rotten little things I did to Margot. She should have married Dexter. He's always been the kind of man that I wanted to be and never was. But I beat him just once when I married Margot. That rather evens things up, doesn't it?
3: So that's why you married her. Because Dexter loved her and you wanted to beat him at something.
12: Yeah. But don't tell anybody.
3: Craven, did you kill Margot?
12: No. Why should I kill her?
3: You were outside and could have shot her through the window. She was shot with her own gun, and you admitted you'd been in her dressing room just before you talked to Dexter. You could have taken her gun then.
12: So, now you're trying to frame me for her murder.
3: I'm not trying to frame anyone. I'm trying to find out the truth.
12: Well, why don't you ask Dexter, then? He was the first one in her room. He found her. Or ask Carl Shaw. He hated her. And loved her. I guess they're the same thing sometimes.
3: Sorry to see you in this condition, Craven. I'll talk to you again when you're more yourself than you are now. Good night, Craven.
15: Oh, there you are, Nick. Scubby and I have been waiting here in the lobby for you.
10: Yeah, did you get any more dope, Nicodemus?
3: No, Scubby. Too many suspects and too few clues.
15: Can we do anything for you, Nick?
3: No, not just now, Patsy. It's getting late. I think I'll turn in.
15: Well, I'll toddle off to my room then, if nobody minds.
3: Okay, Patsy. See you bright and early in the morning.
10: Good night, Patsy, old kid. Got lots of nice, pretty beauty sleep.
15: Wouldn't do you any harm to get some of that beauty sleep you're talking about. You need it more than I do.
10: Oh, that's what you think.
15: I got eyes.
3: Oh, well, I guess I'll put my car in the garage. I left it standing outside when I drove down from the theater.
10: Hey, Nick, I've got something important to tell you. How about going to your room where we can talk?
3: Why, sure thing, Scubby. Just as soon as I get the car put away for the night. I'll be right with you then. Won't take me but a couple of minutes.
10: Right, Nick. I'll wait for you here in the lobby.
17: Good evening, Mr. Carter.
3: What the...
17: Keep your mouth closed, Mr. Carter, and climb in behind the wheel. Just a moment. Only one gun tonight, huh?
3: That's all.
17: Okay, get going.
3: Very well. You're giving the orders for now.
17: Drive straight out Main Street, Mr. Carter.
3: Oh, so it's you.
17: You know me?
3: Don't know your name, but I do know that you're the man I saw staring in the dressing room window earlier this evening.
17: Yes. You'll drive straight ahead for about 5 miles. When you come to a crossroad, you'll turn left and continue on. I'll give you further directions then.
18: That's the first portion of Nick Carter, Master Detective, from December 3rd, 1944.
16: starring Lon Clark. We'll get back to that and more of Hollywood 360 after this.

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1: With SRN News, I'm Ron Taylor. Iran has fired ballistic missiles and drones toward Bahrain and Kuwait. The U.S. said Saturday that it intercepted several aimed at Gulf allies and the Strait of Hormuz. Bahrain called on Tehran to stop what it called a serious escalation. Meanwhile, the Treasury Department is considering allowing Gulf allies to tap into frozen Iranian assets to pay for damages they sustained in the war. Authorities say a shooting near a community festival in Toledo, Ohio, wounded at least 12, with two in critical condition. The Toledo Police Department said the shooting happened near the Old West End Festival, an annual gathering of live music and home tours. The New York Knicks lead the San Antonio Spurs 2-0 in the NBA Finals. The Knicks beat the Spurs 105-104 in a nail-biter in San Antonio last night to win their 13th straight playoff game. Game 3 heads to Madison Square Garden Monday night, where President Trump plans to be in attendance. This is SRN News.
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7: Mostly cloudy through the evening and overnight hours. Our low in the upper 60s. Tomorrow, clouds, warm, humid again, high around 85. A couple of showers possible tomorrow night. Monday, expect showers and thunderstorms with a high of 83. I'm Georgia WeatherNet meteorologist KJ Allen on AM 920. The answer.
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11: 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And wow, I know you gave a couple of these out to friends of yours. I sent them to your aunt?
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11: Yeah, make sure you leave your name and return phone number, and you will get a call. All right, Lisa, we're listening to Nick Carter, Master Detective. This is called Death Plays the League or The Mystery of the Accidental Clue. You get to decide whichever one you
0: want.
11: All
0: right, fair enough.
11: But the December 3rd, 1944 is the broadcast date. Lon Clark starring. Here's the conclusion to Nick Carter, Master Detective.
12: Pull up behind that car just ahead on the left.
13: That you?
12: Yes. I haven't had time to search him yet, but he must have him. The MPs didn't get him. We know that.
14: If you'd only tell me what this is all about, maybe I could help you.
13: Step out of your car, please. It's very simple. Margot Craven got some papers which didn't belong to her. Got them by accident. They belong to us, and we want them.
14: Papers? What papers?
13: Oh, nothing that concerns you. We're sorry we have to drag you into this. I admire your work greatly. But we think you may have those documents, and we must have them.
14: Hey, wait a minute. Is that why she was killed? Because she had them?
13: No, Mr. Carter. They had nothing to do with her murder, nothing at all.
12: Come on, search him and be done with it. I don't enjoy standing out here in the rain.
13: Well, of course. Permit me to be sure you have no papers on you, Mr. Carter.
14: Go ahead.
12: Craven's been taken care of. I searched Carter's car while I waited for him. So if he doesn't have them on him, I don't know where they are.
13: Well, they're not on him. Mr. Carter, on your word of honor, you know nothing about our papers?
14: I do not.
12: How much does that mean?
13: Oh, with Mr. Carter, it means a great deal.
14: Well, thank you. That's a bit unexpected, but very welcome.
13: If we find later that you've lied, we shall, of course, kill you. Now you may get back in your car. Watch out. We're still covering you with our guns. That's better.
14: Now what?
12: Now I take over. We're going to drive away and leave you here. I'm sure you won't try to follow us.
14: And why not?
12: Because you're going to sleep right now.
15: Miles from the little army camp town, alone and unconscious in his car. What's going to happen to Nick now? Are the men he just met mixed up in the murder? Or was Margot Craven killed by one of her so-called friends? We'll see in just a moment. And now back to our story. Slugged unconscious by a pair of desperate men, Nick lay slumped over the wheel of his car for several long minutes. Then when the sharp stabs of pain which accompanied his return to consciousness had died down slightly, he slowly drove back to the hotel where Scubby was waiting for him. Taking Scubby to his room, he told him what had happened.
16: Well, I'll be doggone, Nick. You're the luckiest guy in the world.
14: What's lucky about getting your head split open,
16: really? I mean, you're lucky that you didn't stop and talk with me before you went to put your car away. Here.
14: Oh, what's this?
16: If I'm not mistaken, those are the papers your friends wanted.
14: Where'd you get them, Scubby?
16: I found them behind the dressing table in Margot's room.
14: You did? When was that?
16: While you were busy talking to Dexter, I was looking around and, well, I ran into these.
14: Well, why didn't you say something about it then?
16: I thought you might like to go through them before we turned them over to the police. This is the first time since then that I've had a chance to give them to you alone. What are they, Nick?
14: Scubby, these are in code. I rather think they should be turned over to Major Wayne at the camp.
16: Well, why give them to him?
14: Use your head, Scubby. They're in code, I said, and Margot got them at an army camp. These were given to her by mistake. And that can mean only one thing, as I see it. Spies.
16: Gosh, Nick. Do you really think so?
14: I do. Come on.
12: I'll get my car out of the garage and take them out to camp right now and turn them over to Major Wayne. Maybe these papers will help us catch the killer of Margot Craven.
16: Oh, gosh, it's still raining. What a night.
12: Yes, what a night in more ways than one.
13: So, we meet again, Mr. Carter.
16: What the deuce are you...
13: You again. If I were you, I would be very quiet.
17: I won't hesitate to shoot you both if I have to. Keep your hands in plain sight and walk over to the little door at the far end of the barroom. Move carefully and slowly.
16: Shall we walk, Nick, slowly and carefully, as the gentleman says?
12: I guess.

0: Carter. I told you I was not a man who could safely be lied to.
1: I didn't lie to you.
0: Mr. Carter, those papers we are looking for are in your overcoat pocket right now. Please give them to me at once.
1: Certainly.
0: Thank you. You're a man of sense. I regret it is a little late for having sense.
2: Here are the others now.
0: Oh, well, it's about time you were coming.
3: Hey, Nick.
0: You know.
3: Sorry, Nick, that's Carl Shaw.
1: So I

0: Hey, what are you doing, Nick? You've been wriggling around like that for the last half hour.
1: I'm getting these ropes off my wrist, Gubby, I hope.
0: Yeah? Well, how are you coming?
1: I'll have my hands loose in another few minutes.
0: Well, how are you doing it, Nick? I tried to get my hands free, but gosh, these ropes are too tight for me. Hey, what's the secret?
1: The secret's very simple, Scubby. When the ropes were put on us, they were damp. I enlarged my wrist muscles as much as I could, but he tied the rope too tight for me to get out of it. But I found a hot water pipe under the bar here, and I've been drying the ropes out against that. As it dries, the rope is stretching just enough to let me get loose. But I've had to keep wriggling around so as to keep the wet parts of the rope against the hot pipe.
0: Nice work, Nick, old boy. We'll fool these thugs yet.
1: If they only leave us alone just a couple of minutes longer, we'll be out of here. You'd better not drive too close to their hangout, Major Wayne.
2: No, I won't, Nick. I'll stop a couple of blocks away and we'll sneak up on them from there.
1: Sorry, I couldn't arrest them myself and save you the trouble. But I have no official standing in cases of espionage, naturally.
2: Quite so, Nick. But I'm glad you're going to give me a hand to capture them.
3: Don't forget, Paddy and I are here too, Major.
2: Of course, Dexter. I'm only too glad that you and Paddy happened to be with me when Nick brought me the news. Now, we'd better work out a plan of action before we get there. You know the layout, Nick. What do you suggest?
1: I think it'd be a good idea for one of us to knock on the door of the place. Then when it opened, the rest of us, who will be in hiding just out of sight of the door, will rush in and take over. We try to rush them from outside, someone may get killed before we can get inside.
2: Good. I'll go ahead and knock at the door.
4: No, Major, let me do that. I'd like that job.
2: But Paddy, I can't let you risk yourself like that. That's my job.
4: Please, Major, I want to do it. I got a special reason.
2: But I think it's too dangerous. I can't let...
1: I think it's a good idea, Major. Paddy would be just the man for the job.
2: Well, of course, Nick, if you say so, but I don't like...
4: Oh, thanks, Mr. Carter. You're a good egg.
1: Well, you better stop somewhere in here, Major. This is close enough.
2: Right. Now, give me your attention, please. We'll hide near the front door of the building, except Paddy. He'll go to the door and knock on it. When someone answers the door, we'll rush him, overpower him. I hope nothing happens to Paddy. I can't understand you're wanting him to do that job.
1: I'll explain later, Major. Oh, there, the door's opening.
5: Well, what do you want?
4: Get your hands up.
6: Come on, Nick.
4: Keep them out shut.
5: So, that's it, huh? Well, I...
6: Drop that gun before I...
5: You, I hit...
6: The rest of you come out with your hands up. The building is surrounded.
7: No, we're coming. Don't shoot. We get up.
4: Stop shooting. We're coming out.
6: Nick, Paddy's badly hurt.
2: See what you can do for Paddy, Nick. I'll take care of these enemy spies.
1: All right, Major. How bad is it, Paddy?
4: It's curtains, Nick. Last curtain for me.
6: We shouldn't have let you do this, Paddy.
4: But I wanted to, Dex. I wanted to.
6: But why, Paddy? Why?
1: I think I can answer that, Dexter.
4: Yeah, Nick can tell you. He knows.
0: What's he talking about, Nick? What do you know?
1: Paddy, you killed Margot Craven, didn't you?
4: Yeah, I killed her. And now I'm dying just like I hoped I could.
6: You killed Margot? But why, Paddy? Why?
1: Because Paddy was afraid that she'd wreck your business and your life, Dexter. She was the kind of a woman who had to rule everybody with whom she came in contact. And she could have ruled you in the end because you loved her. Unless I'm mistaken, Paddy tried to argue her out of a sit-down strike. There was a fight, and she was killed. Accidentally, perhaps. And then Paddy jumped out the window, ran outside, and came back in just as you went into the dressing room from backstage. Right, Paddy?
4: Yeah. I don't know how you knew it, but I felt you did. Thanks for letting me go first. This way. Oh.
6: Paddy. You'll put me in your debt forever.
0: But, Nick, how did you know that he killed the Craven woman? I thought it would have been Shaw or her husband or, well, maybe even Dexter.
1: Well, Scubby, for one thing, there were those footprints in the garden outside her window. You found where a man had stood on tiptoes to look in.
0: Yeah?
1: But you didn't notice that there were also definite marks of where someone had jumped out the window. And Paddy was the only one in the dressing room when we got there who had on his shoes the black dirt that was used in making those flower gardens.
0: Oh, I see.
1: Also, I could see he'd just come in out of the rain. And then, too, Scubby, you remember that Dexter said that the first thing Paddy did when he followed Dexter into the dressing room was to rush over and close the window?
0: Yeah.
1: Well, Dexter hadn't even noticed...

0: insist it was open. But Paddy was more interested in getting it closed than examining the body of the woman, because he already knew she was dead.
1: Yeah, I see. Well, it's simple when you explain it.
0: And another thing. You recall those papers you gave me? The ones in code?
1: Yeah, sure.
0: Well, as soon as you gave them to me, I knew that I had seen them in Paddy's pocket when we first entered the dressing room.
1: Yeah?
0: Yes. I recognized the big blot of ink in the upper corner. But it didn't mean much to me until I heard Shaw say that the papers had been delivered to Margot by mistake.
1: Uh-huh.
0: That they should have gone to his sister, who was one of the spy ring operating through the camp show. I knew then that Paddy had picked them up in Margot's room when he was there before she was shot. He probably picked them up without knowing what they were. And as soon as he found they were in code, wanted to get rid of them again. So he left them where you, Scubby, found them.
1: But couldn't he have been a spy himself?
0: No, Scubby, because if he was, he'd never have left those valuable papers where they could fall into the wrong hands. And finally, when I heard him say that he'd do anything in the world to help Dexter, it all added up. Yeah. He wasn't interested in hurting Margot. He just wanted to keep her from hurting his friend and his god, Dexter. And if that meant her death, that's what it had to be. He loved Dexter more than he loved his own life.
1: Well, you sound almost as if you condoned this murder, Nick.
0: I never condone murder, Scubby. You know that. But I understand it. And sometimes I feel sorry for the murderer. And in this case, I'm happy that the murderer won't have to stand trial before an earthly judge. The courts above may treat him more leniently than our earthly courts would.

0: 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Another outstanding investment, the world's safest investment, in fact, is United States war bonds. And every bond you buy brings victory nearer, makes America safer. Let's go for the knockout blow. Now let's hear from Nick Carter himself. Well, Nick, would you care to give us a hint as to your next week's story?
1: Yes, Ken. I'll give you just a hint or two, and that's all. A gangster dead on the beach of an exclusive Long Island estate. A dope peddler shot to keep him from talking. Hindu servant who knew too much and not enough. A movie star in the making.
2: And plenty of trouble for Nick on the way.
0: On the way where?
2: To the solution, naturally. Nick never goes anywhere else once he gets started on a case.
0: Okay, I'll be waiting for that solution he digs up in this one. What do you call it, Nick?
1: Murder by suicide.
2: Oh, the mystery of the death on the beach.
1: And no more until next week. So long.
2: So long, everybody.
0: And so long to both of you. We'll be looking forward to seeing you again next week. Next week at the same time, listen to another curious experience of Nick Carter, Master Detective, entitled
1: Murder by Suicide, or Nick Carter and the Mystery of the Death on the Beach.
0: Nick Carter, Master Detective, a copyright feature of Street and Smith Publications, Incorporated, stars Lon Clark as Nick with Helen Choate as Patsy. Original music is played by Lou White, and the programs are written and directed by Jock McGregor. Nick Carter, Master Detective, is presented at this time and over these same stations each week by the three great Linex home brighteners, Linex clear gloss varnish, Linex cream polish, and Linex self-polishing wax, created by Acme, America's great producer of Acme fine quality paints. This is Ken Powell speaking for the thousands of Linex dealers all over America and saying so long until next week. This is Mutual.

0: And that's Nick Carter, Master Detective, starring Lon Clark in Death Plays the League, or The Mystery of the Accidental Clue. That was sponsored by Linux Home Brighteners. Lon Clark starring, December 3rd, 1944, heard over the Mutual Broadcasting System. Hope you enjoyed that. Time for This Month in Music History.
1: That's right. We have our next song by the Ramones. This is called Rockaway Beach.
0: Now, this one I have not heard.
1: And there it is.
0: It's a cool sound.
1: Released in 77 from their album called Rockets to Russia. This was their third album. So they have quite a few albums.
0: Wow.
1: Quite a few songs. But their really big song is that, the Greek bop that we heard earlier.
0: Yeah. Rockaway Beach. It's a cool beat.
1: Yeah. You know what? This song sounds a little similar to the Beach Boys to me. Has that kind of Beach Boys summery feel.
0: It does.
1: Yep. Energetic.
0: I got to tell you, you got a good score going on here, Lisa.
1: Well, why wouldn't I, Carl?
0: You haven't had any missteps here.
1: Missteps?
0: Yeah. You've been moving forward the whole time.
1: Do I usually have missteps?
0: Sometimes.
1: Is that right?
0: Sometimes, yeah.
1: Isn't that
0: sometimes
1: right?
0: You do, yeah. Yeah. I don't call them out.
1: No.
0: I don't like to make you embarrass you or anything like that.
1: I wouldn't be embarrassed.
0: I don't call them out.
1: Because I'd probably disagree with you.
0: I just file them away, you know, in my own brain.
1: Gotcha.
0: When you have a misstep.
1: A misstep.
0: I don't generally call it out. I don't want to hurt your feelings or anything.
1: And what would a misstep entail?
0: I don't want to hurt your feelings.
1: Oh, gotcha.
0: You know?
1: Okay.
0: It happens pretty often.
1: All the time.
0: But on this show, I haven't had one misstep by you.
1: Well, that's something
0: pretty
1: else.
0: Good.
1: Yeah, that's
0: well, you know, I will say this. You did say I wasn't 5'8".
1: That's true, I did.
0: And so that was a little one step
1: back. That's because I always tell the truth.
0: Just letting you know.
1: Just letting you know.
0: Okay. All right, more of Hollywood 360 after this.
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0: In our next hour, it's a shocker on Inner Sanctum Mystery, going back to 1945. 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
3: News this hour from Town Hall. I'm Ron Taylor. President Trump is happy to hear about the latest report about the labor market, which is really looking up. Correspondent Laura Winters with the latest.
4: The numbers defying the economic forecast turns out double the amount of jobs were created last month in May, 172,000 to be exact. President Trump on board Air Force One telling reporters he's thrilled with the upswing in the labor market.
5: So we had incredible job numbers, you saw that, and we have good everything, good numbers, but the job numbers just came out and they were fantastic.
4: Laura Winters reporting.
3: Unemployment stands at 4.3%. Ebola is affecting the lives of Congolese citizens.
6: A wedding in Bunia, Congo, where Ebola continues to strike down citizens. The bride says she was disappointed when only 50 people out of 300 guests were allowed to enter the church. But Bunia in eastern Ituri province is where Congolese officials say many of the Ebola cases in the country exist. Authorities in the country are calling it an active community transmission after 71 new cases were confirmed within 24 hours. I'm Donna Water.
3: Several female Navy officers say they see Defense Secretary Pete Hegseth's recent intervention in a promotions list as a sign of their careers now having a ceiling. The Navy had selected 31 sailors to promote from the rank of captain to one-star admiral, but Hegseth cut 9, including 3 women from the list. The New York Knicks lead the San Antonio Spurs 2-0 in the NBA Finals. The Knicks beat the Spurs 105-104 in a nail-biter in San Antonio Friday night for their 13th straight playoff game. The Game 3 heading to Madison Square Garden Monday night, where the president plans to be in attendance. News and analysis at townhall.com.
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12: 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The world is going to be safer when this war is over. 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
11: 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The Sekulow crew sees Iran getting aggressive.
13: The president had said, I want some stronger language in here. From Iranian state media, the Iranian negotiators will stop exchanging messages with the U.S., effectively shutting down any further negotiations. They are also saying that Iran will move to fully close the Strait of Hormuz as a response to this.
11: 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The Answer. Larry Elder believes the president deserves the credit.
12: Well, the Iranian people might not rise up and take back their country. Okay, therefore, we'll just let them continue to develop a nuclear bomb, right? 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The man should be celebrated. The world is going to be safer when this war is over. Eventually, it'll be over, and the president should be saluted.
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14: Partly cloudy this morning, low in the upper 60s. A little more cloud cover later today. A couple of showers could pop up in the late afternoon with a high of 84. You scattered showers tonight, low in the upper 60s. Clouds, showers, and thunderstorms Monday, high 81. I'm Georgia WeatherNet meteorologist KJ Allen on AM 920. 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
15: If we look to the answer as to why for so many years we achieved so much, it was because here in this land, we unleash the energy and individual genius of man to a greater extent than has ever been done before.
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24: 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My co-host is the illustrious Lisa Wolf. In this hour, Larry Haynes stars in a chilling tale on Inner Sanctum Mystery from 1945. But it's time now for Fact or Fiction. Lisa will present real or fake headlines, and I must guess while you play along at home. Right, Lisa?
25: That's right. That is very self-sufficient.
24: All right.
25: Just real or fake. Here we go.
24: Okay.
25: Florida man arrested after throwing hot dog at police officer.
24: Real.
25: Is that a fake or real headline?
24: Real.
25: That is a fact, yes. In Clearwater, Florida, a man was arrested in 2018 after throwing a hot dog at a police officer during an argument.
24: Yeah.
25: Now, that sounds like a good idea.
24: You know, I watch those shows.
25: Oh, those crazy
24: cop things
25: shows.
24: And all that.
25: Yes.
24: I'm just enthralled by them. I mean, the things that people do.
25: I know.
24: You get pulled over by a police officer, right? And they don't listen. The police says, you know, roll down your window. Give me this.
25: Give me that.
24: I need you to get out of your car.
25: And this guy's throwing a hot dog.
24: And they're like, no.
25: I know.
24: I'm not going to do it. I'm not going to roll down my window. No, I'm not giving. I don't have a license. You know, where are they so entitled.
25: I know.
24: It's like a police officer is asking you to do something. You do it. I mean, it's common sense. Mike is shaking his head. Do you agree with me?
26: I agree with you.
24: I mean, what's the big deal? The cop's just doing his job, right? You got pulled over for some reason. So, this guy throws a hot dog at him.
25: Yep.
24: Oh my gosh.
25: So that is a fact. All Texas right. town elects goat as honorary park ranger.
24: That's real.
25: That is not real. That is fiction. But I know you said it like you knew it. But it still doesn't count. Woman calls 911 because fast food restaurant ran out of nuggets.
24: Real.
25: Fact.
24: Yes.
25: In Des Moines, Iowa, a woman called 911 after a restaurant ran out of chicken nuggets.
24: You know what?
25: What? You're a little slow on the buttons.
24: I mean,
0: I'm sorry. That is a really boring story.
25: You're a little slow.
24: All right.
25: All right. Ohio man.
24: I'm slow.
25: I knew you were coming.
24: I'm slow already.
25: You like it like that?
24: Yeah.
25: Ohio man attempts to pay utility bill with giant bucket of pennies.
24: Real.
25: That is a fact. I mean, somebody was angry. So in Ohio, it's 2021.
24: You know, they don't even make pennies anymore. You know,
25: well, they shouldn't.
24: No, they don't. They don't make pennies anymore.
25: But they're still in circulation.
24: Yeah, but they don't make any new ones.
25: Well, they shouldn't. Yeah. A man dumped thousands of pennies to pay a disputed bill in protest. So yeah. I mean, he's making a point there.
24: I'm sure.
25: I think that's kind of smart, actually.
24: I wouldn't go in there with buckets of pennies.
25: Well, I mean, it's a protest. He's obviously okay. has some issues, so
24: yeah,
25: you know.
24: Yeah, he's got issues, all right.
25: Maybe it's not him. Okay. Maybe it's the utility company.
0: It's a good way to get rid of pennies.
25: That's right.
24: Yeah.
25: California City bans Crocs due to fashion complaints.
24: No.
25: Well, no, you're right, but they should.
24: Yeah. I'm right, though?
25: You're correct.
24: I love when she says I'm right.
25: You're correct.
24: Right. Can you
25: but you
24: send
25: know what?
24: Me that? Where she
25: no,
24: says, you are right.
25: But you know what?
24: I'm use that
0: I
24: as
0: sure
24: my ringtone.
25: I'm on board with that because Crocs
24: that
25: are
24: ringtone.
25: just bad.
24: I know.
25: Bear breaks into car and honks horn for over an hour.
24: Real.
25: That is a fact. In Lake Big
24: I'm getting
25: Tahoe,
24: most of these right, Bubble
25: A trapped
24: bath.
25: Bear accidentally leaned on a car horn for over an hour. What?
24: If I came back from like a hike and I was there was a bear in my car, I'd flip.
25: I'd just
24: flip
25: leave the
24: out.
25: Car.
24: I'd be like, yeah. I'm never. That's.
25: What if it was Yogi Bear?
24: Well, that's okay. different. Yogi Bear.
25: Man arrested for riding horse through Taco Bell drive-thru.
24: Real.
25: That is a fact. That was in Kentucky.
24: Yeah.
25: Police said a man after he rode a horse through a Taco Bell drive-thru late at night.
24: Wow.
25: I mean, what?
24: He was hungry.
25: I mean, you know what? The fact that most of these are real headlines is just
24: I know.
25: Crazy. I mean, I didn't make them up.
24: Yeah.
25: New Jersey declares pizza. What?
24: Huh?
25: This doesn't even make sense.
24: So are you doing your work when you're here? You mean doing that again?
25: Okay.
24: Got to work.
0: Too much Roma wine, maybe.
25: No, this is
24: yeah,
25: real.
24: Too much Roma.
25: Okay, I'm going to read it aloud.
24: All right, let's read it aloud.
25: New Jersey declares pizza the official state vegetable.
24: Real.
25: It's fiction. You should have known that. Library evacuated after raccoon falls through the ceiling.
24: Real.
25: That is real. Daytona Beach, Florida. A raccoon crashed through the ceiling tiles. Oh, my gosh.
0: What?
25: Minnesota couple discovers frozen mammoth in backyard.
24: Frozen mammoth in backyard. No, I don't think
25: no,
24: so.
25: No, that did not happen.
24: Yeah.
25: Police respond after loose kangaroo hops along interstate.
24: Real.
25: Yes, that's real. In Alabama, a police chased a runaway kangaroo spotted near the busy roadway. What?
24: Yeah.
25: Here's the last one.
24: Okay.
25: School bans tag because kids were too competitive. The game.
24: Yeah. I'll say real.
25: That is a fact.
24: Yeah.
25: So several U.S. schools restricted tag during recess because of the overly aggressive play.
24: Mike, I think I only got one wrong.
25: No, you got more
24: like
25: than
24: one. Or two.
25: Maybe more than
0: that. Yeah, that's
25: that
0: about
25: too.
0: Right.
24: Don't make a misstep, Lisa.
25: He did not get one
24: don't
25: wrong.
24: Make a,
25: got,
24: don't make a misstep. Wrong. You're doing
25: I
24: well,
25: think you got,
24: Lisa.
25: No, it's not a misstep. It's a fact.
24: I only got like one or two wrong.
25: I think that's not correct.
24: Okay.
25: Here I go misstepping again.
24: Oh, boy. You're doing so well until that segment. Eh?
25: Do you mean arguing with you or misstepping?
24: Anything that might, you know, irritate me. I am King Carl.
25: Irritation
24: right?
25: is different.
24: Any irritation means you're making a misstep. You
25: okay.
24: know what I mean?
25: Mm-hmm.
24: So don't irritate me.
25: Everybody irritates you.
24: Okay. When we come back, we're going to tune into a very scary episode of Inner Sanctum. Stick around.
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25: Carl, you know that half of all adults have high blood pressure because you are one of them. Mm-hmm. And here's what makes it dangerous. You don't feel it. There's no signals and no warning. It's something that happens very, very quietly every single day. 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And then most people assume their blood pressure is fine, but in actuality, it is not. So what do you do?
24: Yeah.
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24: 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It will more than likely lower your blood pressure. It did for me. It will for you. And to make this offer even better, when you get your order confirmation number after you use my name, Carl, for your 20% off, send that order confirmation to me, carl@classicradioclub.com, because I'll send you 100 half-hour classic radio shows via digital download links. All right, Lisa, it's time for Inner Sanctum Mystery. This was a program created by the great Hyman Brown, and it started on radio in 1941, lasted until 1952. Each episode began with the opening of a creaking, squeaking door and ended with the same door closing. So it was great. It was bookended with the creaking door. In each of the episodes, there was a host. In the beginning, it was Raymond Edward Johnson. He was Raymond, our host, who introduced each story in a mockingly sardonic tone. It was great. I mean, he just set the tone. He was creepy. There was this organ music that was, you know, played by Lou White. And you would want to put the covers up close, you know, because these stories were shocking. We have a good one for you now from August 28th, 1945, called Dead Man's Deal, and it stars Larry Haynes. Here's part one of Inner Sanctum Mystery.
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0: Good evening, friends of the Inner Sanctum. This is your host. Welcome again through the squeaking door. Did you miss us? You know, we haven't been around to haunt you these last 8 weeks. Yes, that's right. Death takes a vacation. Where have we been? Oh, we spent our vacation in a nice, cool place. Underground. Of course, we missed your smiling faces, but where we went, everybody grinned. Yes, they couldn't help it. They were grinning skulls. Too bad you couldn't all come along.
1: Good evening, Mr. Host.
0: Well, hello, Mary Bennett. Say, Mary, on my vacation, I met someone who had something very nice to say about Lipton tea. Yes, it was a ghost. And he said the flavor of Lipton's was out of this world.
1: I suppose you think that's a real testimonial.
0: But of course, no other product has ever been endorsed by a ghost.
1: Well, I can tell you that Lipton's isn't looking for such compliments. What pleases them is the fact that more real people drink Lipton tea than any other brand. And what's more, they drink it all year round. Right now, lots of folks are enjoying Lipton's as an iced beverage, because it certainly makes a cold meal taste better. Yes, and Lipton's iced tea is grand between meals, too. It's a welcoming, refreshing drink to serve when your guests drop in at your house. You see, Lipton tea has that famous brisk flavor. Now, that word brisk, B-R-I-S-K, means that Lipton's always tastes fresh and full-bodied, never flat or wishy-washy. So, get acquainted with Lipton's real soon, won't you, folks?
0: Yes, and if you'd like to get acquainted with murder real soon, then listen to Dead Man's Deal. It's an original radio play by that chill master, Emil Tepperman. And our star tonight is Larry Haynes, who plays the role of Joe Lester. It all happened to Joe Lester, who's really a small-time gambler and who had no business in that big-time game with Barney Flood and Dan Kilmer and Nick Zapparetti and the others. But it's really Lester's story. Oh, here he is to tell it to you.
2: I guess it was the biggest poker game I ever took a hand in. It was in Barney Flood's room, number 327, the Brandon Hotel. They were all big shots. I had to play a careful game. I only had about $3,000, and if I didn't nurse it, a single deal could wipe me out.
3: What's the matter, Lester? Playing kind of tight, Alan Joe.
2: Whatever, Barney. Man's entitled to play his own game, isn't he?
3: Sure. Maybe you don't belong in this one. You need guts for this game. You tell him, Dan.
4: Maybe Lester doesn't know what guts are, buddy.
2: Now listen, you.
4: Don't try to get tough, Lester. It wouldn't be healthy.
3: Lester saw at me, Dan. Saw because I took his girl away from him. How didn't you, Lester?
2: Suppose we leave Louise out of this, Barney. She prefers you, that's okay with me.
3: That's mighty big of you, Lester.
4: Come on, Dan.
2: That's why I hated Barney Flood.
4: Yeah.
2: He'd taken Louise away from me. And Louise was the only thing in the world I loved. And what was worse, Barney Flood and his man, Dan Kilmer, were laughing at me because they knew I didn't have the guts to do anything about it. But then it came. The hand I'd been waiting for. Dan Kilmer was dealing. Barney Flood opened blind.
3: I opened for 1,000.
4: I dropped.
5: That's me.
2: The others all dropped out. But when I picked up my 5 cards, I found I had 3 aces. This was the way I'd wanted it. Just Barney Flood and me. And me with a strong hand before the buy. Now I'd show them who had guts. I counted out $2,000 and $100 bills and shoved them out on the table. I see you, Barney. And raise your 1,000.
3: Oh. So our little Lester's waking up. Okay, I see the raise. Just the 2 of us,
4: How many cards, Barney?
3: 1.
4: Right. And how many do you want, Big Shot?
2: I'll take 2.
4: There you are.
2: My hands were a little clammy as I picked them up. I looked at the cards. And suddenly I felt as if I'd inherited the whole universe. I had bought an extra ace. I held 4 aces.
3: Well, Big Shot, I bought something here. I think it's the winning hand. I'm going to bet the works. Here, All the cash I have with me. $90,000.
4: $90,000?
2: Gee, wait. I felt the sweat on my hands as I watched him push the money out on a table. $90,000 he was betting. And I had him beat with my four aces. But I couldn't see his bet. All I had was about $1,000.
3: Come on, big shot. What are you waiting for?
2: You know, I haven't got that much money.
3: And you shouldn't be playing in this game, Tin Horn.
2: You're taking advantage of me, Barney. You're trying to show me up. You know I have to drop out even with a better hand.
3: Oh, so you think you have a better hand, eh?
2: Make the bet inside my limit, and you'll see.
3: All right, Lester. We'll see what kind of a gambler you really are. Here. I'll withdraw this $90,000 bet. I'll make another kind of bet. A bet you can see. If you have the guts.
2: Well, what kind of bet?
3: I'll bet my life against your life. The man who loses this deal agrees to commit suicide.
2: For a full minute after Barney Flood made his proposition, the room was so quiet you could hear a pin drop. Barney Flood and I sat facing each other across the table, our closed cards in our hands. These were the biggest stakes men had ever played for. A life against a life. The other players were stunned and frightened by it. They wanted no part of it. One by one, they made lame excuses and faded from the room. Only Dan Kilmer was left with Barney and me.
4: Look, Barney, why should you risk your life against this punk's life?
3: This is the way it's going to be, Dan. Lester hates me. Don't you, Lester?
2: Yes, Barney. I hate you.
3: You see, Dan, he hates me because deep down inside of him, he knows he isn't as good as I am. All right. This is the showdown. One of us walks out of this room alive. The loser stays here with a bullet in his brain. Is that okay with you, Lester?
2: Yeah. Yeah, sure, it's okay with me, but I don't want Dan in the room. It's just between you and me. Let him go out before we uncover our cards.
3: All right.
4: Well, listen, boss.
3: You heard him, Dan. Just the two of us.
4: Okay.
3: Leave your gun here on the table, Dan.
4: I don't like...
3: Do as I say.
4: Okay.
3: Thanks. Now go down to the lobby and wait.
4: So long. I'll be waiting in the lobby.
3: Okay, Lester. There's no backing out now. We'll open our hands. The loser picks up that gun and blows his brains out.
2: This was the minute I'd been waiting for. My lips were dry. I wet them with my tongue. Now, at last, I had Barney Flood exactly where I wanted him. Okay, Barney. Read them and weep. How do you like these? One ace, two aces, three aces, four aces. How do you like them, Barney?
3: Four aces, huh?
2: I kept my eyes on Barney. I wanted to milk the last drop of satisfaction out of that moment. But he was a born gambler. His face didn't show a thing. He sighed, and slowly he began to turn over his own cards. Three of hearts, four of hearts, five of hearts, six of hearts, seven of hearts. A straight flush.
3: Well, Lester, straight flush beats four of a kind.
2: You only bought one card.
3: That's right. I went in with three, four, five, and six of hearts. I bought the seven of hearts.
2: A straight flush. I can't believe it. I've lost.
3: Yes, Lester. You've lost. You've lost your life. And a gambler always pays up. Here's the gun, Lester. Go ahead. A gambler always pays up.
2: I curled my finger around the trigger. I stood up and leaned across the table. I pointed the gun at Barney Flood and I shot him in the head. Now I had to work fast and carefully. I had it all figured out. When I shot Barney, I leaned over the table so the barrel of the gun was close to his head. There were powder burns on his temple around the wound. I wiped my fingerprints off the gun and pressed Barney's hand around the barrel. Next, I turned my attention to the card table. This was important. I left my four aces intact where I laid them out. But I changed Barney's hand slightly. I removed the seven of hearts, replaced it in the deck, and riffled through till I found the seven of diamonds. I substituted this for the seven of hearts. Now Barney's hand was no longer a straight flush. It was an ordinary straight. And my four aces were better. So now it looked as if I had won the game. I was ready. I picked up the phone and asked the operator to connect me with the police. Hello? Police headquarters? This is Joe Lester. I'm in room 327 of the Brandon Hotel. Barney Flood has just committed suicide.
5: And that's the first portion of Inner Sanctum Mystery with Dead Man's Deal from August 28, 1945, starring Larry Haynes. We'll get back to it in more of Hollywood 360 after this.
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7: With SRN News, I'm Ron Taylor. Authorities say a shooting near a busy street festival in Ohio has wounded at least 12 people. Toledo police say the shooting happened Saturday near the Old West End Festival, an annual gathering of live music and home tours in a historic district. Deputy Police Chief Joe Heverman says it appears that at least two people fired weapons and they were probably shooting at each other. Two of the victims are in critical condition. Iran has fired ballistic missiles and drones toward Bahrain and Kuwait. The U.S. said yesterday that it intercepted several aimed at Gulf allies and the Strait of Hormuz. Bahrain called on Tehran to stop what it called a serious escalation. Meanwhile, the Treasury Department is considering allowing Gulf allies to tap into frozen Iranian assets to pay for damages they sustained in the war. The upcoming World Cup will feature 48 teams and 104 matches across the United States, Mexico, and Canada. Also presents a massive security challenge as well. This is SRN News.
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5: Partly cloudy this morning, low in the upper 60s. A little more cloud cover later today. A couple of showers could pop up in the late afternoon with a high of 84. You scattered showers tonight, low in the upper 60s. Clouds, showers, and thunderstorms Monday, high 81. I'm Georgia WeatherNet meteorologist KJ Allen on AM 920. The answer.
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5: 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Okay, Lisa, we're listening to a really scary and fun episode of Inner Sanctum Mystery called Dead Man's Deal, starring Larry Haynes, and it's from August 28, 1945. Here's the conclusion.
0: Well, it looks as if Lester has carefully set the stage for foul play. He has to be careful if he wants people to believe that Barney has committed suicide, because that's the last thing in the world a man would do. How about it, Mary? What side are you betting on? I'll give you odds that Lester isn't caught.
1: Why, you know very well that I don't bet.
0: Oh, come on, Mary. I'll tell you what. I'll bet you my Sunday shroud against a package of Lipton tea.
1: Oh, my gracious, I never know what you're going to say next. But I still don't believe in gambling. And, folks, if you feel the same way about it, then I know you'll like Lipton tea, because you can always be sure of its flavor. Tea experts describe that flavor by saying it's brisk. B-R-I-S-K. And brisk flavor means that Lipton's always tastes fresh and vigorous, never flat or insipid. Lipton's is a real experience in tea drinking. That's why I always say that you don't know how good tea can be till you know how good Lipton's is.
0: And now let's go back to Joe Lester. Let's see if his airtight scheme to make Barney Flood's murder look like suicide goes over with the police. Yes, and let's hope it's not so airtight that it leaves him dangling in air at the end of a hangman's noose.
2: At headquarters, all the players told the same story. How Barney Flood had proposed a suicide bet, and how they'd all cleared up.
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0: Noose.
2: At headquarters, all the players told the same story. How Barney Flood had proposed a suicide bet, and how they'd all cleared out. Inspector Larkin dismissed them all, leaving only Dan Kilmer and myself in the office with him and the stenographer.
17: Now, you, Kilmer.
18: Yes, Inspector.
17: You're Barney Flood's right-hand man?
18: Well, you know I have a private detective's license. Barney paid me to be his bodyguard.
17: You worked for Barney a long time?
18: That's right.
17: Lester says you left your gun on the table. Is that right?
18: That's right. Then I went out.
17: Okay, Lester. It's your story from here. What happened after Kilmer went out?
18: Well, Barney and I uncovered our hands. He had a small straight, but I had four aces. You saw the cards lying there on the table?
17: Yeah, I saw them. What happened then?
18: Well, Barney said, I guess I lose. He picked up the gun. I tried to stop him, but he said a gambler always pays up. And he put the gun to his head to pull the trigger before I could stop him.
17: What do you think of that story, Kilmer?
18: I think he lies.
17: Makes you think so?
4: I can't say.
17: That's no evidence. Looks like suicide. I'm afraid there's no charge told, John Lester. I wish there was.
18: You mean I'm free to go?
17: Yeah, sure. Go on. Get out.
18: Dan Kilmer gave me a dirty look, but I only grinned at him. I got up and went to the door. Everything was going my way. I was rid of Barney Flood. I'd committed the perfect murder. And now I was free to go to Louise.
19: You know, it's awful funny.
18: What's awful funny, Louise?
19: How Barney killed himself. Here's your drink.
18: Oh, thanks. There's nothing funny about it. He lost and he paid off.
19: Yeah, I know, but somehow I can't imagine Barney losing a hand like that.
18: Now, listen, Louise, you stop thinking about Barney. He's dead, see, and I'm alive, and I'm not letting any other man have you. Is that plain?
19: Yes, darling, it's plain.
18: Come here, baby. That's better. You know, I'm crazy about you.
19: You seem to have changed. You seem so strong.
18: Yeah, you bet. From now on, nothing stops me. You know what? We're getting married tomorrow. We won't wait.
19: I'd better answer the phone.
18: I'll let it ring.
19: No, you better let me answer it.
18: Well, okay, go ahead. But make it snappy, will you?
19: I will, darling. Hello? Yes, this is Plaza 87790.
18: I watched her at the phone. And she was more beautiful than anything I'd ever known. That was the happiest I'll ever be. That one short moment while I watched her at the phone. And then it was over.
19: Yes. Yes, he's here, but who is this? What are you talking about? No. No, it can't be. Please. Please,
18: her voice trailed off into a sob, and she up. She looked as if all her life had been drained out of her body by that phone call. Louise. Who was that? Who was that on the phone? What did he say?
19: He said to remind you about the Seven of Hearts. He said you know what he meant.
18: Seven of Hearts. The card I'd substituted in Barney Flood's hand. Oh, but no one could know about the Seven of Hearts. Barney was the only one. And he was dead. Who gave you that message, Louise? Who was that on the phone?
19: He didn't give his name, but I recognized the voice.
18: Louise, for heaven's sakes, tell me who it was.
19: I can't believe it, but I'd swear it was Barney Flood.
18: And then the phone rang again.
19: It's the phone again. He's calling back.
18: I'll answer it. Pushed Louise roughly aside. Slowly, I walked toward the ringing phone, almost in a daze, and picked it up. I think I must have been expecting it, because I wasn't surprised when I heard that voice. I only felt numb.
20: Hello, Lester. I'm waiting for you. Outside the house. Across the street.

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1: Seven of Hearts? He wanted to talk to me about the Seven of Hearts. And he was waiting outside. But who? 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At first I saw nothing. And then I spotted him. A shadowy figure standing in a doorway across the street with his hat brim pulled low over his face.

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1: I heaved a sigh of relief as we pulled away. Out of pure instinct, I suppose, I looked out the rear window. Suddenly, the blood began to pound in my head like a thunderous avalanche. Because back there at the corner was that same shadowy figure, getting into another cab, pointing after my taxi. Faster, faster, driver. You gotta go faster.
2: Hey, what's wrong, mister?
1: Look, that cab behind us. $20 if you lose it.
2: What cab?
1: That one, you fool. The cab behind us.
2: Hey, one of us must be nuts. Or maybe you had a couple too many. There isn't any cab behind us.
1: I turned around and looked again. My driver was right. The street was empty as far back as I could see.
2: Here you are, mister. 17 Glidden Road.
1: I got out of the cab and saw that the driver was looking at me as if he thought I was drunk or crazy. My shirt was wet with perspiration, and my head began to throb and everything swam before my eyes. Then a voice began to whisper in my ear like a terrible refrain.
3: Seven of hearts. Seven of hearts. Seven of hearts.
1: I leaned weakly against the taxi
3: cab.
1: Seven
3: of hearts.
1: And through a mist, I looked down the street.
3: Seven of hearts. Seven of hearts.
1: Same shadowy figure with a hat and pulled low over the bloody face.
3: Seven of hearts.
1: Walking toward me.
3: Seven of hearts. Seven of hearts.
1: Seven of hearts. Seven of hearts. Coming toward me fast, and the refrain ringing in my ears. I couldn't stand it. I flung myself into the cab. I wanted safety.
3: Seven of hearts.
1: Drive the police headquarters.
3: Seven of hearts.
1: Police headquarters. I burst into Inspector Larkin's office. He was in there talking to Dan Kilmer.
4: What's your idea of barging in here, Lester?
1: I've got to talk to you, Inspector.
2: Now what's wrong, big shot? You look all broken
1: you
2: up.
1: You keep out of this, Dan. I've come to see the Inspector.
4: What do you want?
1: I want protection. You got to protect me.
4: Protect against whom?
1: Against Barney Flood. He's come back.
4: It's a gag.
1: No, it's no gag.
2: The guy's gone nuts.
1: No, I tell you, Barney Flood's come back. At first, I thought it was a phony. But now I'm sure it's Barney Flood.
4: How do you know it's Barney Flood?
1: Because... I stopped short. I'd almost said too much. I couldn't tell him about the Seven of Hearts. I couldn't tell him why I was sure it couldn't be anybody else but Barney Flood.
4: Get out of here, Lester. I've got no time to waste.
1: But you've got to assign an officer to protect me. I'm afraid to go home.
4: Look, Lester, I think you're going nuts the way Dan says. If I sent an officer to you, everybody'd say I was going nuts, too. Signing a cop to protect a man against a ghost.
1: But I insist.
4: Get out!
1: Look, Dan, will you help me?
5: What? Oh, me?
1: What, you're not working now, are you?
5: No, I lost my job when Barney died.
1: Well, look, how about a job? Working for me. Protecting me, huh?
5: Against a ghost? Against Barney Flood's ghost?
1: Well, what do you care as long as I pay you?
5: Okay, Lester. You've hired me.
1: Good. Come on, then. Come home with me. I want you to sit up with me all night, huh? Dan Kilmer came home with me. And we sat up, whiling the time away, playing two-handed poker.
5: My deal, Lester.
1: Yeah, sure.
5: So you're really scared, huh, Lester?
1: Don't laugh at me, Dan. You'd be scared, too, if you'd seen what I saw.
5: You mean, like the guy with the blood on his face?
1: How'd you know about that?
5: And the telephone call about the Seven of Hearts?
1: The Seven of...
5: I figured that stuff would sort of get you on edge.
1: What do you mean?
5: I mean that I'm the one that planted that man outside Louise's apartment. That was me on the telephone.
1: You?
5: Sure. That cab driver was my man, too. I had him planted out in back of Louise's house. He was waiting for you to come out the back way. You see, Lester, I had you figured right. Every move.
1: You did all that? What was the idea?
5: I wanted to get you right here. Like this. Afraid of your own shadow.

0: What for?
1: Pick them up.
0: I picked up the cards. I stared at them. It was four aces. The same hand I'd held with Barney Flood.
1: How would you like to make a little bet on your hand, Lester? Against mine. Say, your life against my life, hmm?
0: What do you mean?
1: Don't you get it yet? Here, I'll turn my cards over for you. See? Three of hearts, four of hearts, five of hearts, six of hearts, and the seven of hearts. You see, Lester, my hand does have the seven of hearts in it. So did Barney Flood's. Before you took it out.
0: How do you know about the seven of hearts? For a long time, Dan Kilmer didn't say anything. He just sat there, looking at me. Then he got up. He took out his gun. Laid it on the table. Then he went to the door.
1: How did I know about the seven of hearts? You see, Lester, I dealt the other hand, too.
0: Barney Flood was right. A gambler must always pay up. The gun is ready on the table. And now, I'm ready, too.

0: Oh, poor Lester. He's in a very grave situation now. Yeah, so grave he needs the help of an undertaker. But he was only a beginner in crime. He might have done better if he hadn't come to such an untimely end.
1: Well, I've got no sympathy to waste on him. He shouldn't have gotten into that poker game in the first place.
0: Oh, I don't know. I never forget the time I played strip poker with a bunch of ghosts. Say, was I lucky that day? Yes, you should have seen those ghosts shedding their ectoplasm.
1: I declare, I don't know why you're always talking about ghosts.
0: Oh, they're such lucky guys. They always keep cool. Even in the summer, the least little breeze goes right through them.
1: Well, I'd rather be a human being. Real honest folks have a good way of keeping cool, too. They just make themselves a refreshing pitcher of Lipton's iced tea. Yes, there's nothing like Lipton's to perk you up on a hot day. I guess it's that famous brisk flavor that makes all the difference. It's so rich and lively. Whether you drink it iced or hot, there's nothing that can beat Lipton's. The tea with the brisk flavor.
0: And now a word of advice. You can't afford to gamble with death because the loser never gets a chance to stage a comeback. And what's more, friends, if all the corpses on this program were laid end to end, they'd be a lot more comfortable. Oh, by the way, this month's Inner Sanctum mystery novel is Puzzle for Wantons by Patrick Quentin. Yes, and next week's Inner Sanctum story, directed by Hyman Brown and brought to you by Lipton Tea and Lipton Soup. Next week's story is going to blow the tubes in your radio. It's about a beautiful woman who marries a dead man. Now there's an unusual romance. And this graveyard Romeo has second sight and always knows who's going to be murdered next. Well, of course he's got second sight. He lost his first sight when he died. See? Now it's time to close the squeaking door until next Tuesday. So, good night. Pleasant dreams.
1: Folks, even with a cold meal, most of us have a craving for one hot dish. Well, why not make that one hot dish Lipton's noodle soup? You see, Lipton's has a real old-fashioned taste, a chickeny taste, just like real homemade chicken soup. And yet it's so easy to prepare. That's because Lipton's comes in an envelope. You just empty the contents of the envelope into boiling water, and in no time at all, soup's on. Just as quick and simple as that. And yet Lipton's noodle soup is blessed with a real chickeny flavor, and it's brim full of tender golden egg noodles. So, folks, don't forget Lipton's noodle soup. And don't forget to tune in next Tuesday night for another Inner Sanctum Mystery.
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0: That's Inner Sanctum Mystery from August 28th, 1945, Dead Man's Deal, starring Larry Haynes. And that was sponsored by Lipton Tea and Lipton Soup. And I always love when they have Mary Bennett, the commercial spokesperson for Lipton Tea. Reminds me of you. I don't know why, but she does. She has that really interesting voice, like a smile in her voice. And I always think of, when I'm listening to these shows, I always listen and I think of you.
1: I'll have to listen
0: yeah,
1: to it.
0: Yeah. It's a compliment.
1: Okay.
0: It's a compliment.
1: Thanks. You didn't miss out.
0: No. I hope you enjoyed Inner Sanctum. Want to hear about something really cool, Lisa? I know you know about it, and I know Mike Bubble Bath Costello knows about it, but maybe some of our listeners don't understand or realize that we actually have a link of this show. So we broadcast on Saturday night, and then by Monday, you can get a link of the full five-hour show, minus some of the commercials, and then we add a Radio Rarities podcast to it. So you can get, it's so convenient, a link sent to you by like Monday afternoon of the entire show that we just broadcast on Saturday night. And a lot of times you may be listening to the show late at night. 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
0: In our next hour, Jane Wyman makes a guest appearance on the Edgar Bergen and Charlie McCarthy show from 1947. But first, Lisa Wolf Dillon is our lyricist for Learning the Lyrics. Lisa will read popular song lyrics. I'll try to guess the name of the songs while you play along at home. Right, Lisa?
1: That's right.
0: Okay, see you soon.

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4: News this hour from Town Hall. I'm Ron Taylor. There are reports of intercepted Iranian missiles and drones targeted at Bahrain and Kuwait.
5: Air raid sirens in Bahrain as Iranian missiles and drones head for Gulf neighbors, including Kuwait. Bahrain's government says those missiles were intercepted and called on Iran to immediately cease attacks on its Gulf neighbors. The statement came hours after the U.S. military said it shot down Iranian ballistic missiles and drones launched toward the Strait of Hormuz and Gulf Arab allies on Friday, and struck some of the Islamic Republic's coastal surveillance radar sites in response. I'm Julie Walker.
4: Ebola is affecting the lives of Congolese citizens.
6: A wedding in Bunia, Congo, where Ebola continues to strike down citizens. The bride says she was disappointed when only 50 people out of 300 guests were allowed to enter the church. But Bunia in eastern Ituri province is where Congolese officials say many of the Ebola cases in the country exist. Authorities in the country are calling it an active community transmission after 71 new cases were confirmed within 24 hours. I'm Donna Water.
4: Authorities say a shooting near a community festival in Toledo, Ohio, wounded at least 12 people, with two in critical condition. The Toledo Police Department said the shooting happened near the Old West End Festival, an annual gathering of live music and home tours in a historic district of the city. The body of an Auburn University student who had been missing in Japan for a week has been found. James Higginbotham was on a family trip when he disappeared, leading to a search by police and local volunteers. He was last seen at the Kyoto train station on May 29th. His mother shared on social media that his body had been found. News and analysis at townhall.com.
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13: Partly cloudy this morning, low in the upper 60s. A little more cloud cover later today. A couple of showers could pop up in the late afternoon with a high of 84. You scattered showers tonight, low in the upper 60s. Clouds, showers, and thunderstorms Monday, high 81. I'm Georgia WeatherNet meteorologist KJ Allen on AM 920. The Answer.
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17: Abby who?
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19: What do you do, Carl? 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
20: 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I mean, when I saw the iPod first time, I was like, yeah, I could have kicked myself.
19: That was so hard on him.
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0: In this hour, Jane Wyman is the guest star on a comedy episode of the Edgar Bergen and Charlie McCarthy Show from 1947. But first, Lisa Wolfe Dillon is our lyricist for Learning the Lyrics. Lisa will read popular song lyrics. I'll try to guess the name of the songs while you play along at home. Right, Lisa?
1: That is exactly right. We are on the letter J. Mm-hmm. What are you thinking, Mike?
0: Jumpin' Jack Flash.
21: I think you might get all of these. Yes.
0: You have guess.
1: I didn't say that one, but that's not true. But I should have done
0: was
1: that.
0: Late,
1: that
0: really been... late with the
1: man. You are generally really late.
0: So late with the rim shot there.
1: You're slow,
0: gosh.
1: Carl. You're a little slow.
0: That's all right.
1: Okay. All right. Well, you just take your time with things then.
0: Okay.
1: Stay slow.
0: You just
1: take your time.
0: Just
1: move at your own pace,
0: put one
1: Carl.
0: Foot in front of the other, right?
1: You be you, Carl.
0: Yeah, okay.
1: Here's all the right. First song that begins with J. Mike thinks you've got them all.
0: Oh, boy.
1: Well, let's see.
0: All right.
1: I get up and nothing gets me down. You got it tough.
0: Jump.
1: Yes, Van Halen. That was quick.
22: I get up.
1: Wow.
0: Yeah, huh?
1: Good one.
0: And nothing gets me down.
22: You got it tough.
0: Got it tough.

0: you say to people, just might as well jump.
1: Yeah, we're on a Brooklyn Bridge. Just
0: jump. You know what? Just go. You'll be fine.
1: Just jump.
0: Just jump. It's a good line to keep in mind.
1: I got that one right,
0: yeah,
1: and I got it quick. That might have been the fastest one I've ever.
0: That was really fast.
1: Right? Bubble bath? Fastest one I've ever gotten.
0: You should do like a name that tune. Like I can name that tune in five notes or something.
1: Yeah, I'm not that good at this to do that.
0: Though, okay, so, we won't do that.
1: So,
0: okay.
1: A little bit of misstep there
0: okay.
1: for you.
0: All those ideas are bad ones.
1: Yeah.
0: Okay. You know this song. You like this song.
1: All right.
0: Is a friend. Yeah, I know he's been a good friend of mine. But lately something's changed that ain't hard to define. Got himself a girl and I want to make her mine.
1: Jenny. Right? Jenny?
0: Yeah.
1: You Jenny?
0: Yeah, Jenny. That's
1: Jenny,
0: right.
1: Right? That's the name of the title, right?
0: Right. Jenny. Okay. Let's listen.
1: Yeah, I got it.
0: Okay, let's play it.
1: Jenny.
0: Let's play it.
1: Right?
0: Uh-huh.
1: Jenny got a girl.
0: Listen. Just listen for a second.
1: Is it Jenny or is it Jesse?
0: You were talking. Listen.
2: But lately something's changed. It ain't hard to find.
1: Oh, Jesse's girl.
0: Jesse's girl. Jenny and Jesse again. It's just like one letter.
1: I didn't

0: Are you like that? Did you always want your best friend's girl?
1: Well,
0: were you like that?
1: I really wasn't. No, I never lusted after any of my friends' girlfriends.
0: Really?
1: No.
0: I'm not saying you did something about it necessarily, but you weren't. That wasn't the goal.
1: I can't remember ever
0: really
1: being like, oh boy, I wish I could steal her from him or something.
0: Really?
1: Nah.
0: Interesting. I would have thought that was a possibility.
1: I only had one friend named Jesse.
0: Well, it didn't have to be actually Jesse.
1: I'm just saying. And I don't remember having any girlfriends.
0: Interesting. So there you have it.
1: That was easy, not wanting Jesse's girl.
0: That's funny.
1: No, but I don't think so.
0: Well,
1: did you have girlfriends that you wanted their boyfriend?
0: Not exactly, but I did date Dan's best friend before I dated Dan. Right.
1: Wow.
0: But I broke up with him because
1: that's
0: wasn't
1: very,
0: feeling right.
1: Very progressive, Lisa.
0: Right? And then I called Dan and went, I'm not liking this guy, Mark.
1: Oh, wow. So then you guys just started dating, huh?
0: Yes.
1: Oh, my goodness.
0: But what I didn't know is...
1: Scandalous.
0: Well, he's because he...
1: Mike, it's scandalous, right?
0: That's right.
2: I hear.
0: Look, everybody has a little scandal in their life when.
1: Right.
0: So if that's the worst thing I did, that would be
1: me.
0: Okay.
1: I was a saint.
0: I'm sure you were, yeah.
1: I was a saint.
0: Yes, I'm...
1: You're
0: still
1: aware.
0: A saint.
1: Yeah, I am.
0: Yes, you've just progressed with sainthood.
1: All right, so I didn't get that one, okay.
0: No.
1: All right. Jenny.
0: It's really close this one letter to anyone else.
1: Okay.
0: This one's going to be difficult for me to say. Okay.
1: All right.
0: Deep down in Louisiana, close to New Orleans, way back up in the woods among the evergreens, there stood a log cabin made of earth and wood.
1: Johnny B. Goode.
0: Yes! Chuck Berry version. Wow, that was good.
1: Deep down in New Orleans.
0: There's a lot of tempo here.
1: Way back up

0: cool song,
1: Joe
0: right?
1: Gunn.
2: Yeah.
0: I like it. I
2: who
0: like
2: is
0: it
2: this
0: a lot.
2: Now?
0: This is Chuck Berry.
1: Yeah, Chuck Berry.
3: Johnny Be Good.
1: Wow.
0: That's really cool.
1: I'd say that might be a record. I got 2 out of 3, but I got them quick.
0: You kind of got the middle one. You just had the name a little off. I give you 0.5 point.
1: All right. So 2.5 points?
0: That's fair.
1: Well, your score just improved.
0: Oh, good. Okay. Because of my warmth and generosity.
1: Yeah.
0: Well, it's limited.
1: Yeah. All right. When we come back, we're going to tune into the Edgar Bergen and Charlie McCarthy Show. Stick around.
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0: So, Carl, I know that you know, but we have a great new sponsor here for Hollywood 360. It's called 120 Life. And the reason why they're so great is because we truly believe in them. And we believe in the products that we talk about here on Hollywood 360. And this is no exception.
1: Yeah, in fact, I take it. And it's fantastic.
0: Right. I mean, here's the thing. Half of all people that we know of have high blood pressure. And even if it's not you, it could be a family member, a grandparent, anybody. Yeah. And it's very, very dangerous because the thing is, you don't feel it. It has no signs, no warnings, no symptoms necessarily. So it's a very, very quiet disease. And over time, that can really cause damage to your heart, to your body, to your organs. And that's what we're here to talk about. Mm-hmm. So if you don't know your blood pressure, the first thing would be to find out. Mm-hmm. You can do it at a local pharmacy. You can check it at a doctor's office. And if you do have high blood pressure, we have a potential solution, which mm-hmm. is 120 Life.
1: Yep.
0: So if it doesn't lower your blood pressure, you get your money back. So no risk here. So 120 Life is not a pill or a stimulant or anything like that. It's a powder, which is, I know how you use it as a powder. You mix it with water.
1: With water, yeah.
0: Okay. And mm-hmm. I know apparently it tastes delicious.
1: It tastes great.
0: It only has 1 gram of sugar. So it's a really smart option for people who are watching blood sugar as well.
1: Mm-hmm.
0: It's super simple. You drink it once a day. You see lower blood pressure in as little as 2 weeks.
1: Yep.
0: So that pretty much makes it as easy as possible.
1: Yeah.
0: Go ahead. Tell us your experience.
1: You know, here's the crazy thing. Thursday last week, I had a doctor appointment. I had my regular doctor appointment. And, you know, I do have high blood pressure.
0: Yes.
1: He took my blood pressure and he was like, hey, we're doing really good with the blood pressure. And I said, well, just want to let you know that for the last 4 or 5 weeks, I've been taking a product called 120 Life, and he had heard of it. And I said, I drink it every morning when I do my workout. Well, I do my workout in the afternoon, generally like 11 or 12. And I mix it with water, and then I drink it while I'm working out. So I drink, you know, the appropriate amount for the day, like one glassful. And I told him that in 2 weeks, if your blood pressure is not lowered, you get your money back. So I tried it, and it is working, and it's lowering my blood pressure. And he said, stick with it, because it is absolutely working. And he's heard other success stories about 120 Life as well. So, folks, this is something for you, really and truly. Why in the world would you not try a product that can lower your blood pressure if your blood pressure is high? And if it doesn't work, you get your full money back, a full refund. 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You will love it. It tastes delicious. I'm a big, big believer and a big fan. All right, it's time now for the Charlie McCarthy Show. Edgar Bergen and Charlie McCarthy, they were a duo. Of course, Edgar Bergen was a ventriloquist, and Charlie McCarthy was his wisecracking dummy. And the two were headliners on radio and then in the movies and even on television. So they also, Edgar Bergen also had two other dummies, the slow-witted Mortimer Snerd and man-hungry spinster Effie Clinker. And in 1978, after 48 years in show business, Bergen sent his monocle top-hatted partner to the Smithsonian Institution, where you can see the real Charlie McCarthy dummy. All right, let's go back to October 19th, 1947. Special guest is Jane Wyman. Here's part one of the Charlie McCarthy Show.
2: Of Chase and Sanborn Coffee and Royal Puddings bring you the Charlie McCarthy Show. This is Ken Carpenter, ladies and gentlemen, greeting you from Thorne Hall at Occidental College, Los Angeles, California. On behalf of Edgar Bergen, Charlie McCarthy, Ray Noble and his orchestra, Anita Gordon, Mortimer Snerd, Pat Patrick as Ursel Twing, Hans Conried, and our special guest, Jane Wyman. And here are Edgar Bergen and

0: lucky people you are.
1: Charlie, you should feel at home here in these halls of learning.
0: Well, any similarity between me and a student is purely accidental.
1: I see. Seeing all these students takes me back to my college days.
0: That's a long trip for a man your age.
1: Yeah. Charlie, are you thinking of college?
0: No, I'm still thinking of getting out of the eighth grade.
1: I see.
0: Yeah.
1: Well, the trouble is with you, young man, you have no get up and go. Why don't you kindle the flame of ambition?
0: I'm sorry, Bergen, the pilot light's out.
1: I see.
0: I wish I was out of school. That's what I wish. I wish I had $1 million, too. That's what I wish.
1: That's a silly wish.
0: Yeah, I guess you're right, yeah. With things so high, I better make it $2 million.
1: Yeah. Well, wishing won't help you get $1 million.
0: No.
1: No, and it won't help you graduate. And you'll have to study hard to stay in college. After all, you're not Aladdin.
0: Who's Aladdin? A football star?
1: No. No, do you mean to say that you don't know the story of Aladdin?
0: No.
1: Well, then I will be glad to tell it to you.
0: Oh, why did you have to open my great big mouth?
1: Yeah. Well, the story of Aladdin, it's been told many times in many ways.
0: Of which this will easily prove the worst.
1: Yeah. Aladdin was a lot like you, Charlie.
0: Yeah?
1: Yes, he hated school, he hated to study, and he hated work.
0: Let's just say he was a normal kid.
1: When his mother kept criticizing him, he ran away from home.
0: And lived happily ever after the end.
1: No.
0: Not so quick, huh?
1: No. No, as he was traveling about, Aladdin met a sorcerer.
0: Yeah?
1: Yeah.
0: A flying sorcerer?
1: No.
0: Coven sorcerer?
1: No. A sorcerer deals in magic.
0: Uh-huh.
1: Yeah. And he said, come with me, and I will make you wealthy. So he took Aladdin to the side of a great mountain, and from his pocket, the sorcerer took a powder.
0: I think I'll take a powder, too. You know.
1: He sprinkled the magic powder on the side of the mountain, and a great big stone with a brass ring appeared. Now, what do you think was beneath this stone?
0: Worms.
1: No. No, it was the entrance to a cave. A cave filled with precious jewels and a magic lamp.
0: Yeah?
1: He told Aladdin that if he would bring him the old lamp, all the treasure was his.
0: Well, why didn't he go in and get the lamp himself?
1: Because the cave was too narrow.
0: Uh-huh.
1: You see, Charlie, he was using this boy for his own greedy purposes.
0: Was his name Bergen?
1: No.
0: See, I got public opinion with me.
1: Yes, I...
0: You better get wise, Bergen.
1: All right. Aladdin wouldn't give him the lamp, so the sorcerer closed the cave, and Aladdin was locked in the cave for 3 days.
0: Yeah?
1: And he was getting weaker and weaker.
0: So is your story.
1: All right. And as he sat there toying with this old oil lamp, he happened to rub it. And what do you think happened?
0: His hand turned green.
1: No. No. From out of the spout poured a monstrous cloud of black smoke.
0: He needs an oil change.
1: Yeah. And in this cloud was an enormous creature, 40 feet high. Oh, it's hard to believe, isn't it?
0: Yes, it is.
1: But Aladdin saw it with his own eyes.
0: Well, personally, I think the lamp and the kid were both lit.
1: No. No, this creature was a genie.
0: No.
1: Yes, and the genie said, what is your bidding, master?
0: One no trump.
1: No, please. Don't you see, Charlie? This genie could make any wish come true. So the boy said, I wish I was out of here and back home. And sure enough, immediately he was home. He told his mother the story, and she wouldn't believe him. She said it was poppycock and rubbish.
0: I'm inclined to go along with Mom on that.
1: Yeah. So the magic lamp and Aladdin, why, they enjoyed all the luxuries.
0: Yeah.
1: Until one day the sorcerer came along disguised as a peddler.
0: Uh-huh.
1: And he was crying, new lamps for old, new lamps.
2: pants were old.
0: Ah, oh, shut up.
1: And while only a servant was in the house, the sorcerer traded the old magic lamp for a brand new one. So once again, Aladdin was as miserable as ever. Now, Charlie, what is the moral?
0: Well, the moral is, don't wish for things.
1: That's right.
0: Or Bergen will tell you a story and you wish you hadn't.
1: Yeah.

0: Well, it's you, isn't it, Mortimer?
1: Ill. Ain't that just my luck?
0: Yeah. Well, now tell me, Mortimer, did you have a good time with that quarter I gave you?
1: Yeah, sure. Yeah, sure did. I went to the Penny Arcade.
0: Penny Arcade?
1: Yeah. Well, I had a wonderful time. Enjoyed myself something awful.
0: Yeah, something awful. Did you try one of those electric shocking machines to see how much current you could take?
1: Yeah. I put a penny in there and squeezed the handles, you know.
0: Yeah,
1: that's what I did, And then all of a sudden, I sort of went to... I was crazy bones all over.
2: Is that right?
1: Yeah. I felt like pins and noodles.
2: Is that...
1: Dang thing wouldn't let me go.
2: It wouldn't let me.
0: Well, then you didn't like it.
1: Heck no. I ain't been so shook up since I stuck my head in the washing machine.
3: And that's the first portion of the Edgar Bergen Charlie McCarthy Show from October 19th, 1947. Special guest Jane Wyman. More of Edgar Bergen Charlie McCarthy and more of Hollywood 360 after this.
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5: With SRN News, I'm Ron Taylor. Iran has fired ballistic missiles and drones toward Bahrain and Kuwait. The U.S. said yesterday that it intercepted several aimed at Gulf allies and the Strait of Hormuz. Bahrain called on Tehran to stop what it called a serious escalation. Meanwhile, the Treasury Department is considering allowing Gulf allies to tap into frozen Iranian assets to pay for damages they sustained during the war. Authorities say a shooting near a busy street festival in Ohio has wounded 12, two people critically. Toledo police say the shooting happened Saturday near the Old West End Festival, an annual gathering of live music and home tours in a historic district. The upcoming World Cup will feature 48 teams and 104 matches across the United States, Mexico, and Canada. It also presents a massive security challenge. The World Cup involves more countries and games than ever before. It kicks off next week amid global tensions and mounting political violence. This is SRN News.
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3: Partly cloudy this morning, low in the upper 60s. A little more cloud cover later today. A couple of showers could pop up in the late afternoon with a high of 84. You scattered showers tonight, low in the upper 60s. Clouds, showers, and thunderstorms Monday, high 81. I'm Georgia WeatherNet meteorologist KJ Allen on AM 920, The Answer.
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13: 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Wow, what a great collection. All right, we're listening to Edgar Bergen and Charlie McCarthy, and Jane Wyman is their special guest. Let's go back to October 19th, 1947 for the conclusion.
0: Yeah, well, you see, Mortimer, there's alternating current in those handles.
1: Oh, I see, yeah.
0: And you're a conductor.
1: I am?
0: Yeah.
1: Want to transfer? I made that up. Yeah, yeah. Stank, didn't it? Yeah, yeah.
0: Well, didn't anything else unpleasant happen there?
1: Yeah, later I was standing there minding my own business when some kid dropped a penny in my mouth.
0: Well, that's embarrassing.
1: Yeah.
0: What happened?
1: Well, when I didn't light up, the kid started kicking me.
0: Oh, I...
1: Crazy people.
0: Yeah. Well, did they have one of those silly machines or that's supposed to register how attractive you are to the opposite sex?
1: Oh, yeah. Yeah, I tried that, too. Yeah.
0: Well, what is your rating in sex appeal?
1: I don't know. The machine gave me my penny back.
0: Oh, it did. Of course you try those machines where you turn a crank and watch the movies inside.
1: Oh, yeah. Oh boy, did I, oh, boy. Oh, what I seen in those, oh, boy.
0: Yeah.
1: I went right home and washed out my eyes with soap.
0: Is that... Well, you mean that, you mean...
1: Oh, don't ask, oh.
0: You mean it was sort of risque?
1: Oh, gosh, yeah, I'll say it was, oh, boy.
0: Yeah.
1: You think I ought to leave town?
0: Oh, no, no. Well, tell me, what did you see?
1: Well, you won't tell nobody.
0: No, no, no.
1: It was a girl wearing a hay skirt.
0: Is that so?
1: Yeah.
0: Uh-huh. Well, what's wrong with that?
1: Well, I never seen nobody pitch hay like that before.
0: Don't you know why she was shaking and wiggling like that?
1: Well, I reckon she was trying to shake the ants out of that grass skirt.
0: No. That's not the reason.
1: Well, maybe she learned to wiggle her ears and let the thing get away from her.
0: No. Mortimer, she was a dancer. One of those Hawaiian hula dancers.
1: Yeah.
0: Why, sure.
1: No.
0: Yeah. Sometimes I think you haven't a brain in your head.
1: No. Oh, you've been peeking, eh, Joe?
14: Oh,
2: Mr. Bergen.
0: Yes, Anita?
2: Is Lily Pons going to sing today?
0: Well, I'm afraid not, Anita. The flu bug has played a very mean trick on all of us.
2: Oh, I'm sorry. I wish there was something I could do.
0: Well, there is, Anita. You can sing a song in your own sweet way. And let's hope that Miss Pons is listening.

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1: It's nightgown. No.
2: Would you like to have me around when you're sick?
1: Yeah. I wouldn't mind having you around when I'm well, either.
2: Charlie, if you were my patient, yeah. I'd watch over you like a baby.
1: Aw.
2: Mm-hmm. What do you say to that?
1: Goo-goo.
3: Oh, hello, Charlie and Edgar. What are you blighters babbling about?
4: We're talking to Jane Wyman.
3: Oh, how yes. Do you do, Miss Wyman? I see the most wizard thing just happened to me. It's just too wonderful.
1: Yeah, well, what are you so smug about?
3: Look here, Charlie. Look, I found this bottle.
1: A bottle?
3: Yeah, of course, there's no label on it, but I wouldn't be surprised if it's Napoleon brandy.
4: Yeah, well, you'd better be a little careful, you know. In a hospital, it might be a bottle of ether.
2: Well, let's open it up and take a sniff.
1: Boy, another minute and it would open itself. What's it like?
3: Smells like vodka. What do you think, Miss Wyman?
2: Smells like fingernail polish.
4: Well, now it's my turn. I still say that's ether.
1: Ether? Let me take a whiff of that stuff. Here I come, dreamland.
4: That's enough, Charlie, that's enough.
1: That stuff makes me deal so fizzy. I mean dizzy, wizzy.
2: Let me smell it again. I still say it's ningerpale polish.
3: I don't agree with you. I think it smells a little like a Sotch and Foda.
1: Give me another whiff of that, will you? Oh, Mr. Noble, I never knew you had two heads.
3: Oh, yes, old man. I always carry a spare.
1: I'm so sleepy.
4: Let me take another whiff.
2: Let's all sniff.
3: Yeah. I still say it's Bransky.
5: Calling Dr. Pinkham. Dr. Pinkham, report to surgery. The sink is stopped up.
1: Where am I? Where am I?
2: You're in a hospital.
1: In a hospital? Let me out of here.
2: But I'm your nurse.
1: Keep me in here. How'd I get in the hospital?
2: Don't you know?
1: Now, don't tell me the stork brought me.
2: Here comes your doctor.
6: Don't know why all my patients seem to die stormy weather. Tell me, my little Wiener Schnitzel, are you the patient?
1: Well, I'm not the bedpost.
6: You could have fooled me.
1: Yeah. Who are you?
6: I am Dr. Streptococcus von Underschlang. M.D., C.O.D.
1: And P.U.
6: Tell me, nurse, is the patient making any progress?
2: Well, not with me, he isn't.
6: Well, I take a look at the chart. Gallant Joe closed fast in the stretch, but he was no match for me. Oh, wrong shot.
1: <Yeah. laughs>
2: What do you think's wrong with him, Doctor?
6: I don't know. I give him a thorough examination. Let me see. So.
1: What's up, Doc?
6: You have got hardening of the art galleries.
1: What?
6: Complicated by lumbar fandango and delicious anemia.
2: What would you suggest we do, Doctor?
6: Well, we might as well operate. What have we got to lose?
1: Yeah, just me, that's all, that's all.
2: Now, Charlie, don't you worry. He won't cut very deep.
1: It doesn't make any difference how thin you slice it. It's still McCarthy.
2: Dr. von Underschlang, is it a serious operation?
6: My dear girl, all my operations are serious. I go out now and scrub up.
1: I'm glad I frown.
2: Yeah. Oh, no.
7: It's enough without you.
8: Frown. I am Dr. Ursel Twing, specialist on X-ray and fluoroscope. And, it isn't exactly fluoroscope either because it does not sit on the floor.
1: No.
8: And, it stands on the... it's really a tablescope.
1: All right.
8: Did you send for me?
2: Yes, we did, Doctor. We want you to look at this patient under the fluoroscope.
8: Oh, you do? Goody, goody, garden seed. Now, let me see...

0: What room is the fluoroscope machine in?
1: Well, it's right here in this room. What's the matter with you? You ought to know that.
0: Young woman, are you trying to tell me how to run my business?
1: Oh, no, doctor.
0: Well, I wish somebody would. My business is just terrible lately. Now, a young man, come right over here.
2: Yeah.
0: And stand right here.
2: Yes, sir.
0: With your cute little back to this machine.
2: All right. Ouchie, this thing is hot.
0: Oh, I'm sorry. That's the radiator.
2: Yeah, what?
0: Here, this is the fluoroscope machine, I think.
3: Uh-oh.
0: Yeah. Now stand right here and let me look in the screen.
2: Yeah.
0: Oh, for goodness sake. My gosh, just look at all those things on wheels running around.
1: Doctor, you're looking out the window.
0: Oh.
1: Here's the screen. Look.
0: Oh, way over there. All righty. I'll take a little
2: look-see. I wish you would.
0: Here are the lungs, and here's the heart, and here's your wishbone.
2: You don't see anything of an old pair of mittens, do you? I don't know where I left them.
0: Well, I'll keep looking. Now, here we have the diaphragm, the stomach, and the liver.
1: My, they seem all mixed up.
0: Yeah.
2: Well, if I'd known you were coming, I would have tidied up. Well, what do you think is wrong, Doc? What do you see? What do you see?
0: What do I see?
2: Yeah.
0: Well, do you want to know the overall picture?
3: Yeah.
0: It looks to me like you swallowed a picket fence.
2: A what?
0: Yes, that's definitely a picket fence.
1: Pardon me, Doctor, but aren't those his ribs?
0: Oh, heavens to Elizabeth, yes. I think you're right, but over here is the course of the alimentary canal.
2: Oh, the canal, yeah.
0: Uh-huh, it runs up around here,
2: yeah.
0: Over a little bit, and yeah. Down and over and yeah. Up and down.
2: Doc, could I interest you in a 30-day cruise?
0: If you'll just excuse me while I go get a yachting cap.
2: Yeah, all
0: goodbye,
2: right.
0: Goodbye.
1: Now, this is a fine how do you do.
2: Yeah, how do you do? How you do there? Yeah, my name is Axel Svensson, and I want to see a veterinarian here.
1: Oh, you don't feel well?
2: Well, they ain't to me. That's my little kitty cat there. I think she has a little touch of yellow yontus in her yoints there.
1: But what you need is a feline physician.
2: Yes, so.
4: Yes, who is this?
1: Doctor, he's here to consult you about his darling kitty.
4: Kitty. What a lovely name. My wife's name is Alberta.
1: Alberta? Oh, isn't that just peachy?
4: Seems to be the trouble, Miss Kitty, eh?
2: She's been acting up kind of peculiar here lately. She keeps jumping around on the roof, and at night she makes funny noises. She's acting like a screwball.
4: Ach, that is terrible. No wonder the divorce courts are so crowded. Yeah. Has she eaten anything lately?
2: Well, only a goldfish. But she won't let me come near her now since I stepped on her tail.
4: Who, your wife?
2: No, my little kitty cat.
0: Yeah,
2: well, that's how it is. I think I go now. Hello.
4: Well, now we go ahead with the operation. Nurse, don't you think you'd better boil the instrument?
1: Oh, let's fry him for a change.
5: Oh, pardon me. What are you doing, Doctor?
4: I am about to operate.
5: Oh, how jolly. May I cut in?
4: Oh, yeah, sure. Yes, please do. Grab a scalpel. I'm glad you dropped in. Maybe you can help me correct my schlies.
1: Doctors, do you know what this patient is suffering from?
2: Well, if you ask me, I think it's wrong diagnosis and floating dialects.
5: How do you operate, Doctor?
4: Strictly cash in advance.
6: Dr. Von Underslung wanted. Dr. Von Underslung wanted in St. Louis, Chicago, New York. Reward.
4: I'm a very popular fellow.
1: Doctor, why do you have to operate at all on this boy?
4: Why, he can't live 5 minutes unless we operate. What's that?
1: That's lunch.
4: I see you after lunch, kid.
2: Yes. Hey, wait a minute.

0: Well, Charlie, the folks here today were very nice to us, weren't they?
1: Yeah, they were really super. And so was Jay Wyman.
0: Yes. Say, do you know who's going to be with us next week?
1: Oh, who?
0: Richard Widmark. You know, the fellow who played that menacing gangster in the motion picture Kiss of Death.
1: Wow. I better start raising an extra crop of goose pimples. Hey, good night, folks. Good night.
2: After tasting someone's coffee and royal pudding, Jane Wyman appeared through the courtesy of Warner Brothers, producers of Dark Passage. This is Ken Carpenter speaking to you from Thorne Hall at Occidental College, Los Angeles, California.
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4: And that's the Edgar Bergen, Charlie McCarthy Show, October 19th, 1947, sponsored by Chase and Sanborn Coffee, and special guest Jane Wyman. Hope you enjoyed that. Time for this month in music history.
5: All right, this is our final song by the Ramones called Sheena is a Punk Rocker from 1977. Boo!
4: Never heard it.
5: No, me neither. Although I wasn't really familiar with the Ramones, but now we all are.
4: Yeah.
5: So there you have it.
4: Well, you know, from now on, I won't be like, is that the Ramones?
5: That's exactly what I'm saying. We've all learned about the Ramones, and you probably won't guess it because I probably won't choose a song by the Ramones.
4: If anybody from the band Ramones is listening, we did a tribute to you guys.
5: That's right.
4: And good music. I mean, really good stuff. All right, thanks, Lisa Wolf. More of Hollywood 360 after this.
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4: 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From my co-host Lisa Wolf, our executive producer, Mike Bubblebath Costella, and my crabby brother, Vince Amari. 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
14: News this hour from Town Hall. I'm Ron Taylor. The U.S. has intercepted Iranian missiles and drones fired at Gulf allies Bahrain and Kuwait.
15: Air raid sirens in Bahrain as Iranian missiles and drones head for Gulf neighbors, including Kuwait. Bahrain's government says those missiles were intercepted and called on Iran to immediately cease attacks on its Gulf neighbors. The statement came hours after the U.S. military said it shot down Iranian ballistic missiles and drones launched toward the Strait of Hormuz and Gulf Arab allies on Friday, and struck some of the Islamic Republic's coastal surveillance radar sites in response. I'm Julie Walker.
14: Six more states held primary elections this past week, and the top Republican in Congress is concerned about many of the results. On the Salem News program this week on Capitol Hill with Tony Perkins, House Speaker Mike Johnson says the Democrats seem intent on nominating far-left radicals for the House and Senate.
16: The farther and farther left candidates are making their way through these primaries, and some of them are prevailing, heading down into runoffs. Really dangerous people with really dangerous ideologies. They're Marxists, and they want to turn America into that. So we have to defeat them. This is a battle of ideologies. We say it often. The widening chasm between the two parties, it's, you know, in terms of our philosophy, has never been as great as it is, and that's where the stakes are so high.
14: Authorities say a shooting near a busy street festival in Ohio has wounded at least 12. Toledo police say the shooting happened yesterday near the Old West End Festival, an annual gathering of live music and home tours in a historic district. Deputy Police Chief Joe Heffernan says it appears that at least two people fired weapons and they were probably shooting at each other. Two of the victims are in critical condition. The Knicks lead the Spurs 2-0 in NBA Finals. The Knicks beat the Spurs 105-104 in a nail-biter in San Antonio. Friday night, the Madison Square Garden will host Monday's game. More at townhall.com.
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14: The countdown to the nation's 250th birthday is on. Planned celebrations will include dazzling pyrotechnics, concerts, and an ultimate fighting championship fight on the White House lawn.
18: Officials are also planning a massive 16-day Great American State Fair and a ball drop in Times Square. While President Trump teased that the UFC arena under construction could be permanent, he said, maybe we'll never, ever take it down. The president suggested canceling the state fair concert after many artists pulled out, including Milli Vanilli, the Commodores, and Bret Michaels of Poison. Vanilla Ice, however, said that he is super honored to perform. Bernie Bennett, Washington.
14: Television and movie actors have voted to ratify a 4-year contract with studios and streaming services. This comes after union leaders negotiated protections against synthetic actors created by AI. The ratification was widely expected, and a strike never seemed likely in the matter. You'll find more news and analysis at townhall.com. The Chicago Bears may be moving their stadium out of Illinois.
19: The decision came down after a proposal for tax breaks and financial incentives stalled in the Illinois legislature. The Bears Board of Directors voted to move forward with a project in Hammond, Indiana. That's about 22 miles south of the current facility. Local state representative Cam Buckner said he'd been talking to Bears CEO Kevin Warren and suggested that Illinois might still be on the table. The Bears have played in Chicago since 1921 and Soldier Field since 1971. I'm Jennifer King.
14: The Treasury's Financial Crimes Unit is warning banks about the risks of serving people living in the country illegally. This is part of the Trump administration's efforts to tighten immigration controls. The Financial Crimes Enforcement Network issued guidance Friday following an executive order by the president in May. The order requires banks to scrutinize customer citizenship much more closely. You'll find more on these stories at townhall.com. I'm Ron Taylor.
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22: Partly cloudy this morning, low in the upper 60s. A little more cloud cover later today. A couple of showers could pop up in the late afternoon with a high of 84. A few scattered showers tonight, low in the upper 60s. Clouds, showers, and thunderstorms Monday, high 81. I'm Georgia WeatherNet meteorologist KJ Allen on AM 920. The answer.
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27: 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And delivering common sense for the American people. Ladies and gentlemen. Here's Scott Jennings.
28: Hey, Scott Jennings. I'm out traveling today, but sitting in for me, Jennifer Horn. Jennifer, thank you, and take it away.
29: Thank you, Scott. It is great to be with you once again. I'm Jennifer Horn, sitting in on the Scott Jennings Show. Common sense
0: for the American people and maybe even some good news as well. Scott is off today. He'll be back next week. He'll be back on Monday. In the meantime, I'm Jennifer Horn. As Scott said, I host the Morning Answer on Salem Radio in Los Angeles, AM 870, AM 590, The Answer. And boy, we are ground zero for what has been a new investigation into election fraud, slow vote counting. We'll have all of that this hour. But first, I promise you some good news. We're delivering common sense and good news because, guys, it's Friday. I don't know if you've heard the breaking news. It is Friday. It is June 5th. And as much as Democrats would like you to believe that the economy is suffering, well, the U.S. labor market appears to have found its footing. The economy adding 172,000 jobs in May, shattering expectations. This is new data released this morning, hot off the presses from the Bureau of Labor Statistics. The latest jobs report provided reassurance for those doubters that the U.S. labor market is stabilizing after a year Biden of weak and stilted job growth. Now, to be fair to Joe Biden, he had job growth. It was just in the public sector. The nice thing about President Trump is that government jobs are no longer growing. It is the private sector. It's those small businesses, medium-sized businesses that are actually seeing the job growth. Unemployment held steady at 4.3%. Employment gains topped 100,000 for the third consecutive month. That has not been seen since 2024. Job growth also far stronger than initially thought in recent months. The March payroll gains were revised up from 29,000 to 214,000, while the April tally was revised higher by 64,000 to 179,000 jobs added. Now, I know there are a lot of people out there, it's a midterm year, who are on the other side of the aisle who are saying President Trump's economy is somehow stuck, that it's not good. I've had people, when they hear me say that the Trump economy is actually roaring, challenge me and say, well, how can that be? But if you look at the stock market, you look at the job numbers, you look at inflation, everything is better from when Biden was in office. The one place where President Trump obviously has work to do is on gas prices. Now, under his administration, gas prices have not been lower in years. But certainly this war in Iran has made those gas prices go up, which impacts the cost of goods and services, things that we see at our grocery store, everything that relies on truckers, the road, on fuel to deliver them. So once the war in Iran ends, once President Trump, and we don't even need the war to end, but once the Strait of Hormuz is open and those global oil markets start to settle, I don't see how Democrats will be able to touch Republicans and President Trump with talk of the economy. I just don't get it. You can talk about affordability and it's smart because everybody wants more money and everybody thinks that things should be more affordable. So it hits people's emotions. But if you really look around this latest report today with the job numbers, looking at the stock market reaching historic highs, this economy is sailing. Now the Republican Party just needs to do a better job of messaging that because Democrats seem to get more microphone time, more time in front of those news cameras to talk about just how poor it is. But I say, how do you feel that this economy is suffering? We can work on gas prices. That has to be improved before the midterm elections. But in every other way, President Trump has done everything he can to make this economy start to sink. And I see with his policies in place and this big, beautiful bill finally rolled out, we're going to see more and more of that. Now, also going on today, and good news for President Trump and Senate Republicans, they were able to advance ICE and Border Patrol funding through the end of President Trump's second term after beating back multiple amendments targeting his priorities during one of these 18-hour voteramas. They were able to knock that down, and they did that quickly. Well, if you consider 18 hours. Quick. These things are always fun. You know, they just vote, talk. This was a party line vote, and it had been in flux over the last couple of weeks. Senators revolting against the anti-weaponization fund that President Trump chose to give up, at least for now, in order to get this thing done. The final vote was 52-47, with Senator Lisa Murkowski voting no. She's from Alaska. We should just call her Miss No. She is always a no vote, pretty much on everything. And Senator Michael Bennett in Colorado not voting. The Votorama allowed senators to vote to offer unlimited amendments, forcing GOP leadership to repeatedly defeat amendments that targeted the two Trump provisions. But we were able to get this thing passed. Now we've got full funding for ICE through the end of Trump's term. And thank goodness, because while things have settled down, the border is, by and large, it's secure from people coming across it willy-nilly like they were under the Biden administration. But the drugs are still coming. The cartels are still running. There are still instances where this border needs full funding, and ICE needs to have the money to do that. Not only do we need them in our cities, but we still need them at the border. Customs and Border Protection, I don't know if you heard about this. They stopped two vehicles and confiscated, are you ready? $300,000 worth of narcotics in the span of one day. Now, I'm not an expert in the drug business, but that sounds like a lot of drugs. Sounds like a lot of drugs to me. The apprehensions continue to show that high volume of narcotics that smugglers are attempting to bring across the border. Even as immigration numbers start to plummet, we still need that border protection. The fact that Democrats were trying to hold back on this, it's absolutely astonishing. Nothing surprises me anymore, but it really is shameful, because not only do we need CBP and ICE to maintain order, to get out the worst of the worst, people who are let into this country by the Biden administration, but they need to be on duty and at full strength to combat these cartels. So this all happened on May 17th, where agents in the San Ysidro port of entry referred a 2013 Honda Civic for secondary inspection. They had an imaging system that detected anomalies in the car's firewall. They discovered six packages of white fentanyl powder worth roughly $113,600, along with 8.4 pounds of cocaine, estimated to be worth $161,600. And no, Hunter Biden was not driving that Honda Civic, by the way, in case you're worried. He was not there. We can clear him of that. That same day, so that was just one instance, but that same day at the Calexico port of entry, about 100 miles away, a 2011 Nissan Cube was also sent in for secondary inspection. Agents there discovered 63 packets of meth. After a scan of the vehicle, thought, a little bit of abnormality in the flooring of that vehicle, so that it shoved under the floor of the car. The San Diego director of field operations for CBP said Sunday may be a day of rest for many, but criminals don't take it off, and neither do the CBP officers. She said that they're remaining vigilant around the clock, and that these seizures are a direct result of their commitment to keeping dangerous drugs off the street. These operations, by the way, are so important. You've got to have these checks and balances. They've had to shut down because of funding issues, entire ports of entry. So the fact that they have people out there and that they're fully funded, it's a big deal. And it's about time the United States Senate Republicans in there actually got this thing done. All right. Coming up today, we have lots to talk about. We have a brand new nomination for Attorney General. President Trump officially announcing Todd Blanche as his permanent pick to replace Pam Bondi. And he is saying that California is guilty, perhaps voter fraud. Some new investigations into what is happening in my state of California as votes are slowly counting. It's amazing. As they're being counted, the numbers for the Democrats are ticking upwards. This always makes people lose faith in the system. President Trump has been talking about this. Gubernatorial candidate Steve Hilton has been talking about this. And we will go through what that investigation is going to look like and just why the vote count is taking so long. The California governor even chiming in on this, blowing it off, basically saying that President Trump and Steve Hilton, the gubernatorial candidate, don't know exactly how the system works. And saying he wishes that counting would go faster in California. Well, Governor Newsom, you're in charge. Let's see if we can get your wish granted by making that counting go faster. We are going to have all of that for you. I'm Jennifer Horan, sitting in today. This is the Scott Jennings Show.
1: Common sense for the American people. This is the Scott Jennings.

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7: It sure is. We are happy to have you along today on this Friday. I'm Jennifer Horn. I host The Morning Answer on Salem Radio in Los Angeles. 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And always follow The Jennings Show at, hey, Jennings Show on X. All right. Yesterday, President Trump made it official. He has officially decided to replace outgoing Attorney General, she was fired, Pam Bondi, with Todd Blanche, who is the acting Attorney General, former attorney for the president. He announced this yesterday. Cut 27.
8: He's acting Attorney General. Tomorrow I'm instructing Dan and everybody else that's involved in that very complicated process, which is going to go, I think, very quickly, that we are going to make him permanent Attorney General.
7: All right, so he wants to make him permanently the Attorney General, but are the senators ready to go along with the president? Now, I've always said, no matter who is in the White House, they should be able, barring extenuating circumstances, to have the people around them that they wish to have around them, whether that was Barack Obama's team or President Trump's team, unless there is a huge issue. Well, they deserve to have their people confirmed. And I think most people who are given truth serum would agree with that. But this is not the old days, and senators look to see what they can get for pushing along a confirmation. Now, we know that Senator John Fetterman is the one Democrat who seems to have that same mentality, that unless there is a massive problem, he is going to vote for to confirm. So President Trump can probably think that he will have Fetterman on the Democrat side and not much else. We heard Senator Whitehouse say that he was not in on this Blanche nomination. He called it disgraceful. Take a listen. Cut 7.
9: We've gone from the Trump thug moment where they all have to obediently obey to now what I call the Blazing Saddles moment. If you remember the scene in Blazing Saddles where the governor says, boys, it's time we started looking out for our own phony baloney jobs. So, you know, this Blanche nomination is so disgusting that it's really going to put them over a barrel. And to some extent, it's like, wonderful for us. Great. Bring it.
7: I'm just curious why this is more awful for Senator Whitehouse and some of these other senators on the Democrat side than it was for Eric Holder to be the Attorney General for Barack Obama, saying, I'm his wingman. Are they upset because Todd Blanche was the former personal attorney of President Trump? He's still doing the work of the Attorney General, and from what I can tell, he's doing a good job. But even Republicans are going to be playing games with this nomination, including the man who has caused some trouble for the Trump administration and for Republicans in the Senate, Senator Tom Tillis from North Carolina. He's on his way out the door, and he says that if Todd Blanche is confirmed, if he gets his vote, he's going to have to make apologies and make a statement about January 6th and the rioters. Take a listen. This is Cut 11.
10: Could you support Todd Blanche as Attorney General?
11: We're looking at it. I haven't made a decision yet. The key for Todd or anybody going through Judiciary Committee is being pretty tight on January the 6th. They better not have said for 1 minute that the people that beat up police officers like these right down here were righteous people. You come even close to saying that, you don't have a chair of getting my vote in Judiciary.
7: All right. Meanwhile, the DOJ last month announced an indictment against the Southern Poverty Law Center, alleging that civil rights nonprofit defrauded donors by secretly paying informants associated with extremist organizations, including the Ku Klux Klan. Federal jury, a grand jury in the Middle District of Alabama returned an 11-count indictment in April, which we all heard about. The Southern Poverty Law Center was 6 counts of wire fraud, 4 counts of making false statements to a federally insured bank, and 1 count of conspiracy to commit concealment money laundering, according to the Justice Department. That superseding indictment retains those charges and expands alleged misconduct. According to the DOJ, the SPLC secretly funneled $3 million in donor funds between 2014 and 2023 to numerous individuals associated with extremist organizations, including the KKK, United Klans of America, the National Socialist Movement, participants in the Unite the Right rally, and the Aryan Nations affiliated. Are you ready for this? Anybody a member of the Sadistic Souls Motorcycle Club? That's the Southern Poverty Law Center that is taking money from their donors and putting them into organizations to help fuel rallies that are, I guess, set up to make the right look bad. Although I don't know many people on the right who are members of the Sadistic Souls Motorcycle Club. The KKK, United Klans of America. This is unbelievable, and it is about time there is some accountability here. So we need somebody strong like Todd Blanche in that position as Attorney General to keep an eye on things. All right, guys, as we continue, we'll be joined by an assemblyman from right here in my state of California. I'm Jennifer Horn. It's the Scott Jennings Show.

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3: 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With SRN News, I'm Ron Taylor. Iran has fired ballistic missiles and drones toward Bahrain and Kuwait. The U.S. said Saturday that it intercepted several aimed at Gulf allies and the Strait of Hormuz. Bahrain called on Tehran to stop what it called a serious escalation. Meanwhile, the Treasury Department is considering allowing Gulf allies to tap into frozen Iranian assets to pay for damages they sustained in the war. Authorities say a shooting near a busy street festival in Ohio has wounded at least 12, two critically. Toledo police say the shooting happened Saturday near the Old West End Festival, an annual gathering of live music and home tours in the historic district. The upcoming World Cup will feature 48 teams, 104 matches across the country, also Mexico and Canada. It also presents a massive security challenge. The World Cup involves more countries and games than ever before and kicks off next week. This is SRN News.
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9: Your answer on weather.
0: Partly cloudy this morning, low in the upper 60s, a little more cloud cover later today. A couple of showers could pop up in the late afternoon with a high of 84. You scattered showers tonight, low in the upper 60s. Clouds, showers, and thunderstorms Monday, high 81. I'm Georgia WeatherNet meteorologist KJ Allen on AM 920. The answer
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0: Western civilization, one busted leftist narrative at a time. It's the Scott Jennings Show.
1: Thanks for joining us. It is the Scott Jennings Show. I'm Jennifer Horn. Happy to be filling in today for my friend Scott. He'll be back with you on Monday. And yesterday on the program, actually at this very time, we had the U.S. Attorney for the Southern District of California, Bill Asaley, on this program. And we were talking a little bit about some of the questions over the vote counting and just why California takes so long. It's very funny, as someone who's lived in California my whole life, to actually see the controversy over this election. And that's because people are actually paying attention to California, with Steve Hilton in the governor's race and Spencer Pratt in the LA mayor's race. This has been a problem long plaguing our state, at least for the last almost 10 years now. Federal prosecutors today say that multiple election fraud investigations are underway in California as officials continue slowly to count ballots from this week's primary election. Joining us right now, I want to introduce you to a friend of mine. He is a great assemblyman from right here in California, one of the sane Republican ones that fights the good fight in the state legislature. David Tongiapa is here. You can give him a follow at David Tongiapa, and he represents the 8th Assembly District. David, thank you so much for being with us. Welcome to the Scott Jennings Show.
2: Jen, it's always great to join you. And yeah, it's an honor to be here. Not only that, I love that you had Bill Asaley on yesterday, because I miss him in the legislature. He used to be an assemblyman with us, but I think that's making him a better lawyer because he knows where all the bodies are buried.
1: You know, it's funny, when I was talking to him about this issue with the elections, I said, Bill, you know this. You live through this because you have you were running for office yourself. And look, assemblyman, you are in a district where you won. What was the vote total? Like, I think four people didn't vote for you in your district. What was it again?
2: Yeah, well, we won 95% of the vote.
1: But who's bragging? I mean, come on.
2: Well, I've got to figure out who that other five went to and see what we've got to do to be better.
1: That's right, that you can always strive for more. But, I mean, Bill Asaley, he won some of his races by a very thin margin. And we know that there's been a problem with the voter rolls for a long time in the state. But people are waking up to why it takes so long to count the votes. And the problem, in my mind, assemblymen, are these mail-in ballots. Because we are accepting ballots for basically a week after Election Day, as long as they are postmarked. How are you looking at this? And is there room to improve this system in California, which is now kind of making us the laughingstock of the country?
2: Yeah, I'm actually glad that a lot of people are seeing why we're so frustrated with the system in the state of California. People do not feel confident that when you cast a ballot on a Tuesday, the first Tuesday of the month, and then all of a sudden, 30 days later, well, the end results are off by a monumental amount. And so people don't feel confident on that. We have showed that in the California election, a dog has successfully voted in the election. We have seen that there are city council members, like the one from Lodi, actually ran an operation of fraudulent ballots and registration. Not only that, we also have a conviction and a guilty charge that Bill Asaley was able to bring to a lady that was registering homeless people to sign ballots and petitions, and she was registering to their homes. So some of the issues that a lot of people are seeing today is something that Californians have been frustrated for a long time. So I'm actually really glad that this is finally getting the attention, because now we don't sound crazy. Now we don't sound like we're just talking about this stuff. It's like, no, there is an issue. These mail-in ballots, there's a process that needs to be done. And what we have right now is an honor system with a lot of dishonest people that are playing the game. And you can't just say, well, we hope they're doing the right thing when it comes to casting ballots. And in a state like California that has a large scale population of illegal immigrants and people who shouldn't have been here in the first place, there's an issue when you have a honor system. And so we know that there are safeguards that need to be done. I don't believe that we should have same day registration. I do believe that we need some type of address or verification. I almost put out actually this joke video for the amount of people that want to vote for Spencer Pratt is actually kind of insane. That Spencer is doing a great job. And I was going to tell him, hey, if you want to vote for Spencer Pratt, here are the laws in California that would allow you to do so. Now, I'm not encouraging it. I'm just simply saying the laws. If you want to go to the city of LA, you can tell them that you live on a park bench. It is illegal for them to ask you for an ID to do it. You can same day register, and they have to give you a ballot. Those are the laws in California. Do we think that that is safe? Probably not. But if you feel motivated and compelled to vote for Spencer Pratt, those are the laws. And if anybody asks you for an ID or an address verification, remind them that it is illegal in the state of California for them to ask for an ID, because those are the ridiculous laws that the state of California have passed.
1: You know, I love that you bring that up, because until something like that happens, where somebody walks in, a Spencer Pratt, a Pratt bro, as they call him, and wants to vote because he lives on a park bench in the city of Los Angeles, these laws will not change, because the Democrats that have been running the state have been getting away with it for such a long time. And, you know, it's so funny to me, the response from Gavin Newsom's press office is just so appalling. Steve Hilton and President Trump have been talking about the slow vote count. Obviously, that is a big issue, and we want to make sure that that vote total stays where it should for Steve Hilton. But Gavin Newsom said, his press office says, I wish I could change things. Now, Assemblyman, he's been in office for 8 years. If he wanted to change something, he had prime opportunity to do that.
2: You're 100% right. I mean, think about this. California is the richest state in the richest country in the history of the world. And they're saying that they can't do something. We are the tech innovative capital of the world. And we have more resources than any other state, than almost all countries in the world. And yet we can't do something. That's wrong to me. Actually, not only is that wrong to me, this is what happens when you have an inept government that simply says that we can't even count ballots properly. And if you can't count ballots properly and do something that's been a normal system for as long as votes have been, that as long as we've had a republic and a democracy, that's the ridiculousness of the state of California that is today. And so this is where, when the governor's just trying to say, I wish I could do something, I don't think he does. I think they like this broken system because it makes it very easy to get away with certain things. And if nobody's looking and if nobody's checking, if you don't have an attorney general that wants to demand things, if you don't have a secretary of state that wants to put safeguards in place, and if you don't have a governor or a legislature that wants to mess with their own bottom line, because votes are their bottom line, then there's no reason to change it. And they don't have a reason to do so. But I'm glad, right now, finally, the exposure is coming, showing how ridiculous it is here in California.
1: And they benefit from the fraud, whether it's voter fraud, whether it's the fact that people just feel disenfranchised and stay home. Democrats benefit from that, too. And they also benefit from the fraud financially that has plagued our state. I know you've been watching out for us here in California in the state assembly. We've had a lot of conversation about the fraud that's going on in Minnesota and now here in California, the fraud and corruption that's been happening in our state. Now, you just worked on a bill, Assembly Bill 1560. Which is an anti-corruption bill. It passed the state assembly. Tell us about this one.
2: Well, this was one of my staple pieces of legislation, because I used to think, when I was a citizen, not before I was an elected, and I used to think about, where's the money? Where's everything going? How are we such a powerful economy in the world? How are we the richest state in the richest country? And we have more resources than anywhere else. And there's nothing to show for it. You can't just say you're the fourth largest economy. You should look like it, sound like it, and act like it. And California doesn't. And this is where we found out earlier this year, the governor's former chief of staff has pled guilty to public corruption charges. While she was in her trial proceedings, she was actively soliciting contracts to get paid as a retainer so she could make money for lobbying gigs and government affairs. Not only that, Xavier Becerra's, potentially the next governor of California, his chief of staff also pled guilty to corruption. These are major positions. What I want people to realize is that a chief of staff is the direct access to an elected official. They do our scheduling. They do our planning. They tell us when we can eat. I mean, that's how much they control our lives. And these people were caught up in corruption, using the influence that they had of their office to make sure

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1: Who happens to be the wife of the attorney general who says he's serious about cracking down on fraud. Where does this stand today, Assemblyman?
2: So this is what people need to know when they're arguing with people like this, is that this is the worst toxic relationship you could possibly imagine. And so when it comes to the Stop Nick Shirley Act, they're trying to tell us that, no, it's not. We're not doing any of that. All we're doing is expanding a program called Safe at Home, which is supposed to hide the address to make sure that workers feel safe at home. What they don't tell you is all of the expansions that they add to a good program and say, well, now you're just, you know, you're weaponizing this whole thing. They make it to where they can give a penalty to anybody that actually records a nonprofit organization, any organization that's deemed protected by the attorney general, which is also the author of the bill's husband. And then they name all of that stuff and just call it immigration support services. So this is where they're really lying and getting around it. That bill has passed the assembly. It is now going to the Senate. And here's the question that people really need to see. They know that there is fraud and waste and corruption in our government. And instead of passing bills to root out the fraud, the waste, and going after those people, the only bill the majority in California is passing is making it harder to videotape those services.
1: I know, it's ridiculous. We're out of time, but Assemblyman David Tongiapa, thank you so much for being with us. Follow him at David Tongiapa. It's the Scott Jennings Show.
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7: 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The Answer. Scott Jennings sees the president holding strong.
9: 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The U.S. sank two Revolutionary Guard ships that it said were laying mines in the Strait of Hormuz. 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
7: 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The Answer. Hugh Hewitt explains the midterm strategy.
10: I was all in for Mitt Romney in 2008, and John McCain beat him, and the next day I said, okay, McCain's our nominee, let's go for it. Same thing. It's a two-party system. The parties pick their candidates. You abide by their candidate. You can say what you want to say up until that point, but after that, you get behind them, because what matters the most is the control of the Senate.
7: 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The Answer. Fighting the left with the best weapon we have, common sense. This is the Scott Jennings Show.
11: Here we are. Thanks for joining us. It is the Scott Jennings Show. I'm Jennifer Horn. Happy to have you along on this Friday. Scott will be back next week. You can give me a follow at Jennifer Horn. I'd love to be with you on Twitter, Jennifer Horn Radio on Instagram and Facebook, and Scott Jennings, Jennings KY on X, or Jennings Show as well. Now, a little bit of breaking news to share with you. President Trump's envoys, Steve Witkoff and Jared Kushner, have traveled to the National Lab. This sounds scary to me. In Oak Ridge, Tennessee on Thursday for consultations with the team of technical experts that could play a role in nuclear negotiations with Iran. This is being reported today by Axios. The White House is trying to reach a memorandum of understanding with Iran to end the war and begin in-depth nuclear negotiations, and wants to have experts at the ready should those talks be launched. Now, as that is going on, a potential peace deal between Iran and the United States hinges on the Trump administration agreeing to release, are you ready? $24 billion in frozen Iranian assets. I'm going to say that's a no. I'm going to say, I know that's what they're going to want. And I know President Trump is going to have to be in a bad situation. But unless they hand over every bit of nuclear matter, I don't know that you can start handing money back. The Barack Obama days of filling up a plane full of cash and then sending it to an Iran that just says, oh, yeah, we're not going to have a nuke. Those days are over. We need to make sure that this is an Iran who has been cut down. If you're going to start to release these sanctions, and they're going to need the money because the country of Iran has been bankrupted by all of the activities of the United States, thanks to the United States. Now, they want those assets released, according to a top Iranian official. They warned that the U.S. would enter into a dark corridor should it resume fighting. What does that mean? A dark corridor. The negotiations, they say, are at a deadlock, and President Trump must break the deadlock, according to the Supreme Leader, well, a military advisor to the Supreme Leader. He did an interview in Tehran saying that the ball is in Trump's court. Iran repeatedly demanded the release of $12 billion in frozen funds as soon as this interim agreement is signed with the U.S. and another $12 billion at a later stage. How do you feel about that, about this money being released? For me, this is one of those things that make me think, we can't do that. We need the Strait of Hormuz opened. We need the mines removed. We need them to stop with the tolls and the nonsense. Step away from the Strait. That has to be opened up. That has to be available to the global economy, basically global shipping, to get through there. That's number one. We know that we've degraded their military. We know that their Navy is gone. We know that their air support is gone. They've been really knocked down several notches when it comes to their military might. But they do still have the nuclear dust, as President Trump likes to talk about. And they do have friends who are evildoers out there like China who would like to help bolster them. So to just hand over cash right away, I don't think President Trump is going to fall for that. So then how do you open up the Strait and move away from this with the degraded Iran? That's the question. U.S. officials are concerned right now, as they should be, that unfreezing funds at this stage could remove their leverage point over Iran. They're broke. The people are broke. Trump has demanded that any agreement appear stronger than the nuclear deal struck in 2015 by Obama and to avoid anything that could be construed as handing over pallets of cash, as we just talked about. He criticized President Obama. He is not going to do that. Now, here's what this advisor to the Ayatollah said. He said he wants to release frozen Iranian assets. He framed the demand as a trust-building measure. I'm sorry. There is no trust-building measure with Iran. They are known terrorists who want to kill the West. They want to kill the Jews. They want to kill America. So for me, there is no trust. You just have to have a deal with strict stipulations and oversight. He warned against return to war, saying that Iran will drag the war beyond the Persian Gulf if the U.S. resumes the conflict, potentially expanding military operations from the Strait of Hormuz. He talked about a potential meeting with Trump and the Ayatollah. He didn't answer a question about that, and he didn't answer a question about the Ayatollah's health and how he is actually functioning as a decision maker in the country. And then he reiterated the claim of sovereignty over the Strait of Hormuz. All of these things make a deal with Iran dead on arrival. This is a sticky wicket. This is the thing that we knew President Trump would have to deal with, to try to figure out how you get these more extremists out of the way and you start dealing with the people who are actually a little more sane in Iran, who represent the will of the people. That's going to be the project of the administration this weekend. I can tell you that much. All right. Thanks so much for joining us. I am Jennifer Horn. Happy always to be, and have a great weekend. It is the Scott Jennings Show.
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1: The president had said, I want some stronger language in here. From Iranian state media, the Iranian negotiators will stop exchanging messages with the U.S., effectively shutting down any further negotiations. They are also saying that Iran will move to fully close the Strait of Hormuz as a response to this.
0: 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Larry Elder believes the president deserves the credit.
2: Well, the Iranian people might not rise up to take back their country. Okay, therefore, we'll just let them continue to develop a nuclear bomb, right? And President Trump said he was not going to allow that to happen on his watch. The man should be celebrated. The world is going to be safer when this war is over, eventually it'll be over, and the president should be saluted.
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5: News this hour from Town Hall. I'm Ron Taylor. A tragic update about an American student who disappeared in Japan.
6: The body of the Auburn University student who went missing in Japan has been found. 20-year-old James Weston Higginbotham went missing a week ago on a family vacation. His mother tells Fox News the family members separated after some bickering, and Weston took a train to go on a hike and explore. His cell phone went dark, and then a massive search had been ongoing. His parents say Weston loved nature and was an avid hiker.
5: Correspondent Laura Winters. Female Navy officers say they fear a career cap after Defense Secretary Hegseth cuts women from the list.
7: Several female Navy officers say they see Defense Secretary Pete Hegseth's recent intervention in a promotions list as a sign their careers now have a ceiling. The Navy had selected 31 sailors to promote from the rank of captain to one-star admiral. But Hegseth cut 9 people, including all 3 women, from the list. That's according to a defense official who spoke on condition of anonymity. The Associated Press spoke with 8 female Navy officers. They say they now worry for the future generation of female military leaders. The more junior officers say if they rose too far in the ranks, their careers could become politicized. I'm Julie Walker.
5: Social media campaigns may be shaping local fights over U.S. data centers.
8: Multiple AI industry groups, Republican lawmakers, and policy watchdogs are alleging China-linked accounts are amplifying opposition to data center projects online, prompting calls for a congressional probe. Supporters warn such funding can mask foreign influence, spread misinformation, and threaten critical infrastructure planning and local economies. Ken Lorman reporting.
5: You'll find news and analysis at townhall.com. I'm Ron Taylor reporting.
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5: President Trump told the Wall Street Journal he wants incoming acting director of National Intelligence Bill Pulte to start the process of firing large numbers of employees in the DNI's office.
10: Trump noted that the size of the office has been
11: way too high for way too long. Yeah, I wouldn't mind. If he cut, I wouldn't mind that.
10: Trump's administration announced last August that the office's budget would be cut by more than $700 million per year, while slashing the size of its workforce by roughly 40%. In an earlier interview with the Wall Street Journal, Trump says there's a lot of people that shouldn't be there. The Journal says that was a reference to intelligence officials who served under former Presidents Joe Biden and Barack Obama. I'm Lisa Dwyer.
5: Subaru is recalling nearly 70,000 vehicles for a defect that could cause the moonroof glass panels to detach. The recall includes nearly 70,000 2026 Foresters. More at townhall.com. Anthropic is proposing that top AI companies coordinate a way to pause the development of advanced AI systems if they become too dangerous.
11: The company behind the Claude chatbot says the technology is improving so quickly that there's a risk humans could lose control. In a blog post Thursday, Anthropic suggests giving the world an option to slow or temporarily pause AI development. The company plans to research ways to implement this pause, noting that AI models are getting faster, doubling their task capabilities every 4 months. This rapid advancement could lead to AI designing its own successors, raising control concerns. Keith Peters, Washington.
5: The upcoming World Cup will feature 48 teams and 104 matches across the United States, Mexico, and Canada. Also, it presents a massive security challenge. The World Cup involves more countries and games than ever before and kicks off next week. More on these stories at townhall.com. I'm Ron Taylor.
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15: Partly cloudy this morning, low in the upper 60s. A little more cloud cover later today. A couple of showers could pop up in the late afternoon with a high of 84. A few scattered showers tonight, low in the upper 60s. Clouds, showers, and thunderstorms Monday, high 81. I'm Georgia WeatherNet meteorologist KJ Allen on AM 920. The answer.
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19: Anchor for free speech. Western civilization. And delivering common sense for the American people. Ladies and gentlemen. Here's Scott Jennings.
20: Here we are. Thanks for joining us. It is the Scott Jennings Show. I'm Jennifer Horn in for Scott today. Very happy to be with you. I host the Morning Answer on Salem Radio in Los Angeles, AM 870, AM 590, The Answer. And happy to be filling in for my friend Scott, who will be back with you on Mondays, back next week. Now, speaking of Los Angeles, just off the shore of California, the Secretary of Energy, the Secretary of the Interior and the Secretary of Energy, Chris Wright, they had a little meeting today to talk about Gavin Newsom's policies and what the Trump administration is doing to get around them. Take a listen. This is Doug Burgum from earlier today, Cut 25.
21: Everybody needs to know in California, the reason you're paying more for gasoline than anybody else in the lower 48, more for diesel, is because of the state policies. It's not because of some war overseas. It's because of the policies that the state of California has. And of course, it's just going to get worse. They're regulating refineries out of existence. There used to be 40 refineries in California. Then it was 8, then 7, then 6. They're putting so much pressure. So California not only imports, as Chris said, 60% of their oil from foreign countries. That is a absolute national security risk. The number one importer into California at on February 1st of this year, 2026, was Iraq. So California has a policy. They've turned themselves into an energy desert, an energy island.
20: That was Secretary Doug Burgum, Secretary of the Interior, talking about the problems that California faces because of our reliance on foreign oil when we have a whole plethora of resources right here in our state and in this country. Thought it would be a great day to talk to my friend. Mark Morano is here. He is the editor-in-chief of Climate Depot, which you should check out all the time for all the latest news. At Climate Depot is where you can find him on X. And Mark, it is great to see you. Thanks so much for joining us, and welcome to the Scott Jennings Show.
14: Thank you. Thanks a lot, Jennifer. Happy to be on.
20: All right, so you heard from Secretary Burgum right there criticizing the policies of Governor Gavin Newsom. And this is part of the Trump administration's policy to start unleashing our energy, our natural resources, our own oil, so that we're not dependent on all these other countries. What do you make of that? It's on federal properties offshore, so it's not under Gavin Newsom's domain, but there will be some pushback.
14: What's funny is if we're a little further offshore, closer to China, Gavin Newsom would have no problem with the low environmental standards of China and no problem importing that energy. Because in the end, what Gavin Newsom's all about is an accounting trick on paper to say, look, we're trying to achieve net zero. Well, they outsource most of their energy from foreign nations. It's completely bonkers. Just to give you, and Doug Burgum went through the list, but 40 refineries in California, down to 8, down to 6, with the two most recent leaving. He has run California energy policy as imposing Soviet-style quotas on the entire energy grid. Yeah. It's because of policies against gas-powered cars, against the policies against offshore drilling, against all kinds of policies against on energy extraction on land. We saw the way the fires and the rebuilding have been handled. California is a cluster F under his administration and most of the California governors of recent years. And this is what the federal government is now being forced to essentially invoke, you know, wartime powers to try to overcome this. And he said something else that was incredibly important. This is a national security risk. When you look at the military airports in California, when you look at the strategic location on the coastline, and you have a state that is just literally going around and stifling off energy and making it more reliant on international sources of energy. And by the way, he loves to think of himself, Newsom, as a head of state. He's met with the Chinese premier, essentially signing California and China climate agreements when California is not even its own nation state, which, by the way, I live in Virginia. I'd be happy to see California secede if you guys ever want to push that and, you know, leave the United States. But sorry, but it's irrelevant. But
20: you're going to have to give me a spare bedroom then, Mark, if that's the case. I don't want to fall off into the ocean. Well, you know, you make some great points. And for people who are not familiar, you've been doing this for a long time at Climate Depot, kind of tamping down. I mean, President Trump calls it the Green New Scam, but you've been talking about how environmentalists have been running not just the state of California, but the government for a long time, making these ridiculous decisions for problems that they're in many ways manufacturing. And the Trump administration has been coming in there. And yesterday, this announcement, a $700 million investment in coal plants. That's enough to have environmentalists, you know, getting into a bunker and hiding out. But this is the way that America can unleash our own energy and our own prosperity, right?
14: Absolutely. When you're talking about national security, the number one issue is domestic energy supply. And by the way, the number one energy supply for national security happens to be coal. And secondly, coal, the United States has the largest reserve of coal in the world. We're the Saudi Arabia of coal. And President Trump just yesterday as well with Doug Burgum announced that they're going to be doing a wartime production act, invoking an old Cold War era law that's essentially going to revitalize coal. Now, remember, we dealt with under Biden and O'Biden, there you go, over Obama and Biden, we dealt with 12 years of the war on coal. And we have, you know, even at one point, the EPA director under President Biden actually said there's no war on coal. And behind her, she had a poster celebrating the war on coal and stopping coal. So that is one of the biggest things is, you know, national security. And the big thing about coal, which is what President Trump is doing to try to bypass things that Gavin Newsom is doing, is that coal is not subject to a global price. Like oil, we can drill as much oil as we want. Unless the U.S. government nationalizes our oil industry, we're still going to be subject to the global oil market price. So if there's conflict in the Middle East, oil goes up. Coal does not have that problem. And President Trump recognizes that. Doug Burgum recognizes that. Chris Wright recognizes that. Lee Zeldin at EPA recognizes that. And we have the most pro, I shouldn't even say pro-American, pro-friendly, but this is the most pro-energy administration in the history of the country. You know how bad it is? CNN was forced to admit that the U.S. is now drilling more oil than any country in the history of the planet. And that's despite Gavin Newsom's best effort as the largest state to try to stop that.
20: It's just amazing. And just switching gears for a second, too, you know, we have this war of affordability that Democrats have tried to launch against President Trump. And we started the show last hour with the new jobs report, which has been incredible to see the U-turns on energy that the Trump administration has made from the Biden administration. Talk to us about what you think the gas prices will do. Do you see them coming down? I know for the midterms we want them to. This conflict in Iran going longer than I think the president is comfortable with at this moment. In our final moment, how do you see gas prices turning around as we go into the summer? Do you? Or are they going to continue to go up?
14: Well, it's all depends. That's the answer to that. I mean, they have dropped recently, surprisingly. It all comes down to the Strait of Hormuz. If we can get that strait open and we can get the flow of oil, even just the announcement, I shouldn't say the announcement, because how many times have we announced it's open? Even once the ships start flowing and we get back to, you know, pre-war levels, I think because oil is a speculative futures market, the price could come down almost immediately. Now, getting back down all the way could take some months. I don't know even if the war is Strait of Hormuz and open tomorrow, if it'd be lower than it was, but I think we could go a long way, 75% drop. But we have to get the Strait of Hormuz open. Without the Strait of Hormuz, to say we keep in the stalemate, I think it's looking very grim to have any substantial changes in the oil. Now, I will say that one of the things you'll see a lot of these energy analysts predicting gloom and doom, oh, the infrastructure of Kuwait, Saudi Arabia, and the United Arab Emirates has been damaged. It's going to take 7 years. These are some of the wealthiest countries in the history of the planet.
20: That's right.
14: And they're going to have means, motive, and opportunity to literally invest everything and throw all of their resources at rebuilding everything and getting the oil infrastructure back up and running. So I think all those, you know, those predictions are pessimistic. The only thing that's stopping us right now is the Strait of Hormuz has to be reopened. Okay. That's my message. And once that happens, I think this issue like melts away.
20: It's unleashed. And I think everything else that President Trump has done for the economy will start to feel it as that happens. Yeah. Mark Morano, always great to see you. Give him a follow at Climate Depot. Want you to also check out the website. Great information there. You can link to all of Mark's books as well. 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That's ClimateDepot.com. Thanks so much, Mark. I'm Jennifer Horn.
14: Thank you, Jeff.
20: This is the Scott Jennings Show.

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0: bluster. When you positively need the truth, this is where you come. The Scott Jennings Show.
1: I'm going to promise you common sense. I'm going to promise you the truth. And I'm going to promise you that I will give you sometimes a little bluster. Scott never does that. But every once in a while, you need a little bluster, especially on a Friday. I'm Jennifer Horn. Happy to be sitting in for my friend Scott Jennings. He will be back with you next week. Follow him in the meantime at Jennings Show. Now, I love the story of a good hypocrite. And you know, guys, everybody has been a little hypocritical in their lives. I have, you have, everybody has. But it's different when you have a public forum. And it's different when you've spent a lot of time clutching your pearls about a certain issue and then you get caught. Seattle, which has turned into it's always been the wild, wild west of liberalism, but now it seems like it's just a lunatic factory up in the Pacific Northwest. The mayor of Seattle, and it's a gorgeous city, one of my favorites, but the Seattle mayor, Katie Wilson, last year urged residents to boycott Starbucks. Now, look, conservatives have boycotted Starbucks before. They were Coffee Bean and Tea Leaf all the way. I don't know. I don't get too involved with these boycotts unless they really are offensive. But the mayor wanted her residents of Seattle to boycott Starbucks. A big deal since Starbucks is from Seattle. And Seattle, like, they're the coffee culture and the coffee capital of the country. Well, she asked her residents to boycott. But then guess what? She got caught walking into Starbucks buying her latte. Now, she hasn't commented on whether or not she thinks the boycott should continue, but she did just admit that she had the pleasure of visiting the Pike Place Market Starbucks, and she ordered a blueberry muffin latte, which was a staff creation. Oh boy, she's a foo-foo drinker. She did an interview that was published this week on a local Fox affiliate there, and the anchor asked if she is still supporting the boycott of Starbucks. She said, quote, "I guess I broke my own boycott, and yeah, but I don't know. What do you want me to say about that?" I want you to say you were thirsty, Katie. That's what I would like you to say, because you ask people to do silly boycotts for silly reasons, and then all of a sudden, you're thirsty, you need a blueberry muffin latte, and you have to go into that Starbucks, and you get caught. So apparently she was upset because Starbucks was not going to do union support. She wanted to support a unionizing of the Starbucks in her area. She declared that the boycott would begin last summer. She saw the barista picket line. She said, "I'm not buying Starbucks. You shouldn't either," to the Seattle Times. Well, now she has changed her mind. Isn't it funny how leftists do this? The hypocrisy can be seen all over the place, not just in Seattle, not just here in California, but in Washington, D.C., where Alexandria Ocasio-Cortez also has shown herself to be a bit of a hypocrite. Cut 19.
2: Behavior reported by Grim Platner in this New York Times article, trapping a woman in a room being physically.
3: Yeah, I mean, as you all know, this all kind of just came out. I've been doing legislative business on the floor, so I need to dig into everything further before commenting on it. Yeah, because I think this reporting just recently came out, so I just want to make sure that I am fully read up on this before I comment on it.
4: Generally about Platner, are you concerned by what you've seen so far? Does he offer voters more of an explanation? Does he need to offer voters more of an explanation?
3: I mean, I think I have to read up on this latest reporting. You know, I think everyone, when we run for office, our responsibilities to our constituents and to the people of, for me, New York 14, in this case, for the people of Maine.
1: Just drink the coffee, AOC. Just like Katie Miller, she just had to go into that Starbucks. The draw was too strong. That's exactly what we're going to see with AOC. AOC is going to have to figure out a way that she votes for Graham Platner if he is the nominee, because she couldn't dare vote for one of those big bad Republicans, right? All right, now here's how you call out the hypocrisy. One of my favorite cabinet secretaries in the Trump administration, Scott Bessent. Well, he went after Senator Wyden. Take a listen. Cut 20.
5: Senator Wyden has mendaciously slandered the Treasury building in an attempt to cover up his son having an investment meeting with Jeffrey Epstein to ask for funding. Thank you.
6: Mr. Chairman?
7: Yes.
6: Let's be clear here. Nobody is interested in the ramblings of a capo in the most corrupt regime in American history.
1: Okay, wait. Actually, yes, we are interested. Does your son have ties to Jeffrey Epstein, Senator? Because that's what I think we want to know. You can't say we don't have interest in Epstein. Everybody's had interest in Epstein. Are you kidding me? Everybody has. You guys were dying for those papers and the reports to be leaked out, and now you don't care because Trump. Oh, yeah, yeah. This is the hypocrisy of the left. So you know what? Let's call them out for drinking the coffee and for supporting Nazis and being crazy. I'm Jennifer Horn. This is the Scott Jennings Show.
0: Common sense for the American people. This is the Scott Jennings Show. 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
10: With SRN News, I'm Ron Taylor. Iran has fired ballistic missiles and drones toward Bahrain and Kuwait. The U.S. said yesterday that it intercepted several aimed at Gulf allies in the Strait of Hormuz. Bahrain calling on Tehran to stop what it's called a serious escalation. Meanwhile, the Treasury Department is considering allowing Gulf allies to tap into frozen Iranian assets to pay for damages they sustained in the war. Authorities say a shooting near a busy street festival in Ohio last night has wounded at least 12 people. Toledo police say the shooting happened yesterday near the Old West End Festival, an annual gathering of live music and home tours in a historic district. Deputy Police Chief Joe Hefferman says it appears that at least two people fired weapons and they were probably shooting at each other. Two of the victims are in critical condition at this hour. You'll find more on these stories at srnnews.com. This is SRN News.
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15: Partly cloudy this morning, low in the upper 60s, a little more cloud cover later today. A couple of showers could pop up in the late afternoon with a high of 84. You scattered showers tonight, low in the upper 60s. Cloud, showers, and thunderstorms Monday, high 81. I'm Georgia WeatherNet meteorologist KJ Allen on AM 920, The Answer.
14: When minutes count, count on up-to-the-minute traffic, news, and weather on AM 920, The Answer. Arguments with truth and common sense. They hate that. This is the Scott Jenny Show.
1: They sure do. Common sense doesn't last long on the left in this country, but we're glad to have you where we deliver common sense to the American people. This is the Scott Jennings Show. I'm Jennifer Horn. Happy to be filling in for Scott. He'll be back with you next week. In the meantime, it is time to check in with a friend of mine. Congressman Kevin Kiley has a very interesting story to tell. He represents California's 3rd District in the United States House of Representatives. And Congressman Kiley, welcome in to the Scott Jennings Show. Great to have you here.
16: Great to be with you. Thanks for having me.
1: So let's talk about the attempt to, well, they did redistrict California. I think it could still be challenged because there is no way that you could argue it was not redistricted using race as part of the criteria. But you've been a thorn in the side of Gavin Newsom. I think it is fair to say. And he and his team were looking at your congressional district as one that they'd love to knock out and give to Democrats. And you did something really interesting. You changed your party preference. No party preference. You're an independent by all accounts. Tell us how you did it and give us the results, because you had a big win this week, my friend.
16: So we made a little bit of history in this new sixth district in California, and you're absolutely right. Gavin Newsom has been targeting me in every way possible. Even last election in 2024, his own staff member ran against me, although we won by 45,000 votes. And so that didn't work out so well for him. So, you know, he ended up gerrymandering the map in California. But, you know, it's just a testament to the hubris of politicians who engage in gerrymandering, that they think they can just, you know, move the lines around on the map and pick your representative for you. But the voters in my area are have something else in mind. You know, they're not going to let political insiders choose their representative for them. So in this primary, as the results are right now, I'm in first place. This will be history making for an independent to advance in first place in a California primary. And we fully intend to make history again this November.
1: I think it's incredible. And here's what's even more of an interesting piece. You had a Republican and a Democrat running against you, and it's neck and neck right now. We don't know how this thing will go, but the last time I checked, the Republican was ahead by just a bit. And so wouldn't it be interesting if Gavin Newsom wanted to get a conservative out of that spot, if it's Kevin Kiley, who's, and I'll use air quotes here, an independent, and then a Republican challenger? Well, Gavin Newsom has double Fs on that attempt to redistrict Republicans out of a seat.
16: Yeah, I mean, from the way I see it, no matter who my opponent is in November, we're planning to win. And so I fully, you know, intend to overcome this attempt to deprive our area of representation, regardless of who the opponent is. And it is true that, you know, in California's top two system, you know, you can get all kinds of different possibilities. We'll see how the late vote counting goes. You know, it's crazy in California. We still have probably roughly half the votes to count in my district. The election was 3 days ago, but we'll see how the remaining count goes. But we're confident that I'm going to advance to the top two.
1: Let's talk about that, because the slow counting makes people lose faith in the system. President Trump has already been talking about this. He says California could be up to the funny business again. Steve Hilton, gubernatorial candidate, is having a press conference today dealing with this. We look like the laughingstock of the nation, and it's not new to us. We've dealt with this for the last several election cycles, waiting and waiting and waiting, 37 days till election results are certified. What are you doing? I know you're looking into trying to create some legislation that will make this go faster. What are you up to, Congressman?
16: Yeah, exactly. And you're right. It is so embarrassing for our state. And it's not just me saying it. It's people on all sides who are watching this nationally and saying, what in the world is wrong with California, where their state politicians can't even manage to do the most simple administrative task of a democracy, which is to count votes. And it has all kinds of negative ramifications. It erodes trust in the process. It creates instability and uncertainty. And yes, it's just embarrassing for our state. Mm-hmm. And by the way, you know, those who are in charge in California, they'll say, oh, no, this is about voter access. This is about voter integrity or what have you. Then why is it that every single other state manages to count their votes in a timely way? Whether it's a Democrat state like Massachusetts or a Republican state like Florida, they get the results on election night. So it's not a Democrat-Republican thing. It's just the unique incompetence of California state government. So we have a bill that we've introduced in the House called the Election Results Accountability Act, which simply says enough is enough. You know, you got to count your votes in a timely fashion.
1: Yeah, I think it's really ridiculous. I was talking to Steve Hilton earlier today on the morning show that I host in Los Angeles, and he was saying that there's a county in California, Ventura County, where they only have like 80,000 plus votes to count, and they're not even going to be releasing another number drop until Tuesday. Today's Friday. Those are the kinds of things where you go, okay, is it staffing issues? Obviously, another piece of this is that we accept ballots that were postmarked on Election Day for 7 days after. So this is why I think when we talk about the low number of voter turnout and low turnout elections, people lose faith and they just say, I'm not going to do it. I don't trust the system.
16: Well, sure. I think that it does breed distrust when people exercise their, you know, right as a citizen to vote, carry out their civic duty, and then they expect to learn what happened and to be able to find out who won. But then it's one person who's ahead on election night, and then maybe it changes multiple times over the course of the next month. You know, people have moved on with their lives, and then suddenly they get to find out, you know, a month after they vote, oh, by the way, this is who won.
1: Right.
16: And think about it from the perspective of the candidates. If you're in a close race, you're basically going through torture. I mean, you have one result on election night, and then maybe every few days you get these incremental updates over the course of the next several weeks, wondering, okay, am I going to be a city councilor or a school board member or a state legislator or a member of Congress? Do I need to start organizing my staff and training and going to orientation and all of these things? I mean, it's just nuts. It is a failure of government performance at the most basic level.
1: On a whole, want to ask you about what you are going to be focusing on in the next few months in Congress. I know we'll have some breaks going on, certainly, but there is a real challenge, I think, for Republicans. You're an independent now, to message some of the successes that have happened over the last 2 years. Democrats are still touting this message of affordability. I think you look at the job numbers, you look at where the economy is. I don't think that we are having an economic crisis. We need to get gas prices down, certainly, but I think people are starting to feel it. I think Democrats might need more. What do you think the balance of power looks like as we move into this midterm cycle into November?
16: Well, I do think that making life more affordable needs to be the central focus. Mm-hmm. And that is particularly true, as you know, Jen, for those of us in California.
1: Sure.
16: Where we have the highest cost of living in the entire country. So we're talking about highest gas prices in the country by far, highest electricity rates. We're in the top three when it comes to groceries and housing and water. So if you're in California, then life is a lot more unaffordable than if you're in any other state, which is not to minimize the struggles that people are experiencing elsewhere. But it's to say that actually the most high impact thing that I can do as a member of Congress from California is to try to counteract some of the policies in our state that have caused the cost of living to explode. So, for example, I have a bill to cap how high the state's gas tax can be, saying mm-hmm. that there's no reason that any state should have to have a gas tax over 50 cents.
1: Because ours in California goes up, it's going up again in July.
16: Right. it's going up for 2 more cents. So this would actually put a cap, and it would give immediate relief, and it would prevent politicians in California from raising the price of gas again, or expanding domestic energy, or for example, you know, the Newsom had a ban on gas-powered cars that I introduced a bill
1: right.
16: to reverse, and we actually got that passed with bipartisan support and signed into law. So that's gone away. People can drive the car of their choice. There's a lot we could do. There's more we could do at the federal level as well. We did pass a bipartisan housing bill that will help with housing affordability. Of course, the tax relief that was passed is going to be particularly beneficial to Californians because we quadrupled the state and local tax deduction, in addition to increasing things like the child tax credit, the adoption tax credit, and making Social Security tax-free for most seniors. So these are really important things from an affordability perspective, but certainly, you know, folks are continuing to struggle, and we need to address it in every way we can.
1: So as a governing body, what are the House of Representatives going to be working on in the next? Is there anything that they're going to be pushing for before the November midterms, or is this pretty much just stay low, start working, and get yourself reelected?
16: Well, there's actually a lot on our plate. I mean, we've got the annual appropriations bills.
1: Sure.
16: We just had one of them last night dealing with agriculture. There's the issue of FISA that continues to be, you know, contentious, where there's a balance between national security and civil liberties concerns. There's the issue of border funding, and the housing bill still needs to be finalized between the House and the Senate. And then I think there's a lot of other legislation that we really ought to move forward. I've got bills that I'm working on related to education. I'm the chair of the K-12 Education Subcommittee. I mentioned this election reform bill that would speed up vote counting in California, bills like the Lower Gas Tax Reduction Act that I've introduced, in addition to a number of others. So I think that, you know, there's plenty that we can do even within the relatively condensed time frame in an election year. And the way I see it, you know, we can't afford to waste any day that we have the opportunity to, especially for, you know, those of us in California, when there's so much wrong with the direction of our state. So anything that I can do to counteract that here, I think, you know, I want to make sure I take advantage of it.
1: Yeah, actually getting some work done. Congressman Kevin Kiley is with us. He represents California's 3rd Congressional District. You can follow him at

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1: Bus coming over, known terrorists coming over, human trafficking, unaccompanied children, fentanyl, and all the rest of it. So that has been a major success, of Congress and the administration, is bringing that essentially to a standstill. Now, it is rather unfortunate that we have not been able to find bipartisan support for an appropriations bill to provide funding going forward. Mm-hmm. I think that there's many things that we, and I'm one of them, that should have been possible to do that, along with having some common sense reforms to interior immigration enforcement that are supported by people on both sides of the aisle. So I'm still hopeful and advocating for something like that to come together.
2: Well, we appreciate you and your fight for sure for our state of California and the country. Representative Kevin Kiley is with us. He represents California's 3rd District. You can give him a follow at Rep Kiley. Congressman Kiley, thanks so much for being with us. Have a great weekend. I'm Jennifer Horn. There's more up ahead. It is the Scott Jennings Show.
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0: led by Democrat leader Chuck Schumer to shut down the fund. The chamber then backed a push from retiring Senator Tom Tillis of North Carolina to put an end to the fund, though Democrats argued that left room for the White House to resurrect it under another name, which was the plan here all along, right? They'll take this out of the equation now, but it may come back again. This fund specifically set up for people who really did have their lives flipped apart for just maybe being at the Capitol on January 6th. In the vicinity of the Capitol. And I can't leave you today without this story, because I got to tell you, my favorite senator on the Democrat side is John Fetterman from the Dirty Dirty Sweatsuit. You know, he's not known for his clothing choices, but he is honest, and he ramped up criticism of candidate for Senate Graham Plattner. I know Scott's been talking a lot about Graham Plattner. He's the guy with the Nazi tattoo that says bad things about women, that says bad things about black people. I mean, he said a lot of bad things about it. I don't think President Trump is going to fall for that. So then how do you open up the strait and move away from this with the degraded around? That's the question. U.S. officials are concerned right now, as they should be, that unfreezing funds at this stage could remove their leverage point over Iran. They're broke. The people are broke. Trump has demanded that any agreement appear stronger than the nuclear deal struck in 2015 by Obama, and to avoid anything that could be construed as handing over pallets of cash. That's what we just talked about. He criticized President Obama. He is not going to do that. Now, here's what this advisor to the Ayatollah said. He said he wants to release frozen Iranian assets. He framed the demand as a trust-building measure. I'm sorry. There is no trust building measure with Iran. They are known terrorists who want to kill the West. They want to kill the Jews. They want to kill America. So for me, there is no trust. You just have to have a deal with strict stipulations and oversight. He warned against return to war, saying that Iran will drag the war beyond the Persian Gulf if the U.S. resumes the conflict, potentially expanding military operations from the Strait of Hormuz. He talked about a potential meeting with Trump and the Ayatollah. He didn't answer a question about that, and he didn't answer a question about the Ayatollah's health and how he is actually functioning as a decision maker in the country. And then he reiterated the claim of sovereignty over the Strait of Hormuz. All of these things make a deal with Iran dead on arrival. This is a sticky wicket. This is the thing that we knew President Trump would have to deal with, to try to figure out how you get these more extremists out of the way and you start dealing with the people who are actually a little more sane in Iran, who represent the will of the people. That's going to be the project of the administration this weekend. I can tell you that much. All right. Thanks so much for joining us. I am Jennifer Horn. Happy always to be, and have a great weekend. It is the Scott Jennings Show.
1: Common sense for the American people. This is the Scott Jennings Show.
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3: 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This film examines how controversial gender ideology entered classrooms, all while families are told to stay quiet. 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That's why independent platforms matter. 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
8: News this hour from Town Hall. I'm Ron Taylor. Israeli airstrikes on southern Lebanon yesterday killed 9 people, including 3 Lebanese military members.
9: That's what both the Lebanese army and state media say. The president of Lebanon has condemned the strike as a violation of sovereignty. An airstrike on a vehicle killed a brigadier general, a captain, and another soldier. But the Israeli military contends it targeted a vehicle moving suspiciously near soldiers.
8: Correspondent Andrew Stewart also says the Iranian-backed militant group Hezbollah has rejected the latest ceasefire brokered by the U.S. President Trump is happy to hear the latest report about the Labor Department or the labor market, which is really looking up. Correspondent Laura Winters has the latest.
10: The numbers defying the economic forecast turns out double the amount of jobs were created last month in May, 172,000 to be exact. President Trump on board Air Force One telling reporters he's thrilled with the upswing in the labor market.
11: So we had incredible job numbers, you saw that, and we have good everything, good numbers, but the job numbers just came out and they were fantastic.
10: Laura Winters reporting.
8: Unemployment stands at 4.3%. Authorities say a shooting near a busy street festival in Ohio has wounded at least 12 people. Toledo police say the shooting happened yesterday near the Old West End Festival, an annual gathering of live music and home tours in a historic district. Deputy Police Chief Joe Hefferman says it appears at least 2 people fired weapons, probably at each other. 2 of the victims are in critical condition. The New York Knicks led the San Antonio Spurs 2-0 in NBA Finals. The Knicks beat the Spurs 105-104 Friday night in a nail-biter in San Antonio, winning their 13th straight playoff. Game 3 heads back to Madison Square Garden Monday night, where President Trump plans to be in attendance. This is...
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2: Partly cloudy this morning, low in the upper 60s, a little more cloud cover later today. A couple of showers could pop up in the late afternoon with a high of 84. You scattered showers tonight, low in the upper 60s. Clouds, showers, and thunderstorms Monday, high 81. I'm Georgia WeatherNet meteorologist KJ Allen on AM 920, The Answer.
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23: And a very good Thursday, Morgan, to you. 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And from the Relief Factor Studios at the mighty WMAL, our flagship station in Washington, D.C., you're listening to O'Connor and Company. We are your team in Washington, telling you like it is, telling you what's going on, telling you who's zooming who, telling you how devastating Scott Bessent can be if you ever cross him. In fact, in a moment, Mark Wayne Mullen, the new Secretary of Homeland Security, had himself quite a day on Capitol Hill. In front of a panel of lunatic Democrats. It's like a clown show up there. It's a circus. And, you know, they tell you that it's the end of democracy. It's the end of our country. It's that Nazi in the White House and all the garbage that they throw at you while they're literally nominating a literal Nazi with a literal Nazi tattoo. I mean, can we just be done with that? Can we be done with Democrats and liberals on the left and academia and actors and musicians and whoever else they throw at us? Can we be done with them calling us Nazis when they are embracing a guy who literally had a Nazi emblem permanently tattooed right over his heart, by the way? Why don't people make a bigger deal of that? It's not like he put the Nazi tattoo, you know, on his bicep. on his, you know, shoulder blade or something. It's over his heart. That says something, doesn't it? But we still have to tolerate being called Nazis. We have to tolerate Donald Trump being called a fascist. And that he's using fascist Nazi tactics by having, what, a UFC match? I saw that one the other day. CNN interviewing Dana White from UFC. Do you ever wonder, you know, that the president is using UFC in the same way authoritarians have used sports and athletics to advance their causes, like Adolf Hitler with the Olympics in the 1930s, and Vladimir Putin likes to get dressed up in a judo gi and go out and wrestle people to the ground to show that he's a strong man. Do you ever wonder or worry that Donald Trump is using UFC? Dana White's like, what the hell are you talking about? Barack Obama used to get ESPN to come into the Oval Office when he did his bracket. You never called that Hitler-like. So can we be done with that now? Is it, pull the plug on it. Splash cold water over it. Let it melt like the Wicked Witch of the West before our very eyes. I'm begging someone at my 4th of July barbecue to refer to Donald Trump as a Nazi while they circle the wagons and protect their guy up in Maine. Because Susan Collins is the problem. That's the best part about all of it. You know, that all of these sanctimonious weasels who say, oh, you know, I miss the good old days of the Republican Party. Ronald Reagan would not recognize this Republican Party. I love that one. That's a great one. Yeah. Ronald Reagan wouldn't recognize it because Ronald Reagan would be like, oh, finally somebody got some nads and shut down the border. This is great. I don't recognize this Republican Party because I was surrounded by people who talked me into signing the amnesty in 1987. This is great. I don't recognize this Republican Party because you're finally doing something about illegal immigration. I wanted to, but the Republicans wouldn't let me. That's why Ronald Reagan wouldn't recognize this Republican Party. But he'd recognize the left. He'd recognize all of the attacks. He'd recognize the tactics because they're the same. But all these sanctimonious Democrats and media types, it's like, oh, why can't we have a moderate centrist Republican who can work with Democrats and who defies Trump, the strongman authoritarian? That's literally Susan Collins. They have just described Susan Collins. You've got her. She's right there. You've been begging for it. And here she is. But they must destroy her. And to do so, they're supporting a guy with a literal Nazi tattoo over his heart. So we're done with that. We are done with that. We don't accept it. We don't play the game. We refuse to. Which brings us to Secretary of Homeland Security Mark Wayne Mullen. Because here he was in the House of Representatives. And he has to... Again, this is a good thing. I like the tradition that these people who are appointed by the executive branch who carry out the business of the government then have to go and humble themselves before the people's representatives and answer questions and get challenged. That's the oversight role of Congress, and that's a good thing. Legislative branch needs to keep the executive branch in check. The problem is the Democrats have lunatics in the people's house. Like Al Green. Now, Al Green is a congressman from Texas, and he has benefited from a racially gerrymandered district for his entire career. He's never had to face his voters in any real kind of challenge. Al Green called for the impeachment of Donald Trump within a week of him being inaugurated the first time. Al Green has gotten kicked out of the State of the Union address for standing up and screaming at the president or carrying signs in there. I think the last one was Black People Aren't Apes. And he got kicked out of the House of Representatives. And now Al Green, for the first time this election cycle, because Texas did away with their racially gerrymandered districts, he actually faced competition in his primary. And the voters of his district threw him out on his can. He is no longer going to be in Congress representing that district because the voters, finally, having a choice, chose a different Democrat to go to the general election. So now here's Al Green deciding to go out in a blaze of glory, and he brings up the moment that he brought that sign to the floor of the House of Representatives that said, black people aren't apes, as the president was entering the chamber for the State of the Union address. Because one man in that chamber, in that joint session of Congress, one man decided that that was beyond the pale, disgusting, despicable, and not fitting the Congress, that hallowed chamber they were in. One man walked over to Al Green and ripped that sign out of his hands. Do you know who that man was? It was then-Senator Mark Wayne Mullen, who is now the Secretary of Homeland Security. So now here we go. Al Green brings a picture of him holding that sign and obliquely and not too subtly suggests that Mark Wayne Mullen is a racist. Here's what happened next.
0: A racist, Mr. Secretary, would do what happened to Rudy.
1: Are you calling me a racist?
0: A racist.
1: I'm asking a question.
0: Reclaiming my time, asking to shut up.
1: Shut up.
0: It's my time.
1: I'm not going to let anybody call me a racist, Chairman.
0: I never called him a racist. It's my time.
4: It is. Gentlemen, will suspend.
1: You will
4: gentlemen
1: not.
4: Suspend.
0: Tell him to shut up.
4: It'll gentlemen suspend. No, the gentleman will suspend.
23: Mark Wayne Mullen handled himself brilliantly, and I love that he drew the line and said, I'm sorry, are you calling me a racist? I'm not going to sit here and deal with this. And then Al Green, I'm not calling you a racist. I'm just saying that racists don't like free speech. Remember when you ripped this sign out of my hand? Mark Wayne Mullen should have said, you know what, Congressman Green, you have a point. I'll tell you what, let me go back to my office. Let me research this, and we'll take this up again at the next hearing. Let's do it the first week of January when the new Congress is put in place. And then that's right. I'm sorry. You won't be here. Because even your own voters hate you and think you're a clown. Enjoy retirement. And then there's another clown, Democrat, from Michigan, my old home state. What the hell's going on in Michigan? His name is Sri Fenindier. Watch what happens when he decides to raise the Nazi question.
6: Secretary Mullen, I'm very concerned that your department is promoting white nationalist anti-immigrant sentiments on official social media accounts. One post quotes a song embraced by neo-Nazis, and state law enforcement agencies have raised concerns that your post will motivate white supremacist violence. When will you stop DHS from using its social media accounts to spread bigoted and racist words and imagery promoting great replacement theory?
1: It's interesting how you make those claims and give no facts, but yet your party's the one that's supporting the guy that's got a Nazi tattoo.
6: I have the facts. I have the facts, sir.
1: No, there is no facts. You throw out nationalism, Nazism, and that's exactly what causes the hatred and the violence that happens to our officers every single day. And you should be ashamed of using that.
6: Well, no, it's not my words.
1: It is your words.
6: Look here.
1: It is your words.
6: Here is Colorado Fusion Center.
1: Did you endorse the candidate in Maine?
6: Here is Colorado.
1: Did you endorse the candidate in Maine? That's a Nazi.
6: Let me reclaim my time, sir.
23: That is the only appropriate answer now when this comes up. Oh, I'm sorry. Are you saying that we're using Nazi? Hey, where do you stand on the Senate candidate in Maine? He's a literal Nazi. Oh, speaking of Graham Plattner, real fast, and great job, Secretary Mullins. Great job. Wall Street Journal now reporting from inside the meeting that senators had with Graham Plattner. Vermont Senator Bernie Sanders asked Plattner if any additional allegations would emerge against the embattled Democrat president. According to people familiar with the discussion, Plattner said there weren't any. There are. He lied to Bernie Sanders.
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25: We love Brandon Gill. Did you know Brandon Gill is Dinesh D'Souza's son-in-law? That's the best part of this whole thing. Brandon Gill's going to be a senator. He's going to be a governor. There is no stopping Brandon Gill, freshman congressman from Texas. He's going to join us later in the show. And he had a great day yesterday, chairing a subcommittee on fraud from the Somali community. And he was quintessential Brandon Gill. We're going to show you that and tell you and share with you. You can hear exactly what he did in like 1 minute. Stay with it. That's 1 minute from now. But first, I want to tell you about kids with a mom and dad who are in prison, because they can feel lonely, you can imagine, and sad and forgotten and hopeless. And without the right support, those children of prisoners may end up going down the same road their parents did and land in prison, too. But you and I can break that cycle of crime by sending a child for a life-changing week at Angel Tree Camp. 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I'm sure you've heard my appeals by now over the last, you know, 8-9 days. But you can't spare $200 right now. I get it. That's okay. Today is the day where I want you to join us with any gift of any amount you can get. $5, $20, $38. I don't care. But whatever you give right now will be combined with other listeners' gifts. And each time we hit $200, another child's life will be changed. You'll be blessing kids like these who were asked, what's the best part of Angel Tree Camp?
3: 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We used to go BB gun aiming. We go to the animal. 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
25: 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Thank you for that on behalf of all of us here at O'Connor and Company. All right, Brandon Gill, yesterday chairing a committee. He had Luke Rosiak, the investigative reporter from Daily Wire. We've had him on the show talking about his expose of Somali community fraud in the state of Ohio. And the fact that every single one of the fraudsters he investigated had a Somali name or affiliation to a Somali or other African refugee community. So Brandon Gill asked a state representative, a Democrat, a very simple question. And here's what happened next.
8: Has Somali immigration been good for Ohio?
14: You know, that's really outside of my purview of
8: You're a state senator. Would you like to see more immigration
14: from Somalia? As far as I'm processing your question, and I have to say that I was almost brought to tears just now.
8: 72% of Somali immigrants are on welfare.
14: The rate and the level of hateful rhetoric based on false information.
8: An astounding rate.
14: Shocking.
8: And I think most Ohioans
14: is shocking
8: have a problem
14: to me.
8: With that.
14: The lack of even humanity to
8: allow your own state to be defrauded.
14: I am shocked.
8: Astounding
14: I am
8: rate.
14: Shocked.
8: Billions of dollars taken out of the pockets of
14: right
8: working
14: now.
8: Class people
14: I
8: going
14: am
8: to criminal fraudsters. I certainly have
14: every,
8: a major problem.
14: In every community, there are good people and there are bad people.
15: Regular order,
14: but to try to say
15: we're not supposed to disrespect,
14: is shocking to me. I am shocked and appalled.
8: Already out of time here.
25: That is typical behavior on the political left. I'm sure you've seen it. You ask a very simple, logical question. So this community is 70% on welfare after decades of being in the country under temporary status. And, oh, by the way, they're defrauding the taxpayers and bringing horrific fraud to your community. Is it good for your state? Should we re-examine?
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18: With SRN News, I'm Ron Taylor. Israeli airstrikes on southern Lebanon Saturday killed 9 people, including 3 Lebanese military members. This according to the Lebanese army and state media. Lebanon's president condemning the strike as a violation of sovereignty. An airstrike on a vehicle killed a brigadier general, a captain, and another soldier. The Israeli military said it targeted a vehicle moving suspiciously near soldiers. Another strike killed 6 people in a village the Iranian-backed Hezbollah militant group has rejected. The latest ceasefire that was brokered by the U.S. Iran has fired ballistic missiles and drones toward Bahrain and Kuwait. That's according to Bahrain's government. The U.S. said yesterday that it intercepted several aimed at Gulf allies and the Strait of Hormuz. Bahrain called Tehran to stop what it called a serious escalation. Iran said it targeted the U.S. military, and its foreign ministry accused the U.S. of attacking surveillance facilities as well. This is SRN.
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1: Partly cloudy this morning, low in the upper 60s, a little more cloud cover later today. A couple of showers could pop up in the late afternoon with a high of 84. You scattered showers tonight, low in the upper 60s. Clouds, showers, and thunderstorms Monday, high 81. I'm Georgia WeatherNet meteorologist KJ Allen on AM 920, The Answer.
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4: From the Relief Factor Studios on WMAL, our mighty flagship station. Coming up, we've got KT McFarland joining us and Congressman Brandon Gill. Right now, though, happy to bring to your attention, good man, smart man, Andrew McCarthy. He, of course, is senior fellow at National Review Institute and former chief assistant U.S. attorney in the Southern District of New York. And, of course, it's funny, Andy, I always introduce you as the guy who prosecuted the blind sheikh in the 93 World Trade Center bombing. And here we are with that story back in the news again.
6: Well, Larry, you know, every 2 or 3 years, the blind sheikh or something attached to him, he, of course, died in prison in 2017, but it has to rear its head to you know, add a few more ticks to my 15 minutes of fame. So I guess I should be grateful.
4: I suppose so. But in this case, it is actually incredibly disturbing because Adam Hamowy has been nominated for the New Jersey 12th Congressional District. The Democrat primary was completed this week. He got the nomination. Can you explain to us who this gentleman is and how he is linked to a radical Islamic terror attack on the World Trade Center?
6: Well, I should clarify at the start, we didn't have any evidence that he committed any acts of violence. Or that he was involved in any particular terrorist attack. But he voluntarily appeared as a defense witness in my trial against the blind sheikh and his New York, New Jersey terror cell that carried out the World Trade Center bombing in 93 and subsequently, thankfully, without success, plotted simultaneous attacks on New York City landmarks. A series of the charges against the blind sheikh involved conspiring to kill and soliciting the murder of Egyptian President Hosni Mubarak. The blind sheikh's source of influence over his terrorist organization was that he was an Egyptian who was educated and became a doctor of Islamic jurisprudence at Al-Azhar University in Egypt, which is the seat of Sunni Islamic learning for over a millennium. Mm-hmm. So his claim to fame when he came to the United States and was astoundingly allowed to settle here was that he had issued the fatwa for the that approved the killing of Anwar Sadat, the president of Egypt, in 1981. And we had an informant who testified that when he got into the blind sheikh circle, he took him on a trip to Detroit in 1991 to attend an economics conference, during which he said the blind sheikh had asked him when he was in the Egyptian military, why hadn't he turned his guns on Mubarak? So it turns out that Hamowy was one of the guys who went along with the blind sheikh on this trip. He was a friend, aid translator for the blind sheikh at the time, and apparently his purpose for testifying was to say that he didn't recall any such conversation. I think by the end of his testimony, it was actually a net plus for us prosecutors, yeah, because he corroborated the fact that the Detroit trip had happened, which we had no other evidence for other than our informants say so. But more importantly, he conceded that at the conference, the blind sheikh spent his time talking not about economics, but about jihad and the importance of making war on the United States and mm-hmm. on Israel. Mm-hmm. And so that's who he was. I think in the four corners of our trial, he was a net plus for us.
25: Yeah.
6: But aside from this contact with the blind sheikh, recent reporting is also that he went to Bosnia under the auspices of this outfit called Benevolence International Foundation that the Justice Department later shut down because it was the Treasury Department cut off its funding because it was a front organization for Al-Qaeda. And I found that interesting because the defendants in our trial, because they were caught dead to right on, mixing explosives and scouting targets and the like, their defense at trial was that they weren't planning a bombing spree in New York. They were training to go to Bosnia to participate in the jihad.
25: Yeah. Oh, sure. We were making bombs and we wanted to kill, murder, and maim as many people, but this is not here. We were heading over to Bosnia. That's a hell of a defense, Andy.
6: Well, you got to play the hand you're dealt, right?
25: I guess. But I think that's part of the point here is that listen, you did a brilliant job prosecuting this case. There really wasn't much doubt that this guy was guilty. And so, this gentleman who is now the Democrat nominee in a solid Democrat district, any other election cycle, whoever has the D after their name is going to win. But maybe not so much in this case. This guy voluntarily went out of his way and said, no, wait, I want to defend this man. I want to be a witness. I don't have to be subpoenaed. I want to come forward and speak on the blind sheikh's defense.
6: Yeah, that's exactly right. And I think it's important, Larry. I know, sometimes it just seems like you're plowing through ancient history. And of course, for me, it's like ancient history that I lived and lived through. So it does. I can understand why people may think it's tedious mm-hmm. in some ways. But the thing I want to stress here is pretty much exactly what you just said. At the time this all happened, and the important thing is not today, but try to put yourself in the shoes of this guy in 1991, there was no doubt about who this guy was. Yeah. He was notorious when he got here. It's not like, he came here, this guy, Hamawi ran into him in 1991, and suddenly in 1993, the Trade Center was bombed and everybody realized this guy was up to no good. He came here as a notorious figure, and other than the Sadat fatwa, his other claim to fame was that he had worked closely with bin Laden in Afghanistan during the Mujahideen jihad against the Soviets.
25: Right.
6: And was, there at the founding when bin Laden decided, once the Soviets withdrew and went back home, when bin Laden decided to take the jihad global against the United States, there was the blind sheikh helping him, recruit, helping him raise funds, and drumming up support throughout the world, but in particular in the United States, for this idea that America was what he called the head of the snake, that the, as he called them, the battalions of Islam mm-hmm. had to take out.
25: Adam Hamawi is now the Democrats' nominee. There were like 12 candidates here. He emerged as the nominee in New Jersey 12 against solid Democrat. The Republican candidate, is named Greg Melle, M-E-L-E. He's an attorney. He is now the Republican nominee. And I think that this race should get some scrutiny, some attention. Now, the Hamawi camp are saying that any reflection on his participation with and connection to the blind sheikh at the time in 93 during the World Trade Center bombing, Andy, that it's just guilt by association and also, by the way, Islamophobia, because this guy is of Middle Eastern descent and you're just linking him and saying, oh, he's a terrorist and what have you. Before you respond to that, I just want to point out, based on what you just laid out here, the blind sheikh killed a lot of Muslims, too. I mean, a lot of his activities in the Middle East and in Bosnia and what have you, the targets of his and in Afghanistan, he targeted other Muslims. So forgive us for actually saying a murderer is a murderer regardless of his religious affiliation, especially if he's killing other Muslims. If you're outraged over the murder of Muslims at the hands of another Muslim, that doesn't make you Islamophobic. It means you hate murder.
6: Yeah, well, I agree with all that, Larry. Actually, more Muslims are killed by jihadist terrorism than any other group. Anwar Sadat, by the way, was a Muslim.
25: Thank you. But his sin was he didn't want to murder everyone in the state of Israel.
6: And he wanted to make peace with them, which was anathema to these guys.
25: Yeah.
6: The other thing I would say is guilt by association is a criminal law. That you can't have guilt by association is a criminal law principle. Nobody is saying that Hamawi should be indicted. No one's saying that he should be convicted of criminal conspiracy. But we judge everyone by their associations. So the idea that you don't judge people in politics by their associations is lunacy. And if you don't think that's true, read some of the Democrat commentary about, MAGA people and people around Trump, et cetera. Yeah. That's politics and it's life. We judge everybody by their associations. And these are very voluntary associations on his part. And the final thing I would say about it is Islamophobia is a term that was invented by the Muslim Brotherhood to try to intimidate people into not scrutinizing Sharia supremacist ideology. No one should doubt that there is such a thing as Islamic hatred. Just like there's hatred against Jews, there's hatred against Muslims, there's hatred. You know, we have prejudice and bias. It's part of the human condition. But a phobia is an irrational fear, and there's nothing irrational about trying to understand why people who are targeting you for mass murder attacks are doing that. What's their objective and why are they doing what they're doing? It would be insane not to consider that.
25: Andy, we've only got a minute left here, but as you survey the terrain here politically and some of the trends within the both

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1: So I have a similar program in Europe. 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
2: Playing the long game, Andy, and you've been warning about it for years. 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
1: Thanks so much, Larry.
2: Andy McCarthy.
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10: You know, there's a saying around town during the second Trump administration, and then it's not MAGA, it's not America First, it's not Make DC Beautiful Again, any of that stuff. No. The saying that is spoken often in the parlors and salons of the District of Columbia is don't F with Bessent. Scott Bessent is a beast. Scott Bessent will not be trifled with. You heard the stories that he got into, like, a knockdown, dragout, actual physical altercation with Elon Musk back in the first couple of months of the administration. I don't know what goes on in these backroom meetings, but Scott Bessent takes no crap from anybody. And if he needs to, he will get in your face.

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9: 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We're getting some calls from people. It's like we're going to LarryOShow.com. We're clicking the Angel Tree banner. But it's not working. It's not working. The banner's not showing up. Guys, it's your browser. I'm sorry. This is a you problem, not a me problem, because I just checked. And by the way, we started the day with about 64 kids going to camp through Angel Tree Camp. We are now at 75. You guys are incredible. We are absolutely overwhelmed and blown away. Thank you for your generosity. You really are touching the souls of little children. 75 now, but we just checked and the banner is there. It is working. Angel Tree Camp. Fix your browser. That's all I can tell you. Fix your browser. Send a kid to camp and get a better browser. Coming up in the show, we've got KT McFarland coming up in our next segment at the top of the 8 o'clock hour here on the East Coast. We'll also speak with Sean Kennedy for Virginians for Safer Communities. We've got an update on a horrible story outside of DC about a man who pretends to be a woman so that he can go into children's locker rooms that the local Democrat-run government has allowed him to.

0: to do. And then he exposes himself. I wish I was making this up. We've got an update on that case. And then, as we mentioned, Congressman Brandon Gill joining us in the next hour, too. So there's a lot ahead. I do want to take a moment, as we have all week long, and reflect on the incredibly successful book rollout for Jill Biden. And by successful, I mean it's really helping Republicans. Because the last thing Democrats want to talk about is the fact that they lied to you. Blatantly, obviously, they insulted your intelligence. Jill Biden continues to lie to you and insult your intelligence. Democrats want to move on. The media, by the way, wants to move on. That's why I wrote this book, Shameless Liars, last year. Shameless Liars, How Trump Defeated the Legacy Media and Made Them Irrelevant. My book, still available on Amazon. It details all the lies from the 2024 presidential election. And I've got a whole section in there, not just about the lies about Joe Biden's health and lack thereof, but about the fact that the media and Jill Biden and the Democrats turned that story around, not just covering up his cognitive decline, but then made you the bad guy, made you the monster for pointing out what was obviously before your eyes, and made me and my colleagues on this radio station and on podcasts and across right of center, honest, truthful media, we were the monsters because we were showing you videos of Joe Biden lost. Absolutely lost. I'll never forget the video that we showed you of Joe Biden at a fundraiser in Hollywood led by George Clooney. He was on stage with Barack Obama and Jimmy Kimmel, of all people, by the way. And he was so lost that Barack Obama had to hold his hand and lead him off the stage properly. We showed you that video. Karine Jean-Pierre the next day said that we manipulated the video, that we lied about the video. They called the video a cheap fake, that we were distorting reality. And then what happened? Do you remember what happened? After that debate, when everyone saw they couldn't deny it anymore, who wrote the op-ed in the New York Times? The very same George Clooney who ran that fundraiser. And George Clooney came out and said, yeah, he was an empty shell of a person. He was not capable of, you know, answering basic questions. He was lost in the green room. He went on and on and on about how Joe Biden had lost it. And we never got our apology. They never corrected the record. They never said, oh, maybe those guys in right of center media were telling the truth about that video. Nope, because that's what they do, because they're propagandists. So we are thrilled that Jill Biden now is out there touting her book. And guess what happened in New York yesterday at the 92nd Street Y? She's getting a hard-hitting interview at the hands of Whoopi Goldberg, you know. She can really be a tough interview. And lo and behold, Joe was in the crowd, and he was really, really jealous of the attention his wife got. So Joe crashed the party. Here's what happened.
1: Oh, Joe has a question. Like you couldn't ask it later?
2: Who do you love most in the whole world?
1: Whoopi.
0: I mean, it's cute and it's charming, I suppose. But he's there to remind you that he's sharp as a tack, running circles around the staff. And if these two had their way, he'd be in the middle of the second year of his second term right now, and I'm sure he'd be doing gangbusters. The real headline out of this encounter is that Joe then talked to a couple members of the media and told them all that he's still working on his book, and it's going to be out in September. Oh, I am salivating. In September, right when people are getting serious about the midterm elections and really evaluating the parties and the candidates, and we'll all be talking about Joe Biden and his presidency. And, you know, I understand voters are frustrated right now with some of the things in this Trump administration. I mean, I don't agree with them, but I understand them. But elections are choices. And if they're feeling consternation about the way things are right now, there's nothing better than to remind them how things were before. So, Joe Biden, we are excited about your book. We'd love to give you the entire three-hour show for a sit-down interview. Just give us a call.
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7: I was all in for Mitt Romney in 2008, and John McCain beat him. 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
8: Breaking news this hour from townhall.com. I'm Michael Harrington. Iran is firing ballistic missiles again and sending drones toward Bahrain and Kuwait. It happened yesterday, according to the Bahrainian government. The U.S. says it shot them down. Bahrain is calling on Tehran to stop what it calls a serious escalation of the situation. Iran says the U.S. targeted military and foreign, surveillance facilities on Keshem Island. Tehran calls that a violation of the ceasefire. Ohio Congressman Jim Jordan, the Republican, says sanctuary cities are still a huge problem in this country.
9: There are 18 big cities, 11 states, three major counties like Fairfax County and the District of Columbia that are sanctuary jurisdictions. That represents almost a third of the population because they're big populated areas. So you have this situation where politicians tell local law enforcement don't work with federal law enforcement when it comes to enforcing federal law. And in practice, what that means is you'll have an illegal migrant who is here in the country illegally but commits another crime, is being held in a detention center in a jail to get a detainer notice sent from ICE saying, hey, if you're going to let this person out, give us a heads up, we'll come apprehend them. And they say no.
8: He spoke to the Salem Radio Network. Authorities in Russia telling St. Petersburg residents to stay indoors after a large-scale Ukrainian drone attack targeted the city.
10: This attack highlights Kyiv's growing ability to strike deep inside Russia. The governor of St. Petersburg says three people sustained minor injuries. He also warns of possible mobile internet disruptions. Russia's defense ministry says its air defenses shot down 376 Ukrainian drones.
8: That's correspondent Andrew Stewart. The S&P has decided not to change its guidelines for including large mega-cap companies in its stock indexes. The index committee announced it's considered feedback from market participants, but chose to maintain its current criteria for the S&P 500, S&P Mid-Cap 400, and the S&P Small-Cap 600. More on these stories at townhall.com.
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12: Clouds around today. A couple of pop-up showers and thunderstorms possible later this afternoon. We'll be warm and humid, high in the mid-80s. Scattered showers around tonight, low 69. Better chance of showers and thunderstorms through the day tomorrow with a high of 81. I'm Georgia WeatherNet meteorologist KJ Allen on AM 920, The Answer.
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15: Hello, everyone, and welcome to Trader's Edge. Once again, I'm your host, Scott Turriff, and this show is sponsored by Trade with the Pros. And we are a trading show. We talk about the stock market. There's been volatility in the stock market all the time. And is it a good thing or is it a bad thing? And then the other thing, too, is how do people get involved with Trade with the Pros? And also, how do they learn how to trade? Or, once again, how do they hold themselves accountable for the trading world? And what we have on the phone, we have somebody on the phone. We have Anthony on the phone. He's been a guest a couple weeks ago or even a couple months ago. Good afternoon, Anthony. How are you?
16: Doing great. Good to be back.
15: Yeah, see, I'm glad to have you back. So what do you do for Trade with the Pros? You know, what's your job title and how do you help people trade?
16: So I am what's called an accountability coach. And when students sign up to our program to learn how to trade futures, Forex, or regular stocks, we help guide them through their process. Are you watching your videos? Are you going through your exercises? Are you doing the drills? Are you attending our live workshops so that they can build up that muscle over and over and over? Because trading is a skill. And unless you apply that skill, I actually have a sign, I wish we were on video, behind my desk that I point out to every one of my students that only the game can teach you the game. And you can, there's only so many classes you can watch or so many books you can read. You got to get in the game. And for, as an accountability coach, we help keep our students accountable to learn, to actually apply what they have learned.
15: So the question is, when a person comes in, a lot of times people are listening to the radio show for the first time or they've been listening for a couple weeks or a couple months. You know, who's the average person? What's a type of person that wants to be a trader? And I like asking this question because I already know the answer. But there's people out there that are sitting back and going, you know, I don't think I can do this or I don't know if this is for me. But who do you think the best person for this is?
16: The joke I always say is anyone who breathes. Do you breathe? Well, you need to learn how to trade. You know, we're trading time for money at our job. Is that really efficient? We're trading miles and our career for time with our families. Is that a good trade-off? And so trading as opposed to trading time for money, what if we can put our money to work for us and we can work exponentially? One of the big hot words in online education now is scalability. It's like as a coach or as an individual, I can sit down and teach with maybe 30 people in the classroom. But if I can scale that and teach thousands of people at a time, well, if I only have 8 hours in a day, I can only make so much money. How can I scale my efforts? Well, trading lets you do that. The more money you have, it takes money to make money. But then the more you scale to be able to say, wow, I can actually leverage my money, which I actually spent time to build. And now I don't have to trade time for money. My money can scale for me. So everyone from young people who are starting out, just got married, they want to pay for their house, I need to be able to make my monthly note. Retirement's coming. Man, I don't have enough money to live 20 years the way I want to. I might have to work another 10 years. So it really, everybody, I think this is a skill that in this economy and this time, especially in the online age where we can communicate remotely, everyone needs to do this.
15: Everybody should do it in a roundabout way, you know, like taking control of your own finances. But like you said before, you know, somebody, they're looking for supplemental income, or you could say it's a side hustle, but it's really not a side hustle, but it's like putting a little extra money in their pocket. And it comes down to how much do they actually want to make within a trade plan? And we'll get into that. We've got a whole hour to talk about, you know, the trade plans and all the other things that the accountability coaches go through. But the same thing is like a lot of times that I see people that are tired of their job. I farmed for 20 some years. And I realized that there's no way that I could continue on living the lifestyle I have as a farmer because my body wasn't going to be able to keep up with it. You know, my knees started to hurt. You know, I was on my feet. I worked 7 days a week and I was almost like, it seemed like it was 24 hours a day because, you know, the animals don't, you know, they don't fall asleep. They just sit back and they always need something. So it's like, I always had to be on top of the game and it works. I never had a time to take vacation. And now all of a sudden when I learned this trading world, you know, you can take vacation. You can actually trade while you're on vacation. I'm actually going to Arizona this week. You know, I'm bringing my computer. And the nice part is it's different time frames, too. You know, like certain times when the markets open up, depending if you're the East Coast or the West Coast, you know, the markets give you different volatility, different opportunity times to trade. And that's the cool part about this. You know, I'm going to be sitting in really hot weather, but I'm going to be sitting by a pool, and I'm going to have my computer up as long as I've got good beef internet that I can trade while I'm sitting by the pool. And that's the beautiful part about this. It's like you can take your work with you, and you can do this even on your phone. I don't suggest it, but sometimes you just take your phone with you, and you know you can set up your trades. Because a lot of times, too, am I right? When people set up a trade, the computer does it for you. Is that correct?
16: That is correct. You set up your orders in what we kind of call a set and forget methodology, where I don't need to hover there and wait for price to come into my zone and press that button. I tell the computer, I tell my broker, when price hits here, buy or sell. And then if I lose, get out. If I win, get out. And that way I don't have to hover over it. Like I said, it can happen at 3 a.m. It can happen at 3 p.m. But you don't need to hover over your computer, and you let the trading platform or your broker do it for you.
15: And what I love, you're going to love this, that the platform I use, it says order filled. And when I first started trading, I kept saying order filled, and whenever it was like buying or selling. Also, my wife says, you need to turn that computer off. I don't need to hear order filled at 3 a.m. or at 2 a.m. So I've learned, but you know, it's fun when you learn how to do this the right way. But the hard part is it's the patience and the discipline. And that's so hard because people don't realize how disciplined they are. Because a lot of times, too, is it safe to say when you talk to somebody and they say, hey, I'm very disciplined, and you say, oh, wait till we get into the trading world, and they find out that they're really not disciplined. Do you see that happen?
16: Absolutely. They want to jump into the game and said, I want to put some money. Let me start making money. It's like, whoa there, puppy. Hold on. It's like, learn the rules of the road. Yeah, we might put you into a roadster. We might put you into a Mack truck. We might put you into a little two-seater. But we got to learn the rules of the road before you put a dollar of your hard-earned capital into the market. And we do that just like airline pilots in a simulator. And we don't let you get into a Boeing with 300 people behind you unless you've gone through hundreds of simulated flights, a couple flights along with a co-pilot. And also then you take some baby steps. So absolutely, we make sure that you have that built-in like muscle memory, and you don't actually risk any of your capital until you've shown what I call the three P's, a persistent pattern of profit. You don't have to be perfect. You just have to be proficient. You know, I'm not a perfect driver, but I am proficient, and I can drive all over the place. But yes, I'm sure there's people that drive better than me, and there's a whole lot of people that drive worse than me. But as long as you're proficient, you'll get to your destination. And we just want to make people proficient in their trading skills.
15: You know, I love that. I love that word because it's so true. It's like, sometimes people have a hard time understanding the basic rules and being proficient. You know, you don't have to be perfect. You know, like you said before, you know, driving, you know, people here in my area, I don't think they really understand how to utilize a roundabout. It drives me nuts because they don't understand which lane they are, especially a 3-lane roundabout. They're always having these hard times. But it's also the process of learning it and following the same rules over and over again. Like you said before, too, when you're a pilot, you know, you go through the simulator mode. But the same point is then you actually go into the live mode and you have a co-pilot stand back and say, okay, here's where you're making the mistakes, or here's where, you know, the element of surprise happens. And in the trading world, that's what you need. And that's what an accountability coach is. The accountability coach guides you through some of the processes. But really, your first step is to get involved into the Trade with the Pros, is to sign up right now for one of these free 2-hour workshops. The 2-hour workshops goes through a 30,000-foot view of where you want to land your plane or where you want to land your finances. Do you want to make a little bit of money? Do you want to make a lot of money? How do you want to manage your portfolio? And you're going to have that chance right now in the next 60 seconds to sign up for this 2-free-hour class.
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15: Hello, everyone, and welcome back to Trader's Edge. I'm your host, Scott Turriff, and this show is sponsored by Trade with the Pros. And I have on the phone with me an accountability coach at Trade with the Pros, and it's Anthony. And so, Anthony, let's start talking a little bit about, you know, how do people, when people come in, they sign up for this 2 free-hour class, and they seems like they're probably skeptical. Do you see a lot of people, and I want you to be skeptical. You know, when you come into a 2 free-hour class, bring your questions. The presenter loves it when somebody comes in and they want to go back and forth and have some banter, you know, and say, prove to me where my stocks are, because we start to use the supply and demand or the institutional order flow where the banks and institutions are buying and selling. And this happens all the time. I'll tell you what, you give me your stock, I can take a look at it and give you a high probability of where you want to buy it and where you want to sell it. And it depends if you want to buy it and sell it in the same day, intraday, or weekly, or monthly. But where do you get involved with this? And the thing is, too, when you see people that come in, I know you get them after they've gone through some of the other classes that they have. They go through a premier event, which is like another 3-day class. But the same thing is what do some of the students say when you talk to them for the first time? So listen, here the phone rings, and here's Anthony, this guy you don't know on the other line. He says, hi, I'm your accountability coach. Kind of how does some of these conversations go? Because people are brand new or they've had a lot of experience. Kind of how does that conversation start?
16: It's funny. The most common thing people say is they just have a bit of a trepidation or a fear. And I use that famous Yogi Berra quote about baseball, that 90% of this game is half mental. It's like once you get past the mental hurdle to say, wow, I can actually do this, and you demonstrate a number of times like, oh, Bill, here's the last 5 trades that I did. Let me walk you through that. Here's what's going on in the trend. Here's what's going on with momentum. And let's look for some quality levels. And okay, tell you what, we're going to take this trade. And then you show exactly how it worked out. And it's like, you can see that? I was like, yeah. It's like being able to see, like, taking the red pill in the Matrix, where all of a sudden you're not seeing all those green things flowing around. You're starting to see a level, a pile of money, a pile of money. Oops, stay away from that one. Ooh, this one looks really good. And it becomes a muscle, a mental muscle, to where he's like, wow, I can really start doing this. So I think the fear factor is one of the biggest ones. And the other one is the aggressive, get me in there and jump in. And that's where you have to help them put on the brakes. And they're frustrated. They want to make money right out of the bat. And it's like, you don't make $100,000 salary right out the bat. You start entry level and you grow to the point where, hey, I'm making $100,000 income at my career. And the same thing with trading is you gotta just take it as we give it, and we don't want you to make mistakes. The last thing we want you to do is see you blow up an account and lose money and say, this doesn't work. If you follow the program, if you work the program will work. And that's all we want to do is help people succeed. And there's a particular process we follow, and we have a track record, and that's all we can say.
15: You know, I like it too. You know, people will blow up accounts. You know, this isn't get rich quick. And that's a lot of times too, as people talk about the trading world. And I know I've seen it on the internet all the time. And, I love this new commercial I'm seeing where, you know, I got this AI thing running my computer and I put $50 in it. And at the end of the day, look at how much money I have. I don't know if I buy that. I mean, I know how the markets work because it's very interesting. I have my who's this person? It would be my sister-in-law's son-in-law. And he's a financial planner, and he's actually following this person. And the guy's going through this whole process, and he's paying for this service. And he asked me to take a look at it, and I looked at it. And how his process is working, it's not. I mean, he was doing very well, but then when the volatility came into the markets, his portfolio is getting crushed because the process is not working. You know, he's following one basic steps, and he's going through, you know, it's overbought, it's oversold, and he's following all these other rules. But with the way the market is, it's looking at supply and demand. It's looking at the institution order flow. And I told Matt, I said, hey, Matt, take a look at this. Here's where we would be buying, and here's where we would be selling going through this process on these stocks. And where this guy is buying, we were selling the complete opposite. And he's getting, and it's a paid service, and it's down probably, like, I think for the year, he's down like 30%. There's one stock, you know, this is the numbers that I've seen, and it's crazy that he allowed this to happen. he kept buying this one stock, SOSX or whatever it was, and he sold it at a loss of over $350,000 loss.
16: Oof.
15: And this is like one of these portfolios where I don't know if they have the right money, if it's a managing money or whatever, but how do you put yourself into that spot? You should never be put into a spot where you're going to buy that much of one stock and lose that much. You know, he gave back all of his gains. He gave back everything he did for the prior year because of that one spot that he thought for sure it was going to go up. And it was a semiconductor thing, and he's just getting crushed by it. So I looked at this and I said, we would have been out of this thing. Every time that he added to his portfolio, he was dollar cost averaging and dollar cost averaging into a loser. And that's what people do, because we don't have people dollar cost average, do we?
16: We do not. That is one of the fallacies of trading. So many of the things that we've been brainwashed into believing. Number one is giving your money to somebody else. No one cares for my money more than me. And I want to be able to see where my money is going. And if I have that skill, I want to know that I'm going to grow by X amount per month, not X amount per year, because I'm going to be able to control when I get in and when I get out. We're the little speedboat. These guys are the Titanic. You don't turn the Titanic on a dime. And the Titanic often will hit something and sink. And it's like, man, just hold on to it, man. We're here for the long term. It's like, well, I lost 30%, as you just said. I'm going to have to grow by 75% to make up that 30% loss. It's like, you know, and just doing the math, it takes so much effort to get back just to break even. So you lose time, which means now you're fighting inflation and you've lost your money. And now it's like you're just struggling. You're just treading water. Versus if I could have a predictable pattern of profit and just have modest gains on a daily basis, a weekly basis, a monthly basis, we'll outperform the market, you know, every day of the week, because they're just on the buy and hold mentality versus let's take advantage of every opportunity that I can possibly take advantage of.
15: Right. And yours a lot of times too, that you see stocks, if you're trading stocks, the stocks go up 20-30%, then you can sell it, and then the stocks drop 20-30%, they keep fluctuating. And when you start to understand some of those basic rules and you have the right tools, that makes you become more profitable in your retirement account or even in your trading account, because you can buy it back at a later price. And we see this all the time. Why ride the fluctuation that we have? Because the market right now is extremely volatile to a certain point, and it's been going straight up. It's still strong. But when we start to see these other opportunities that the market gives you, it's a fun thing to do. And first of all, you have to get involved by signing up for one of these 2 free-hour classes. And the free-hour class will go through some of the basics of the trading. They'll explain the candlestick patterns. We can talk about that after the break. Because when you have a candlestick pattern, what is that? A red candle, a green candle? What does that mean? You know, the size of the candlestick, the wick, that everything's telling a story. And that's the thing, is we want to have you understand the story before you actually get involved with the markets. And that's the other thing, too, like Anthony said, you know, it's like excuses. People always make an excuse to not come. And I always tell my kids, excuses are nails that build a house of failure. You know, if you can sit back and if you want to, you know, have a failure, just keep making excuses. Get out of the excuse side and walk into it and say, hey, I want to see what this 2 free-hour class has to offer. What happens if you spend 2 hours of your time and it's something for you? You just changed your world. And that's what this is about. It's a fun 2 hours to come in to see what trading and investing is all about from the eyes of a trader, and to see what some of the accountability coaches have and what Trade with the Pros has to offer. And you're going to have the chance to sign up in the next 60 seconds.
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15: Hello, everyone, and welcome back to Trader's Edge. I'm your host, Scott Turriff, and this show, once again, is sponsored by Trade with the Pros. And I have on the phone with me accountability coach, Anthony. You know, Anthony, I never asked you, where do you live?
16: I live just a mile and a half away from our Charlotte Center, which is actually in Huntersville, North Carolina. And I'm originally from Brooklyn, New York, but I moved here 27 years ago, and I'm a Southern boy now.
15: A Southern boy now. You know, yeah, I like, you know, Charlotte, I love the weather there. I love everything about that city. You know, my son's in Knoxville, and we went over to Charlotte and had some great times. You know, we actually went to, where did I go in Charlotte for a vacation? Can't remember. It was so fun. Just kidding. But the thing is, there's all these opportunities. So now you look here, I'm in the Midwest, and then also, you know, we're Charlotte. We had somebody on the phone last week from Utah. We had Chris Manson on the phone from Utah. You know, we have Jeff Warner. He's coming on hopefully next week. And we have all these other traders out there from everybody all around the world and all around the country. And that's the great part about this, because I know when as an accountability coach, you're just not coaching people from Charlotte, are you?
16: No, they're all over the country. Texas, Virginia, Orlando, Oregon, Washington, Seattle. Yeah, they're all over.
15: You know, and the nice part about this, when you come into a spot like this with Trade with the Pros, it's like a new family, a new community, because now you can talk the talk and you can walk the walk with somebody that's actually making the right decisions in the markets. Because I'm going to say for you a lot of times too, when you tell people you're an accountability coach, you're helping people trade, you hear some crazy stories from somebody who says, oh, you know, I bought Tesla, or I should have did this, you know, I should have bought all these other stocks. And they just kind of tell you a story of why they want to buy something. But yet in reality, they're not saying, hey, when price action comes to this specific level, you should be buying here, you should be selling there. Because am I right when you tell people what you do, they actually really don't get it?
16: That's true. It is absolutely, as you said, a new language, a new world, and you become who you hang out with. I was with a student this morning on our Zoom call. That's how we do most of our accountability calls. And she was just lost. I say, you're going to be lost because this is a new language. It's like you got dumped into Spain and now you got to learn Catalan. And, you know, if you start off with, where is the bathroom? It's like, okay, where's the trend moving? Let's learn about the trend. All right, now how do I take the bus? Okay, now we're going to look for momentum. And when you hang out with these people, now it starts making sense. And if you ever went to a party, like if you were invited somewhere and it was maybe your spouse or a friend and it's a meeting for a particular industry, well, you don't know their language, but eventually you start getting a hang of the lingo, and then you find something in common, like, oh, a sport. I like hockey. I like baseball. And then you start talking about that. Now it starts branching in. Now it starts becoming like that dry sponge. Now it starts to soak up some water. And now, oh, I got the trend. The trend. I got it. Okay. And then step by step, as it's a process of repetition. The first lasagna I ever made, can't say it was great, but man, I make a kicking lasagna nowadays because I've made countless lasagnas. And it's skill. It is a skill. And that's the beautiful thing about trading. When you asked earlier, you know, who's the ideal person? It's like anybody who breathes, because anyone can learn this. And young guys can learn it. Young gals can learn it. And then you can teach an old dog new tricks. And I got one of my students, he's 82 years old, and he's loving it. He doesn't need to do it. He just loves to do it.
15: Yeah, when I did it, I had a student. One of the students I had was 13, and the oldest I had was 95, a World War II vet.
16: Mm.
15: You know, and like you say before, it's like learning something new is difficult, because, you know, just this week I went salmon fishing on Lake Michigan. And a friend of mine has this big boat, and he takes me out there, and we pop in 9 lines in the water. And I'm like, how the heck do you do that? And I was like, it's a process. And he has this thing down. He keeps dropping a line in. And it's like, I have no idea. So then he actually asked me to go the next day, and I went the next day. And it's like, I started figuring out how to put the lures in and how to start to do this. And tell you what, it was so fun. We caught probably 9 coho salmon within the first 30 minutes of being out on the water. And the water, like, if anybody's ever been on Lake Michigan, it's usually not calm. And this was like glass. I've never seen anything like this. We were like 3 miles out and it was glass. And oh, it was beautiful. But that's what I'm saying is, I don't salmon fish. I don't understand it. You know, and the thing is, here's the crazy part. I had to buy a license to be able to do this. You know, then the other point too is, when you go to trade, you don't need a license to do this. And that's the funny part about the trading investment world. They give you pretty much a loaded gun for the trading world with your own hard-earned money and say, if you want to go trade it against the biggest and the best traders and investors in the world. And yet you're sitting at home trying to do this by yourself by using a YouTube clip or by doing these other things out there. But when you come into the world with Trade with the Pros, you now have a whole bunch of pros and you have a whole bunch of people guiding you and helping you through the process. Is that correct?
16: Absolutely. And you made me think of something where, you know, a casino example is why do they let casinos, you know, stay in business? Because it's just taking people's money. The odds are against them. It's like, well, the government likes it because they're getting tax revenue. And the people who run the casino love it because they know they got a guaranteed income. And when you can play the odds like a casino where we're not sitting at the end of the table, we're behind the table, we got to put the odds in our favor. And that's why it's not just the rich people. It's not just the congressmen and congresswomen who have insider information. We can see what they do. Those charts are not telling me what a company's worth. Those charts are telling me where those footprints of buying and selling that those big institutions are doing. And so we can put the odds in our favor. And once we start looking at these charts with new eyes, and then it's just like, really, can we do that? Yeah. And it becomes almost like magic. And when I'm teaching people and I say, and look at this, and this is exactly where it's going to stop, and it stops right there, they're like, how did you know that? They're like, it was right there on the chart. You just need to see the money with new eyes, see these candlesticks with new eyes. Forget what you've learned, as Yoda would say, unlearn that so you can learn this.
15: You know, it's so true. When you sit back and it's so fun to watch somebody who say, hey, when this price hits around $21 a share, there's a good possibility the stock's going to rally back up or it's going to continue down. And you point that out to them and it sits there and it bobbles around a little bit and then it takes off. And I see this all the time. I'm like, how did you do that? It's like a crystal ball. Not really. You're just looking where price action is, where the big banks and institutions are. 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
8: With SRN News, I'm Michael Harrington in Washington. Iran has fired ballistic missiles and drones toward Bahrain and Kuwait. That is according to Bahrain's government. The U.S. says it intercepted several aimed at Gulf allies in the Strait of Hormuz yesterday. Bahrain is calling on Tehran to stop what it calls a, quote, serious escalation. Iran says it targeted the U.S. military, and its foreign ministry accuses the U.S. of attacking surveillance facilities on Keshem Island. Elsewhere, Anthropic is proposing that AI companies coordinate a way to pause the development of advanced AI systems if they become too dangerous. The company behind the Claude chatbot says the technology is improving so quickly there's a risk humans could lose control of it. In a blog post, Anthropic suggested giving the world an option to slow or temporarily pause all AI development. This is SRN News.
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12: Clouds around today, a couple of pop-up showers and thunderstorms possible later this afternoon. We'll be warm and humid, high in the mid-80s. Scattered showers around tonight, low 69. Better chance of showers and thunderstorms through the day tomorrow with a high of 81. I'm Georgia WeatherNet meteorologist KJ Allen on AM 920, The Answer.
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21: Thank you for joining us for this week's broadcast of A Word from the Lord. Today is part three in the teaching series, Our Awesome God, the Trinity. Today's message is entitled, Jesus the Christ.
22: We pray to the Father, we pray to the Son, we pray to the Holy Spirit, we sing to the Father, we sing to the Son, we sing to the Holy Spirit. One God, yet three persons in one. We have called this the Trinity. Actually, if you think of God in all of his infiniteness and incomprehensibleness, any analogy that we would put toward him would fall short. But throughout the years, as people have wrestled and struggled with this and what the scriptures say about who God is, we've called him Trinity. Now, two quick points about the Trinity. First, it's a mystery. Church scholars, leaders, priests, pastors throughout the years have wrestled with this, attempted to understand it, and we've all fallen short. It's a mystery. Secondly, you'll never find the word in the Bible. We have inferences to it, which we'll see in a minute. But it's not found in the Bible. Our authority, however, for speaking about God comes from this book, from the Bible. God has revealed to humankind who he is through this book. Now, during the first few centuries of the church, Christians began to wrestle with the scriptures and what they have to say about God. These early Christians, they studied the scriptures, they saw the words of Jesus, they heard the words of the epistles, they saw that the Father was divine, they saw that the Son was divine, they saw the Holy Spirit was divine, yet they knew that God was one. And so they wrestled and wrestled and tried to explain God to honor the integrity of the Bible. And so they included all kind of people and studies and councils, and they brought people's opinions together, and they wrestled and they fought, and some of them were considered heretics or called heretics afterwards, but they concluded that the Bible taught that there was one God, that the Father is God, that the Son is God, and that the Holy Spirit is God, what we now call the Trinity. So today, I understand you all have studied about the Holy Spirit. I would like us to look at the second person of the Trinity, Jesus. The person of Jesus Christ, God's Son. Now, John Stott wrote this. The person and work of Christ are the rock upon which the Christian religion is built. If he is not who he said he was, and if he did not do what he said he came to do, the foundation is undermined and the whole superstructure will collapse. Now, we refer to Jesus as Jesus Christ. And Christ isn't his last name. Christ is actually a title. It means the Messiah, the Anointed One. Jesus Christ, Jesus the Messiah, Jesus the Anointed One. And so what I'd like to do is look at the second person of the Trinity from three perspectives this morning. The pre-incarnate Christ, the incarnate Christ, which incarnate means embodied, or he became flesh, and the post-incarnate Christ. So the pre-incarnate Christ, the incarnate Christ, and the post-incarnate Christ. So let's look at the pre-incarnate Christ. If you have your Bible or your phone, I want to invite you to open with me to John chapter 1. We're going to look at verses 1 through 5 briefly. John chapter 1, verses 1 through 5. In the beginning was the Word, and the Word was with God, and the Word was God. He was in the beginning with God. All things were made through him, and without him was not anything made that was made. In him was life, and the life was the light of men. The light shines in the darkness, and the darkness has not overcome it. So what does this passage tell us? It tells us that the Word was eternal, that is, it was in the beginning, that the Word was a person. It says he was with God, and it calls him he. The Word was deity, because it goes on to say he was God. And of course, the he here is speaking of Jesus, and the whole rest of the gospel is about him. It says that this Word was creator, that he was life, and that he was light. Now, in the original translation of the Bible, when it was written in Greek, and the Greek word here is used is called logos. And in Greek thought, this word was a term which represented the reason, the source, the self-existence of the universe, logos. And so what the Apostle John does here is he combines this with the Hebrew thinking in Genesis, about in the beginning, to proclaim the pre-existence and then the incarnation of Christ. So you have the Word, the Logos. The second thing I want you to see about the pre-incarnate Christ is what's called the angel of the Lord. The angel of the Lord. Now, when you're reading the Old Testament, I want you to start noticing something. You'll hear about angels and angel of the Lord, or you'll hear about the angel of the Lord. What is the angel of the Lord referring to? So turn to Exodus chapter 3. And this is a rather lengthy passage. This is the calling of Moses to go rescue God's people from Egypt. Exodus chapter 3, verse 1. Now Moses was keeping the flock of his father-in-law, Jethro, the priest of Midian, and he led his flock on the west side of the wilderness and came to Horeb, the mountain of God. And the angel of the Lord appeared to him. Notice it says the angel. Not an angel. And the angel of the Lord appeared to him in a flame of fire out of the midst of the bush. He looked, and behold, the bush was burning, yet it was not consumed. And Moses said, I will turn aside and see this sight, why the bush is not burned. When the Lord saw that he turned aside to see, God called to him out of the bush. Wait a minute, I thought we were just talking about the angel of the Lord. God called to him out of the bush, Moses, Moses. And he said, here am I. And he said, do not come near and take your sandals off your feet, for the place on which you are standing is holy ground. And he said, I am the God of your father, the God of Abraham, the God of Isaac, the God of Jacob. And Moses hid his face, for he was afraid to look at God. Then the Lord said, I have surely seen the affliction of my people who are in Egypt and have heard their cry because of their taskmasters. I know their sufferings. And the next few verses go on and tell about how God understands the suffering of his people. And in verse 12, but I will be with you, and this will be the sign for you. God is telling Moses he's going to send Moses to rescue the people. And this will be a sign that I have sent you. When you have brought the people out of Egypt, you shall serve God on this mountain. Then Moses said to God, if I go to the people of Israel and say to them, the God of our fathers has sent me to you, and they ask, what is his name? What am I to say to them? God said to Moses, I am who I am. And he said, say to the people of Israel, I am has sent me to you. All right, so who is God talking to here? Moses. And Moses is talking, it says the angel of the Lord came to him, but then the Lord speaks. And so you'll notice that whenever the angel of the Lord shows up in a passage in the Old Testament, God ends up speaking. And then he gives his name. I am that I am. This became so sacred that the Hebrew people would not even pronounce it. And when they would be reading the scripture and they'd come to the name of God, they would say Adonai instead of Yahweh, which is how it's translated. God's name was sacred. So fast forward to the time of Jesus. And Jesus is talking to some of the religious leaders, and they're describing certain events that are going, and they're upset with Jesus because of the words he's saying and the things he's doing. And they get into this discussion about Abraham. And then Jesus does something phenomenal in John chapter 8, verse 58. He says to these leaders, he says, "Truly, truly, I say to you, before Abraham was born, I am." And he takes this sacred name of God on himself, claiming it for himself. Of course, they were shocked. Then one more thing I want you to see from the Old Testament about the pre-incarnate Christ. This is in Exodus chapter 17, verses 1 through 6. It's kind of a weird story, I have to confess. Chapter 17, verses 1 through 6. "All the congregation of the people of Israel moved on from the wilderness of Sin by stages, according to the commandment of the Lord, and camped at Rephidim. But there was no water for the people to drink. Therefore, the people quarreled with Moses and said, 'Give us water to drink.' Moses said to them, 'Why do you quarrel with me? Why do you test the Lord?' But the people thirst for water. And the people grumbled against Moses and said, 'Why did you bring us up out of Egypt to kill us and our children and our livestock with this thirst?' So Moses cried to the Lord, 'What shall I do with this people? They're almost ready to stone me.' And the Lord said to Moses, 'Pass on before the people, taking with you some of the elders of Israel, and take in your hand the staff which you struck the Nile, and go. Behold, I will stand before you there on the rock at Horeb, and you shall strike the rock, and water shall come out of it, and the people will drink.' And Moses did so in sight of the elders. He called the name of the place Massah in Meribah because of the quarreling of the people of Israel, because they had tested the Lord by saying, 'Is the Lord among us or not?'" So who stood by the rock? We got Moses, the elders, and God. You say, well, what does that have to do with him? Well, the Apostle Paul in 1 Corinthians chapter 10, verse 14, is describing this whole journey and what happens here. And he says this in 1 Corinthians 10, 4. "Our fathers all drank the same spiritual drink, for they were drinking from a spiritual rock which followed them, and the rock was Christ." Again and again in the Old Testament, you see inferences to this pre-incarnate second person of the Trinity, the Christ. Daniel in the lion's den. We're told the angel of the Lord held the lion. Shadrach, Meshach, and Abednego. There was this fourth person in there with them in the fiery furnace. Remember that? Like a son of God or son of man. These were all expressions of the second person of the Trinity before he became incarnate. So let's look at the incarnate Christ. And probably the theme verse for this would be John chapter 1, verse 14. We just heard a few minutes ago about the Word. In the beginning was the Word. And Word. Verse 14, "The Word became flesh and dwelt among us, and we beheld his glory, glory of the only begotten of the Father, full of grace and truth." The gospel teaches us that Jesus was this Word who became flesh, that he was God's Son, that he was divine. Remember when the angel appeared to Mary and told her she was going to be pregnant, the Holy Spirit was going to come upon her? In Luke 1:35, we have this description from the angel Gabriel. "The Holy Spirit will come upon you, and the power of the Most High will overshadow you. For this reason, the holy offspring will be called the Son of God." Jesus' life, Jesus' claims, Jesus' actions all backed this up. Well, the early Christians wrestled with how you explain this and how you interpret what we see in the scripture. And in 325, they met in council called the Council of Nicaea, and leaders came from all over the church, and they tried to debate and understand who Jesus was. And they came out of that with saying Jesus the Son was co-equal and co-eternal with the Father. As the Nicene Creed says it, if you ever say that, it says God from God, light from light, very God from very God is who Jesus was. And then a few years later at the Council of Chalcedon or in 451, they're wrestling with, well, did Jesus have a human nature or did he have a godly nature? What was his nature? And they were debating back and forth.

0: 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I'm Dan Watkins from All Four Seasons. A beautiful new garage door will refresh your entire home, and you'll be excited and proud every time you pull in. 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
1: He was God who became human. He became one of us. He entered the human race. So he was the Son of God, and that's how they referred to him. So Son of Man, Son of God, fully human, fully God at the same time. And we're told that he entered the human race because God loves us and wants relationship with us. He wants us to know him. And that he wanted to make a way for our sin problem to be solved. So once you begin to look at Jesus through the lens of his divinity, it is amazing how his words jump off the page in different ways and speak to you in fresh and new ways. For example, in John chapter 14, verse 6, listen to this passage. And many of you have heard this before, and it actually sounds pretty arrogant, except when you think about who's saying. Jesus said to him, "I am the way and the truth and the life. No one comes to the Father except through me. If you had known me, you would have known my Father also. From now on, you do know him and have seen him." Philip said to him, "Lord, show us the Father, and it is enough for us." Jesus said to him, "Have I not been with you so long, and you still do not know me, Philip? Whoever has seen me has seen the Father. How can you say, 'Show us the Father'? Do you not believe that I am in the Father and the Father is in me? The words that I say to you, I do not speak on my own authority, but the Father who dwells in me does his works. Believe me that I am in the Father and the Father is in me, or else believe on account of the works themselves." So the pre-incarnate Christ, the incarnate Christ, and then there's the post-incarnate Christ. Jesus, as we know, was crucified and he died for our sins, but that's not the end of the story. The post-incarnate Christ is alive and he's living. And we see this in several ways. He's the resurrected Christ. In 1 Corinthians 15, talks about his resurrection and how he appeared to Peter, and then he appeared to all the apostles, and at one point he appeared to over 500 people at the same time. And he's also the redeeming Christ. In Ephesians chapter 1, verse 7, we find this: "By Jesus, we have redemption through his blood, the forgiveness of our trespasses according to the riches of his grace." Those who come to him by faith, he redeems them. He's the redeeming Christ. We're also told that he's the reigning Christ. Ephesians chapter 1, verse 19, we find this through 24. "According to the working of his great might that might be worked in Christ when he raised him from the dead and seated him at the right hand in heavenly places, far above all rule and authority and power and dominion, and above every name that is named, not only in this age, but in the age to come. And he put all things under his feet and gave him as head over all things to the church, which is his body, the fullness of all in all." So he's reigning even now, even though we're confused about that sometimes. He is reigning. And then we're told that this post-incarnate Christ will return. He's the returning Christ. And Revelation chapter 19 is a beautiful picture of his return. So the pre-incarnate Christ, the incarnate Christ, and the post-incarnate Christ, all expressions of this second person of the Trinity. I love this quote by C.S. Lewis. "We must think of the Son always, so to speak, streaming forth from the Father, like light from a lamp, of heat from a fire, or thoughts from a mind. He is the self-expression of the Father, what the Father has to say, and there was never a time when he was not saying it." Hebrews chapter 1, verse 3 says it this way: "In these last days, God has spoken to us in his Son, who he appointed heir of all things, through whom also he made the world. He is..."

0: the radiance of his glory and the exact representation of his nature and upholds all things by his power. And the Apostle Paul in Colossians chapter 1, verse 15 says it this way, he is the visible expression of the invisible God. As the little five-year-old girl said, Jesus is God with skin on. So Jesus Christ, God's Son, the second person of the Trinity. Now there is a temptation to separate the Godhead. This is called modalism. And actually it was considered a heresy early in the church. We can't do this. We can't separate. They're all the same God, just different expressions of the same God. We say today there are three dimensions of reality: height, width, depth. Well, the Bible teaches there are three dimensions of the reality of God. He's Father, Son, and Holy Spirit. And it's because of this Jesus, the second person, that we're able to have access to this awesome God. As Ephesians 2:18 says, through him we have access in one spirit to the Father. It's through Jesus' death and it's through his resurrection that we're able to have relationship with the Father. It's through his death and resurrection that we're able to have forgiveness of our sins and be in right relationship with God the Father. Now, God doesn't have grandchildren. You ever notice that? He only has children. He wants to call each of us his daughter or his son. But it only comes through Jesus Christ. As we heard a few minutes ago in John 14:6, Jesus said, I am the way, the truth, and the life. No one comes to the Father except through me. So I want to invite you today to consider this. Perhaps you're here this morning and you don't have that relationship with the Godhead, God Almighty. It comes through Jesus Christ and it comes through his grace by faith. But some of you here this morning, maybe you have had that relationship and for whatever reason, you've kind of parked it on the shelf. Well, maybe today's the day to open that relationship back up.
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9: Breaking news this hour from townhall.com. I'm Michael Harrington. Iran firing ballistic missiles and drones toward Bahrain and Kuwait this weekend. That's according to the Bahrainian officials. The U.S. said yesterday that it intercepted several aimed at Gulf allies in the Strait of Hormuz. Interior Secretary Doug Burgum says he did a ride-around in Washington, D.C. with the U.S. Parks Police and identified problem areas needing improvement ahead of the 250th birthday celebrations this summer.
10: We did have the jurisdiction to come in directly with the U.S. Park Police. This is a separate formed by George Washington in 1791. These are the elite police of the Washington, D.C. metro area. They had been defunded under Biden, almost like a big blue metro, and they'd had all of their authorities taken away. I did a ride around with them, and I found out they couldn't even pursue bad guys. I'm like, I was a governor. It'd be like having a highway patrol. You pull somebody over, they drive away, and you just let them drive away after you pulled them over for a violation because you were not allowed to pursue them. Right. Some of these things made no common sense.
9: He was a guest on the Salem Radio Network. High-profile guest expected in New York City Monday night for Game 3 of the NBA Finals.
11: President Trump will be at his golf club, Trump National, in Bedminster, New Jersey this weekend. On Monday, he's scheduled to head into New York City to Madison Square Garden to catch the NBA Finals.
12: I think the Knicks have an amazing team, the way they played. Started off slow and it just got stronger and stronger.
11: The Knicks will host the San Antonio Spurs in Game 3. Also scheduled to attend, New York City Mayor, Democrat Socialist Zoran Mamdani.
9: That's correspondent Laura Winters. British Prime Minister Keir Starmer hosting Ukrainian President Vladimir Zelensky, French President Emmanuel Macron, and German Chancellor Friedrich Merz today. They will discuss ongoing support for Ukraine. The UK, France, and Germany have been strong backers of Ukraine since Russia's full-scale invasion in 2022. More on these stories at townhall.com.
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17: Clouds around today. A couple of pop-up showers and thunderstorms possible later this afternoon. We'll be warm and humid, high in the mid-80s. Scattered showers around tonight, low 69. Better chance of showers and thunderstorms through the day tomorrow with a high of 81. I'm Georgia WeatherNet meteorologist KJ Allen on AM 920. The Answer.
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19: 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Joining us from our studios in Atlanta, Georgia, each week we come to you talking about advanced chronic disease that matters most to you, your family, your friends, your loved ones. And as I say time and time again, it does matter to us, the research scientists, the practitioners in the field, day in, day out, in the trenches, looking for root causes and looking for answers for chronic disease. I call it advanced chronic disease. Why do I call it advanced chronic disease? Chronic disease is longstanding. It's not an acute situation. It's long. It could be weeks, months, years, where you just have debilitating health. And medications may suppress the symptoms. They may help alleviate the symptoms, but they don't really get to the root cause. And that's what our show is devoted for, research, finding out what is working, what are the causes, what can you do about it. And this podcast and radio show is about education. It's not here to replace your medical advice from your practitioner or your physician. It's really here to hopefully galvanize you to take action. There is hope for chronic diseases. There is opportunity to explore. And what we like to have our listeners and our viewers take a look at is to be curious. A good scientist is driven by facts, but also curiosity. Without curiosity, we're not going to get off that first step. We get into something called the paralysis of analysis. I call it stinking thinking, where you're just negative and you're basically saying there's no hope. My whole family had this disease. It's genetic. I can't do anything about it. What's the point? And that is a vicious trap. Another trap we call the paralysis of analysis. You constantly analyze things and you don't get off that first step. Procrastination at its best. Not a criticism. We all suffer from it to some degree. We've been going through a different series every single week. We've been talking about cardiovascular diseases, neurological diseases. We've been talking about cancer. We've been talking about peptides and anti-aging and regenerative medicine and biohacking and inflammation and gut health. And today I want to focus on a very unique topic. It is going to involve cancer. If you or a loved one is suffering from cancer, if you know somebody that has cancer, this show could be just for you. But it's not only for someone that has cancer, it's diagnosed. It's for someone that's concerned that they may get in the future. And that's not a negative statement. Unfortunately, 1 in 3 men will get cancer. 1 in 2 men and 1 in 3 women will get cancer in their life, according to many different statistics.
9: Last year alone, over 2.2 million Americans were diagnosed with cancer. Those are staggering numbers. It's on the rise. But we're not going to talk about the tumor. We're not going to talk about what an oncologist does, because what we think an oncologist does is necessary from a diagnostic perspective, and it's a very aggressive treatment. But we're going to put that all aside for a second, because we're going to talk about something called the terrain. And the terrain is what we believe as naturopathic integrative physicians and practitioners is one of the root causes of allowing the body to have cancer grow out of control. You're never going to hear this from conventional doctors. They're just too busy diagnosing, treating, and they're not looking at this area. So what exactly is a terrain? As we answer this in this show, in this podcast, I'll introduce my esteemed colleague in just a second, Dr. Cheryl Burdette. But we're going to be focusing on five different areas of the terrain: toxicity, nutritional deficiencies, stressors, could be physical, chemical, or emotional stressors. Hidden infections is a big one, and structural impairments. And we believe those big five affect your terrain. And when your terrain is affected, this is when cancer cells will thrive and proliferate and continue to grow. We call that mitosis. It keeps growing out of control. And this is what's developing into a tumor. So a lot of doctors just focus on the tumor. We want to step back. And how do we get that terrain to be optimal in a position where cancer cannot thrive? And that's really the goal. So it's two different philosophies. And we feel that looking at the terrain is going to be the future on how future doctors look at cancer and treat cancer differently. Yes, you can do the scans. Yes, you can talk about surgical intervention. Yes, you can look at some of these immunotherapies, chemotherapy when necessary, radiation, all these different strategies. But you have to work on your terrain. And that's one of the best opportunities to prevent cancer from coming back. And more importantly, prevent cancer from happening in the first place. I'm Gazzagoli. I'm going to be your host for today, integrated practitioner, doctor of natural health, doctor of public health. I've been focused my entire 35-plus career on helping patients take control of their health. Dr. Burdette, yeah. Cheryl Burdette, thank you for joining me.
20: Thanks for having me.
9: An educator. You know, Dr. Burdette, this is kind of a controversial topic right now. And I use the word controversial because when someone hears the big C, there's a lot of fear.
20: Mm-hmm.
9: And they're very concerned, and they should be rightfully concerned. Let's a little talk. What exactly is the terrain? I use that word terrain. Let's give me your definition for our listeners and our viewers.
20: Yeah, well, it's the human being. And just because you get a diagnosis of cancer doesn't mean you lose you. And so there's this chaos that can happen around cancer where you get very defined by a tumor type and receptors on that tumor. And then you are merely the various chemotherapy or the radiation, and that becomes the entire focus. But the beauty of integrative medicine is that we do not forget who the person is, that yes, of course, we care, you know, exactly the same things, right down to the tissue type and the tumor type and what type of receptors are positive. All of that matters for even integrative therapies, different botanicals you might use or nutritional IV therapies you might use. But at the same time, it is a human being. And the more we do to build that person, the better they're going to do. When we look at it very simplistically, we know that, for example, chemotherapy is highly toxic, and that's a good thing. We want it to be toxic to cancer cells. It's just what we know is that the therapeutic window is very small, meaning that the amount that you have to kill cancer cells is also strong enough to kill normal cells too. So you have to balance that toxicity with the therapy. One way to do this is to make sure you have a healthier person. And this isn't hyperbole. This is substantiated. And one thing that you might have heard said was, maybe for early cancers, if something's removed, maybe those type of strategies make a difference. But even in late stage cancer, Journal of Oncology recently published a piece that looked at women with stage 4 breast cancer. And stage 4 means that it's moved throughout the body. So metastasis to places like the bone, the spine, the brain. And so even in that late stage, they looked at what happens when you use a whole foods diet, when you get off processed food, when you clean up the diet. That was all this study looked at in a late stage cancer. Because what we would probably hear most oncologists say is, it's like a bucket and a tidal wave. It might do a little something, but it's really just not going to get you there. Well, this study said otherwise. This study said even in late stage, merely a whole foods diet had significant improvement in terms of quality of life and response to therapy as well. So all of these things matter. They aren't minimal. The person is not minimal. The more we can build you up, the more we can build your fortress, the better you can fight, the better you can withstand various therapies, the stronger your immune system is, the more we tip the scales in your favor. And that's what we're trying to do, is chip away, chip away, chip away, build a competent, expansive plan, because you are expansive. We are what you call epigenetic. We're not one gene. Cancer isn't one gene. We are epi, many genes acting together. And so many criticisms of cancer therapies is maybe not even their toxicity, but that they work to, or they seek to work on a single pathway, to look at this from a single perspective, rather than surrounding the person, their terrain, and the full shape and form that will allow them to combat a cancer, which is not just kill the cancer cells, but to think about the body that we're in, to think about the immune system, to think about the nutrition, because all of these things are going to move the scales in your favor. And every bit that we allow you to be able to fight more, to feel stronger, to have more quality of life while dealing with a cancer diagnosis is a win.
9: And that's what it's all about, dealing with the terrain. And thank you, Dr. Burdette. That's a great explanation on the terrain. It is your body, and we want it to be resilient and optimal. And the studies are pretty clear on lifestyle medicine when it comes to cancer. And, you know, listen, once again, those practitioners, those physicians that are battling cancer, they're dealing with some devastating cancers out there, and we're not trying to minimize that. What we're trying to say is that if your loved one is dealing with this, it's time to take a step back. Because the statistics right now are staggering. As I mentioned earlier, according to CDC, over 2.1 million Americans diagnosed. In 2024, the last numbers, over 611,000 Americans lost their battle to cancer. And we have to do more to combat this. And it has to, a lot has to do with the terrain. Because you hear a lot of individuals out there that are doing treatment, whether it's conventional or they're combining some functional integrative medicine. And you know, they get into remission and, you know, praise God, everything's great. But they didn't realize that they didn't truly get rid of the root, the stem. And that's unfortunate. When you are just using conventional therapies and maybe sprinkling a little bit of functional integrative, these therapies are designed to kill and destroy the cancer. They're not designed to change the terrain. And we believe as natural practitioners, that having a healthy host makes it difficult for cancer to grow and thrive. So let's just jump right into this for the top five. And we're trying to get through all of this on this segment. If we can't, we're going to have to do another show on this. But one of the reasons why we picked the top five is that this has been researched heavily. And there's been several practitioners. Dr. Nasha Winters actually teaches a lot of practitioners about this, about the terrain. Let's start off with toxicity, Dr. Burdette.
20: Absolutely.
9: Now, one of the reasons why I want to talk about toxicity first. I do believe that's one of the major, it's not the only reason, I think it's one of the major reasons. And recently I listened to an interview by Dr. Mark Hyman with two board certified neurologists, not talking about cancer, but they were talking about Parkinson's. And why am I mentioning this? The number one reason why they said Parkinson's is on the rise, toxicity. Now we had two conventional neurologists talking about this, New York Times bestsellers, and they're talking about toxicity right now. So if a conventional doctor is talking about it, it's something they have to take a look at. And, you know, there's a lot of criticism out there. There's some journalists that are actually reporting that toxicity is a myth and heavy metals aren't really a problem. And, you know, I totally disagree with that. 100%. We have more and more physicians jumping on this. And that criticism is not going to fly to the Americans anymore. Americans want this type of medicine, and they're looking for answers. And we have to become curious rather than critical. Okay, toxicity. Mm-hmm. Mm-hmm. What exactly, when I use the word toxicity, give me your definition of toxicity, and what do you think, and I'll give you my opinion afterwards, mm-hmm. what do you think is some of the toxic elements that are contributing to cancer?
20: Yeah. So I would think of it as an irritant to the body. And one reason that we've struggled to really define toxicity is because conventionally, the way toxicity was defined was they would say, okay, what's a substance? Here's a plate of mercury. Here's a plate of, a solvent, some chemical. How much of that does it take to kill you? And then they would say, all right, divide that in half, and that's called the 50 LD, the lethal dose. And so as long as it was 50% of the lethal dose, that was considered okay. Well, that works just fine if you're only going to be exposed to one chemical ever. But we know, looking at studies that talk about even before you're born, as a newborn is born, the placenta, the umbilical cord, can have as many as 1,200 different chemicals before you even make it onto planet Earth. So only looking at the half of a lethal dose of one chemical really is not helpful in terms of what's happening in modern day society. So what we have to look at is smaller amounts because they're cumulative. And we're starting to see this just last night looking at some research from the Journal of Emergency Medicine. And they were saying in emergency rooms, in a journal that's for emergency room doctors, they were saying that physicians have a moral obligation to understand the impact of toxicity. They were talking about herbicides, in this case, glyphosate, which has been linked to cancers. And they were saying we can't just be dismissive of this anymore, because it is responsible for cardiovascular disease, diabetes, for depression, anxiety, and even cancers. And so you're right. There's this huge recognition from the psychiatry field, from the neurologic field, to even emergency room doctors saying toxicity is a huge part of what's going on. And there's so much data that says there is no way that this increase in cancer, cardiovascular disease, and autoimmunity is caused by genetic shift, by genetic drift. It's too short of a time. They say it has to be environmental. So when we look at the literature, there really is not a debate about whether or not toxins in the environment are contributing to pathology today. Everyone agrees that's the case. It's just there aren't a lot of solutions out there at this moment in time. Well, there are that are being implemented. And in the integrative space, we've got a lot of solutions, but standardly, solutions aren't being implemented.
9: There are a lot of solutions, and I'm glad to hear that the emergency room physicians, which are great physicians, by the way, they're treating acute disease, which we believe in allopathic medicine for acute and trauma. Fantastic. The best in the world in our country. We just fall short. Advanced chronic disease we're talking about. So toxicity, I like your definition. I totally agree. It's an irritant. Any substance can be toxicity to your body. It could be chemicals, as Dr. Burdett mentioned, heavy metals, glyphosate. We're seeing microplastics now that are just new on the scene. They're not really new on the scene. We're just bringing awareness in the last 5 years. All of this is a problem. Okay, so let's focus on toxicity. We know it's a problem. So what do you do about it? Number one, you test. You need to find out what's going on. There are urine tests, provocation urine tests. A blood test you can do as well. There are certain markers, 8-OHDG will show in something called F2S of prostain, that'll show if it's elevated that you have oxidative stress, which is mostly caused by toxicity. It could be some infections as well and some other inflammatory markers. But you can do that. But one of the reasons why, if you only test your blood for heavy metals, according to Harrison's textbook of medicine, which is chapter 17, which is the internal medicine Bible for physicians going through their education process. The heavy metals stay in your bloodstream for 30 to 35 days. Then they excrete out of the body. We'll talk about that in a minute, how you excrete that. Or they store in the tissue well over up to 30 years, even into the bone. So typically this could be in your tissue. And then why is that a problem? Because it can get out of your tissue. And it can cause auto-intoxication, bringing the toxic body burden. I want to change the language. It's the toxic body burden mm-hmm. of metals and environmental pollutants and contaminants that are a problem. So you have to do some type of provocation, which we call chelation. It could be something called EDTA, DMSA,
0: DMPS, or there's some other oral chelator as well, even cilantro, even vitamin C is a weak chelator, but there are some chelators out there. Alpha lipoic acid is kind of a weak, but there's a lot of things that you can do to provoke and find out where you are. Why is it important to know where you're at? Because if you don't have a lot, maybe you just do general detox, but we've seen patients come in, have really dangerous levels. And once you see the dangerous levels, it could motivate you to take action. So we're not saying everybody should do chelation, just going into infrared sauna, changing your diet, sweating more, having certain just supplements can get these contaminants out of your body. Helping your gut microbiome could also assist in this process. So that's one of the reasons why we want to focus on toxicity. There's so many different things that you can do for toxicity. A lot of you out there probably not even drinking the right amount of water or the right water. You're actually maybe actually contributing to your toxicity because your water is contaminated. Mm-hmm. So I encourage all of you out there to take a look at your water supply. And really, we have to change our environment. We can't rely on other people to do this. We can't rely, oh, the government's going to take care of me, or my local municipality is going to take care of me. You have to take action for you and your family. Okay, so toxicity is definitely up there, Dr. Burdett.
20: 100%.
0: Yeah, and we should always look at doing some toxicity treatments on detox, and I think that's really, really important. Okay, so I want to get into the second one, which I think is a big, big, big one. And one of the reasons why this is important for the terrain, it's nutrition. And nutritional deficiencies are all-time high. There was a Surgeon General. His name was C. Everett Koop. He was actually very, very, very well known because he fought the tobacco industry.
20: Yeah, yeah.
0: But he actually wrote and he started talking about nutritional deficiencies. And he was saying that the majority of all diseases come from nutritional deficiency and mineral deficiency. And that's kind of what we look at. We have to assess what's going on. And I think nutritional deficiencies affect the terrain. And it could be caused by toxicity.
20: Absolutely.
0: Yes, you got to control that. But we are not getting our nutrition from our diet anymore. What is your opinion on that?
20: It's true. And, you know, you might be sitting there thinking, no, I do a really good job. I consistently get 4 to 5, 5 to 6 fruits or vegetables a day. Now, first of all, I want you to take inventory there because it's hard for all of us. And that's really the bare minimum that you're supposed to be doing. And so then from there, even if you're doing it, our food today has as much as 60% less vitamins and minerals than it had in the 1940s. And so because we've seen changes in soil, because we've seen changes in terms of climate and things grow faster, they're weedier, they don't concentrate the same level of nutrients. And so it's very difficult now. Not only do we have less nutrition from our food, but we also have more toxicity in the environment. And this is not just, you know, a suggestion. For example, if I were to biopsy the brain of somebody who is struggling with memory today versus 6 or 8 years ago, you see substantially more toxicity in their brain, particularly microplastics. And so we see it on autopsy, when we look at the tissue, and when people have certain conditions, they have more toxins in their tissue as well. And so we know that this is an ongoing problem. More toxins, less nutrition, and that really puts us in a compromised state in terms of the nutrients we need to build the immune system, to be resilient to stress, and to continue to detox.
0: And that's why nutrition is so important. Well said, Dr. Burdett. Hey, this is Rethink My Health radio show and podcast. We're talking about the terrain. The terrain is one of the most important aspects of overall health, specifically for cancer. If you or a loved one are battling cancer, I implore you to revisit, to rethink how you are attacking your disease process right now. Focusing on your terrain. You can still do conventional medicine. You can still do your chemotherapy, your radiation, whatever your doctor wants. But we want to implore you that by helping correct your terrain, the underlying root imbalance of nutritional deficiencies make a huge, huge impact. We talked about toxicity, nutritional imbalances, And one dye does not fit all. There are certain tests. There are certain blood tests that you can do to find out, are you deficient in certain nutrients? There are urine tests that actually look at something called the organics, an organics assay. There are other hair analysis that may look at trace minerals. Minerals are cofactors. What does that mean? Without a mineral, you can't make a vitamin. You can't make a hormone. You can't make an enzyme. You have to have the proper nutritional elements in your body to become resilient and to become healthy. And you have to start thinking about the cell. You have 30 trillion cells, and these cells need to be very, very healthy. And nutrition's a big part of that. And I know this is going to sound counterintuitive, but there are numerous studies that when you use fasting wisely, and I just want to throw a caveat out there. If you are battling cancer, do not fast unless you seek to help a professional, because if you're going through something cachexia, it may be not the right direction. But if you do the research, Dr. Walter Longo has research on fasting, and you can start off with intermittent fasting and get up to a 2-3 day fasting. But please seek the advice of a qualified practitioner to do that. But fasting is powerful. Dr. Burdette, we're going to be back in a minute after the break. I'm going to pick your brain a little bit. Hey, this is Rethink My Health. We're going to take a quick break here momentarily. And this is exciting information. It's powerful information. Hopefully galvanize you to take action. There is hope. There is opportunity to have a resilient body as you're dealing with your cancer. But more importantly, you need to prevent cancer. And everything we're talking about, you don't have to have cancer to do everything we're talking about. This is something that every primary care doctor should talk about. Hey, this is Dr. Gezegoli, Rethink My Health. We're going to be back in a moment talking more about root cause and getting terrain back.
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9: With SRN News, I'm Michael Harrington in Washington. Pakistan's interior minister is in Tehran to restart negotiations between Iran and the U.S. The visit comes as the American military reportedly shot down two more Iranian drones over the Strait of Hormuz today. The Trump administration is pressing Iran to make a deal to end the Middle East war, which has strained the global economy. Fighting between Israel and Hezbollah continues despite a U.S. brokered ceasefire today. British Prime Minister Keir Starmer hosting Ukrainian President Vladimir Zelensky, French President Emmanuel Macron, and German Chancellor Friedrich Merz today. They are discussing ongoing support for Ukraine. The UK, France, and Germany have been strong backers of Ukraine since Russia's full-scale invasion in February of 2022. The meeting follows a significant Ukrainian drone strike on St. Petersburg, highlighting Kiev's growing reach. This is SRN News.
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17: Clouds around today, a couple of pop-up showers and thunderstorms possible later this afternoon. We'll be warm and humid, high in the mid-80s. Scattered showers around tonight, low 69. Better chance of showers and thunderstorms through the day tomorrow with a high of 81. I'm Georgia WeatherNet meteorologist KJ Allen on AM 920, The Answer.
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0: Hey, welcome back. Rethink My Health. What an exciting topic we're talking about, your terrain. If you've never heard about the terrain before, you just got to think about this. It's your body. Your body has trillions and trillions of cells, enzymatic processes, 68,000 miles of vessels, constantly turning over, and you have your immune system, you have your innate immune system, and your humoral. There's a lot of things going on. The body's truly, truly amazing. But we have to do more. We have to talk about this terrain. We talked about the toxicity. We talked about nutrition. One diet does not fit all. You can talk about vegan diet. You can talk about paleo. You can talk about keto. We believe that there could be a place for all of them, depending on your cancer, depending on your lifestyle, depending on your heritage, depending on what you're used to. Most important thing I want you to remember, and this has been researched heavily, that getting processed foods out of your diet completely, okay, completely, if you're battling cancer, just get out of your diet and start to learn what the body needs. Yeah, your taste buds are important, but that's not everything. You can actually train your body. It takes anytime from 60, 90 days to be habit forming, but it's going to really make an impact on that. So I encourage all of you out there to go to a qualified practitioner, get an assessment, find out what your mineral status is, find out what your vitamin status is, especially vitamin D, all very, very important. And also look possibly at a food sensitivity and a leaky gut test. But nutrition's really, really important. For the sake of time, you know, I want to get into the next area, which I think is really, really, really important, Dr. Burdette. Unless you have another comment on nutrition?
20: Yeah, no. I just absolutely that it is difficult. And so working with a practitioner to know what you're low in so you're not just reaching for something off shelves everywhere can absolutely be quite useful. And the more we give that nutritional foundation, everything's going to work better from there.
0: Absolutely. There's no doubt about it. And, you know, there's been some research going on keto and carnivore. And I know some of these diets are really, really extreme as well. They do work for some individuals. And especially when it comes to brain tumors, the data is very, very solid. Let me just encourage you out there that if you are doing a carnivore diet, make sure it's grass-fed. And optimal is, well, let me tell you the number one meat, in my opinion, is regenerative organic farm. That's grass-fed. That's like the top, right? The next one is just organic, and after that, if it's just grass-fed, you know, those are the top three. Everything else I would be very, very cautious of, because you can actually be enhancing your toxicity, enhancing your disease process, and some of these conventional meats are just loaded with toxins, and they're loaded with hormones, and they're used grain-fed, which could be really, really bad for the especially the GMO. So obviously healthy cow, healthy human, right? Okay, so let's get into the next phase. But before I do that, it's interesting. Over the years, I've done some research on freedom of healthcare. And what's interesting is that Dr. Benjamin Russ was a very well-known physician. If you never heard of him, he was the only medical doctor to sign the Declaration of Independence. And he wrote in his memoirs, "A day will come when a group of men will create an undercover dictatorship. To restrict the art of healing to one class of men constitutes the Bastille of medical science." Bastille is French for prison. "All such laws are un-American and despotic and do not have a place in our republic." Now, unfortunately, Americans may not know this, but we don't have religious, or we do not have medical freedom such as we do for religious freedom in the Constitution. So why do I say that? Because who is the undercover dictatorship? You can debate this all day. We know that the FDA was designed to protect the Americans, yet we find that they're attacking certain peptides, but yet red dye 40 was approved by the FDA. No criticism, it's just a fact. Most countries have abolished this.
20: Right, right. I know.
0: Glyphosate.
20: I have friends in Germany, and their kids want me to bring certain chips from the U.S. because they have chemicals that aren't allowed in Europe.
0: Which is kind of crazy, but that is kids, yes, and they don't know what they're doing. It's foolishness. So you, it's kind of a contradiction there. You also have the pharmaceutical industry, some great discoveries on that. But drugs alone are not going to get you healthy. They may assist you in acute situation. They could be life-saving in other situations, but that's not the panacea, okay? So that's one area. And also we know that there's been major problems with our insurance industry, and that has to be a whole overhaul. So there is a medical undercover dictatorship, and we, the people in the United States, need to have a freedom of choice. You should be allowed to make freedom for your healthcare choices for you and your family, and not to have some bureaucrat get involved in that, because you should be allowed to be educated. And that's our philosophy here at Rethink My Health, is that we want to empower you with knowledge and let our people think. And that's why our podcast is called Rethink. We want you to rethink your health, turn it around, and that's important to us. Okay, so now we talked about toxicity, nutritional imbalances. I want to talk about stress for a second. Mm-hmm. I don't want to sit there and say that stress causes cancer. It can exacerbate it. It opens the door. Mm-hmm. Dr. Bennett, let's talk a little bit about this, because you've done some really good research on cortisol and what happens when the body's under stress. And we're talking, you know, physiological stress. We're talking chemical stress, environmental toxicity stress. It's more than just the emotional stress. But let's stick with the emotional stress for a minute. What have you seen?
20: Yeah, well, first I'm going to talk about a cell in a dish. And so that might seem to miss the mark in terms of what's going on emotionally in our cancer patient. But I want to start here because this really opened up my eyes. So they did a study where they took prostate cancer cells and they put some of them with testosterone. They put others with stress hormones, and they looked to see which ones grew more. And there was a threefold increase in the growth from stress hormones versus testosterone of a prostate cancer. And so that is really eye-opening to me. Same in terms of ovarian cancer, epinephrine and norepinephrine, stress hormones are very associated with growth of ovarian tissue as well. And so this is fascinating because, you know, when we think about a reproductive cancer, for sure, we're thinking about, okay, what feeds it? You know, likely there's a hormone story there. And so looking at, do we give hormones? Do we block hormones? What's the right choice there? But all this, but, and all of that conversation is missing the boat in terms of the fact that stress plays a real role. I'll go again back to what is happening on a cellular level. And we often talk about this, working on a cellular level to increase health. The opposite is true as well. So if I am a single cancer cell, and we have these every single day, and a single cancer cell, our immune system is very good at weeding out. It can beat that easy. It's when it becomes huge that it's harder for the immune system to beat. So these single cancer cells every day, the immune system's moving around. It's weeding them out. It's doing just fine. But now the thing that takes a single cancer cell and tells it to divide and divide and divide again, our stress hormones, literally epinephrine, norepinephrine, known as adrenaline, when they come down and bind to it's called a G-coupling mechanism, and it's on the membrane of a cancer cell. When it binds to that, that is the signal that says, wake up, we're under stress. And the way that cancer cell responds to stress is it says, the only thing I know to do to live is to divide. So it starts to divide and divide and divide again. So this stress response can kick off a cancer cell that's there. It can be a major thing that causes it to grow. And so it shouldn't be overlooked in part of a person's treatment plan. It's a huge part of that terrain. Yes, we want to nutritionally build them, and we have to help people be resilient in the face of stress as well.
0: Stress is definitely a major concern, and we've seen a lot of cancer patients dealing with all kinds of stress. You can't just avoid stress. You have to deal with it. Your body has to adapt, and there's certain stress reduction techniques that we talk about. We know that exercise is critically important, proper sleep. But we know now that stress that's out of control can exacerbate the cancer cells. It has been proven in a laboratory, and we know that the body has to be back in homeostasis, and this is what we teach our patients to do, and there's been numerous research studies on this, as Dr. Burdette talked about. We also use something called brain mapping and biofeedback to assist, but even just through prayer, meditation, yoga, proper breathing techniques, proper exercise. I will say this, and I know it's very, very difficult if you're battling cancer right now. The last thing that you want to hear if you just finished chemo is that you want to go out there and start walking and exercising. I get it. You just want to lay down. You're fatigued. You're tired. You're afraid. You have anxiety. All of that we want to acknowledge. However, just getting to a workout, even if it's 5 minutes, even if it's on a rebound. I want to encourage everybody out there that are battling cancer is to look at these rebounders. Please get the ones that have the bungee cord and get the one that has a handle for stability. But just doing that 5 minutes a day is going to help lymphatic drainage. It's something. It's your movement is medicine for your body. Moving is the key. And I get it. Some people are in pain, and I really feel compassionate about that as well. Pain issues are definitely a problem on some patients. But definitely the stressor we have seen make a major, huge, huge impact because it affects your immune system. It dysregulates. It affects the metabolic terrain. And this is why it's so, so important that when your body's under constant stress, that immune function, which you need your immune system more now more than ever, to come back and to fight this cancer. So I really believe that stress plays a big role, Dr. Burdette. And I know that the research you've done is definitely solid on this area as well. So let's just jump right into, because I know we have some time issues here. I really want to get into this infections. So once again, toxicity, nutritional deficiencies definitely make a massive impact. And stress exacerbates, and we got to get the body in a very calm state, back into homeostasis as well. Hidden infections. So this is interesting. Globally, there's been some research, cancer.org did some research that 12 to 16% of cancers have been purported to be just from infections. HPV, according to CDC, H. pylori, two-thirds of the global population drive stomach cancer. So we know that infections, so HPV is a virus. HPV, we know that it can affect the duodenum, and it can also affect other parts of the digestive system. High risk for stomach cancer and part of the omentum. What other infections have you researched that are contributing to cancer, in your opinion?
20: So those are ones that are they're very well recognized and documented, and you know directly, like you put the virus on the tissue, and if you leave it there long enough, you can see it evolve into cancer. However, I think that there is another window to this, and so there are all kinds of chronic infections, and if I put them in your kidney or in your liver, they might not directly cause that tissue to develop into a cancer. But now if I put them in your whole system rather than just a dish, rather than an isolated study, because now those viruses are suppressing the immune system. And so when we look at it in a whole system that way, so these, those cancers, like you mentioned, HPV, human papillomavirus, and that can cause warts, and those can go on to cause cancer as well. And so you put that on the tissue, you watch that progression happen. A different virus, let's say, like, for example, COVID, and, you know, it hasn't been 20, 30 years to really track this completely, but if I put COVID on tissue, we haven't seen evidence that that's going to cause that tissue to directly irritate it enough to, for that tissue to be become a cancer. However, if you are flooded with a chronic virus like a long COVID or even, well, Epstein-Barr virus is directly associated with cancers, but otherwise, what it's if we look at this not in a dish or not against single tissue, but in the whole person, now it will suppress the immune system, and that lower immune function will be associated with more risk of cancers. And so we see this in our patients all the time, that as we help them with infectious body burden, it allows their immune system to be stronger. And again, it's not the whole piece, but if we want to free up immune reserves to fight cancer, we've got to get rid of all the other battles it's busy fighting in our system. It's, you know, it's like trying to fight multiple wars on multiple fronts. You're going to be weak from attack, but if we can put all

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1: There must be, you know, a mushroom from nature that's going to fix that. And yes, they're fabulous mushrooms, but it's really more about, why is your immune system down? Is it toxicity, nutritional deficiencies, or infections? And then dealing with that piece to build your terrain.
2: It's all about building your terrain. Thank you, Dr. Bett, because infections, and I've said this many, many times, that the root cause of cancer is multifactorial. And we can't sit there and say, oh, Epstein-Barr, if you have it, you're going to get cancer. Absolutely not, because if your immune system is resilient, it's going to take care of that. It's going to bring down the burden. I want to encourage all of you that if you're battling cancer, ask your doctor to run some of these infectious panels and viral panels. And they may say, you don't need it. It doesn't matter. We totally disagree with that because we have seen patients with elevated, and it could be the IgG, which is a delayed response, or there could the virus could be in convalescent. But certain patients also have something called IgM, which is an acute infection. Most of the patients we see had a chronic infection. Mm-hmm. But basically what that means is that when your immune system goes low, so for example, if you have a virus and it's in convalescent, meaning that it's not active form, but yet you're doing chemotherapy or radiation and your immune system goes low, what do you think that virus is going to do? It's going to come out. It's going to wreak havoc on the body. So it's better to know if you're dealing with that, because there are certain therapies that you can do to bring down that viral load and to rebuild your immune system, not only to take care of the virus, but also be a scavenger for these cancer cells and hopefully get to the root. Mm-hmm. So the cancer will not reoccur.
1: Exactly.
2: Because we're seeing more and more reoccurrences. And that's why we believe focusing on, of course, hopefully the body, it's called apoptosis, killing the cancer cells, but then reshifting that terrain so the cancer cells do not thrive. We know through research, the Otto Warburg effect, that cancer cells do not thrive in oxygen. We know that when you shut down the glycolysis pathway, that cancer cells do not thrive. We know cancer hijacks the mitochondria, so you have to deal with that. We also know now that the cancer could be thriving on fatty acids. So there's many strategies to block these pathways. So it's a different thought process. Mm-hmm, mm-hmm. And that's why we want to educate you to think differently. That's why Rethink My Health is about thinking and thinking about your terrain. So Dr. Bett, I totally agree with you with the infections. And listen, I don't want to get into the debate if ivermectin, mebendazole, fenben works. That one of the reasons why I believe it works, and this has been doing some studies on that as well, because it's dealing with infections, okay?
1: Yeah, yeah,
2: so let's just talk about that. So is it a panacea? Absolutely not. We don't think so.
1: It's part of a strategy.
2: It's a strategy. So, but that's one of the reasons why. There are some other herbal concoctions as well, but we do believe that parasitic infections, mycotoxins, all of that, I mean, the funguses have been proven that cancer cells can thrive in, and that's why at Progressive Medical, our licensed practitioners order testing that'll find out if you have a pathogen. They're going to find out if you have a mycotoxin. They're going to find out what's the toxic body burden. And then this way you can take a look, because seeing is believing. If we just sit there and just rattle off, do X, Y, Z, you may not be motivated, but when you see it on your test report, hopefully it's going to motivate you. I know it's going to motivate me because if you don't test, you just guess. Okay. So any other words about the infections? Because I know that we can talk a little bit about treatment as well. Well, let's pause for a second. What type of treatment are you recommending? Mm-hmm. Are you teaching your practitioners? Because I know you train a lot of practitioners across mm-hmm. the country. Let's talk about two things. One, if they have IV capabilities, because I think IV is mm-hmm. the most important thing. Mm-hmm. If you're battling cancer, you need to get some of these special IVs. What IVs? And if they don't have access to IVs, what herbal concoctions and medication should be doing for viruses?
1: Well, and I'll back it up even further. When you get that cold or flu and you think, I'm just going to push through that, I'm not going to bother, I'm not going to take anything, don't. Think about what you can do to build your immune system, get your vitamin C, get your zinc, do the things so you don't end up with a chronic infection. I think that we just really don't give the weight to that, and the future risk to that is associated with it. But then second, one

0: Once they are there, what works best? And I completely agree. IV therapies are really going to be some of the strongest in terms of clearing it. We just had the pleasure of working with a group that provides the materials for something called EBOO, and that is EBOO. And so we just had phenomenal results in that study. Some of our sickest patients, that's who we recruited from, really just had great symptomatic improvement. And a subset of that study, there were cancer patients involved there too. And we, you know, just seeing, as their viral loads were going down because of this therapy, really seeing their immune systems improve. And so as we work with our cancer patients here, we just see it all the time. So many of these chronic infections that have been lowering their immune response. Alongside that, not only EBOO, but things like high dose vitamin C that can be done IV. It's hard to do orally in the dose that you would need because your stomach, when it sees that much vitamin C, actually gives you a loose stool. So when we do it IV, of course, we're bypassing the gut. And so that doesn't occur. So those are some of my favorite IV therapies, but there are a lot. And so really looking for somebody in your community that does something like that. Even if, you know, you're going to do standard cancer treatments, do things for your own body as well. Go find out if you have infections or nutritional deficiencies and build your terrain. At Progressive, we work with people in a number of different ways. If people are doing conventional care, we support them with that. There are therapies that can increase the efficacy of radiation and chemotherapy, nutrients, and decrease side effects. So if somebody is going through standard of care, And that's the approach they're taking, we will support with that. We'll support with diet and lifestyle choices. And routinely, when Progressive patients are sitting in that waiting room or down at that in the oncology center, they are always coming back here telling us, my oncologist said I look so much better than everybody else. What else am I doing? That's just a routine comment that we hear from people. But then maybe those therapies have quit working or they're not things that philosophically align with you, then we have other therapies that we do as well, various IV therapies, nutritional therapies. So anywhere on the spectrum, the idea is to figure out, A, what is it that you resonate with, and B, how can we support that best, and also think about the fact that I started with you. And you're a part of this. You are not a cancer. You are a mother, a brother, a sister, a wife. You are your mission, your passion. And those are the things that we want to do. Look, if we never said word one about cancer and we said, we're going to build you up nutritionally, we're going to help with stress, diet and lifestyle, get you on an exercise routine. Did you know muscle mass is one of the things most associated with not only longevity, but coming out of a cancer diagnosis? The people that have the most muscle mass are the ones that do the best. So all who have the best stress resilience also do the best. So all of this, who are you and how do we support that? That is the terrain. And when that is better, you're going to receive conventional therapies better, nutritional therapies better. You're going to receive love from the world around you better. That is a therapy too. And so we have to think about the terrain and the chaos of cancer.
1: Well said, Dr. Burdette. Thank you so much. And listen, we only have a minute and a half left, and I don't want to do any disservice to structural impairments, but structural impairments are number five, and we're going to ask you that you either see a very good osteopath or get a chiropractor involved, because, you know, once again, we're not saying that structural impairment causes cancer. No. But it does. When you have pain, when you have structural impairment or subluxation, it affects the body's flow. Your bloodstream, your immune system relies on good circulation, good blood flow, and being structurally aligned is critically important because it's going to help with the movement, the exercise. Hey, what a great show. Talking about terrain, thank you, Dr. Burdette, so much. I want you to rethink your terrain. And just to encapsulate everything is that your body becomes resilient when you focus on the root cause, and changing your terrain will change your life, will change the quality of your life, and get you to the point of getting back into homeostasis, which is internal balance. And that's what homeostasis is, regardless of external factors. And that's our goal. Hey, this is Dr. Ghezzagoli, Rethink My Health. And remember, a cheerful heart is good medicine, but a crushed spirit dries the bones. Proverbs 17:22. God bless you guys. See you next time on Rethink My Health.
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3: 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They are also saying that Iran will move to fully close the Strait of Hormuz as a response to this.
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6: Breaking news this hour from townhall.com. I'm Michael Harrington. Pakistan's interior minister is in Tehran today to restart negotiations between Iran and the U.S. The visit comes as the American military reported shooting down two more Iranian drones today over the Strait of Hormuz, shot down several yesterday. The Trump administration is pressing Iran to make a deal to end the Middle East war. Nebraska Senator Republican Pete Ricketts says he's just back from a forum in Singapore and has the highlights.
7: It really was a great opportunity to meet with our Indo-Pacific allies, and in particular, Secretary Hegseth gave a great speech about how we want to work with our partners and allies. We need them to step up. And then he gave shout-outs to all the countries that are stepping up. Japan, for example, is increasing their defense spending, and they are changing their laws so they can sell, for example, ships to our allies in the region. Korea is stepping up their defense spending. They want to take over more responsibility for their defense.
6: He spoke to the Salem Radio Network. Correspondent Judy Walker reports on Australia's third fatal shark attack in 4 weeks.
8: A shark attack in Australia kills a spearfisher Saturday. It's the country's third fatal shark attack in 4 weeks. Police say the 35-year-old was spearfishing with family in Western Australia. Authorities suspect a 15-foot white shark was responsible. This spate of fatalities is unusual in a country that averages just under 3 shark deaths a year. On May 24th, a spearfisher was attacked on the Great Barrier Reef. A week earlier, a 13-foot white shark fatally mauled another spearfisher. In January, a 12-year-old boy died after he was mauled by a bull shark in Sydney Harbor. I'm Julie Walker.
6: The Nigerian army says it's freed 360 people abducted by Boko Haram in southern Borno today in the northeastern part of the country. More on these stories at townhall.com.
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14: Well, the Iranian people might not rise up and take back their country. Okay, therefore, we'll just let them continue to develop a nuclear bomb, right? And President Trump said he was not going to allow that to happen on his watch. The man should be celebrated. The world is going to be safer when this war is over. Eventually, it'll be over, and the president should be saluted.
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16: Clouds around today, a couple of pop-up showers and thunderstorms possible later this afternoon. We'll be warm and humid, high in the mid-80s. Scattered showers around tonight, low 69. Better chance of showers and thunderstorms through the day tomorrow with a high of 81. I'm Georgia WeatherNet meteorologist KJ Allen on AM 920, The Answer.
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17: Did the story shaping Washington and the world. I'm your host, Tony Perkins. Well, this week marked the halfway point of the 2026 primary election season, and if the results are any indication, some long-held political assumptions may be facing a serious challenge. From California's gubernatorial race to debates over America's relationship with Israel to a renewed emphasis on family policy, the transformation of the political landscape appears to be continuing. Well, this past Tuesday was the biggest primary day of the election cycle so far. Nowhere were the results more surprising than California, where a political shift of potential seismic proportions may be underway.
18: We're just getting started. This is the first stage, but the fight really starts tomorrow to bring the change to California that we so desperately need. But I'm very confident we're going to make it happen. Change is coming to California.
17: That was Steve Hilton, Republican candidate for governor in California, who, as we head into the weekend, continues to lead, despite California's notoriously slow ballot counting process. We'll get analysis of Tuesday's results and examine the trends emerging as we move toward the midterm elections with Andy Walworth of Real Clear Politics. Another longstanding assumption facing a fresh approach is America's military support for Israel. This week, legislation was introduced in Congress that would fundamentally reshape U.S.-Israel relations by ending America's military assistance to Israel. What's remarkable is that the proposal comes from Republicans and reflects a position Israeli Prime Minister Benjamin Netanyahu has publicly embraced.
19: Well, we appreciate the aid that was given. We appreciate what is happening now. We appreciate President Trump's resolute stand. We appreciate all that. But I think it's time that we ended over time an agreed schedule, American military aid, and move from aid to partnership.
17: The author of the legislation, Indiana Congressman Marlon Stutzman, joins me in studio to explain the proposal and why he believes the time has come for a new chapter in the U.S.-Israel relationship. And is Pride Month losing some of its political momentum? Several governors have moved beyond simply remaining silent this June and are instead actively promoting policies that strengthen marriage, children, and the nuclear family. Nebraska Governor Jim Pillen joins us to discuss why. Also, House Speaker Mike Johnson also will be joining us to talk about Reconciliation 2.0, which passed the Senate in the early hours of Friday morning.
20: On this vote, the yeas are 52, the nays are 47. This bill, as amended, is passed.
17: In addition to the all-night session that the Senate had, we'll discuss with the Speaker what will be included in Reconciliation 3.0, as well as the looming debate over the extension of Section 702 of the Foreign Intelligence Surveillance Act, which failed to gain approval in the Senate this week. All of that and more coming up on This Week on Capitol Hill.
21: Today's edition of This Week on Capitol Hill is being presented by AARP.
17: Well, as I mentioned, this week marks the halfway point of the primary election season. Conventional wisdom says the party in power loses political ground in the midterm elections. And a recent survey of K Street leaders, that's Washington's lobbying class, shows 61% expect Republicans to lose their congressional majority in November. Now, history may support that view, but do the current political trends? California's primary results suggest voters may be more willing to challenge established political patterns than many analysts expect. So what should we make of this week's results, and what do they tell us about the road ahead? Joining us now to help sort through all the numbers and the trends is Andy Walworth. He's Chief Content Officer of Real Clear Politics Media. Andy, welcome to This Week on Capitol Hill.
22: Hey, Tony, thanks for having me on. Appreciate it.
17: Well, let's jump right into it. What are the key takeaways? What do you see from this week's primary election results? I mean, we're halfway through the season.
22: Yeah, well, I mean, of course, the marquee event was California, so we might as well start there. In some ways, it was surprising. In some ways, it was not surprising. The polls, real clear averages, sort of held up pretty much. So it looks like what we're looking at right now, there'll be this runoff between Javier Becerra and Steve Hilton. Hilton's the Republican. You have Tom Steyer in third place. He's the billionaire. He spent more than $200 million of his own money. But it's not that close, so it looks like that will be the runoff. They take a long time to count their votes in California. So we won't have these certified elections until July 10th, which is more than a month away. But I would be surprised if these numbers change that much. In the mayor's race, which was the other marquee race, it looks like Karen Bass, she's about 35% right now. Spencer Pratt, at 29%, Nitya Raman, who was a member of the Democratic Socialists of America, she's at 23%. So the good news here for both Hilton and Pratt is that they are very likely to be in the runoff. It looks like that's going to happen. I think the bad news is that it doesn't look like there was sort of a hidden vote for either one of them. Because what we saw sort of was roughly in line with the polls before the election. What sometimes you see is that there are voters who get into the polling booth and they pull the lever for a candidate they didn't tell the pollsters about. That happened with Trump. He called it the Trump shy voters, if you remember. Mm-hmm. But I think what you can expect now is that Hilton will pick up all those Chad Bianco voters. There was about 11% of the electorate. He was the other Republican in the race. That only gets into about 38-40%. California, I think, remains a very blue state. So, Tony, I would be it would be a surprise if either of the Republicans made it into office. But I do think it's going to be very interesting. And it does show that there is a general dissatisfaction with the status quo, even in a place like California.
17: So Andy, two questions on that, in particular, mm-hmm. California. We see both in Hilton and Pratt, they're outsiders. They were not political people. They weren't ascending through the ranks. Very much like President Trump. Is this a new trend we're seeing in politics?
22: I think there is, Tony, a real anti-incumbent feeling in the country right now, and you're seeing that on both sides. So yeah, I think it's a good year to be an outsider and a bad year to be part of an existing administration. I think the Democrats are going to have a lot of problems. All those Democrats who were involved with the Biden administration are going to have a lot of explaining to do. I would think the Democrats are going to be looking for an outsider when it comes to 2028, not so much on the Republican side.
17: One more question on the California trends.
14: Were there voters that, you know, now that there appears to be change, potential change on the horizon with Hilton and Pratt, that maybe set this out, that might be enthused by the results, that may vote in the general election that didn't vote in the primaries?
22: That's entirely possible. And especially with someone like Pratt, who is such an innovative a candidate in so many ways, I think that is a real possibility. I mean, Karen Bass is a singularly bad candidate with a singularly hard record to run on. Javier Becerra on the governor's side, because he hadn't held state office, at least not since he was attorney general, doesn't have the sort of same baggage that she does. So if I were watching the two races, I would think that the L.A. race is going to be the more interesting and more fun. And there is this possibility, too, that you'd have these sort of reverse coattails where the Pratt voters might get in the voting booth and pull the lever for Hilton, even though he's technically, you know, further up the ballot. So I think you're right. It could happen. But I just caution, boy, that is a blue state. And they've elected Republicans before, obviously. Could happen again. And I mean, that's why we play the game and we wait till November, because, you know, it's politics. Anything could happen.
14: Yeah, absolutely right. A day is like a lifetime in politics, yeah, and right. a lifetime a day. So let me ask you this. When you look at the rest of what happened on Tuesday, any other surprises there that jump out to you?
22: You know, can I just say one other thing about Pratt, and then I'll move on? But, you know, we've gotten to this point where we think that all elections are national, where Trump is such a big player and it's all about Trump. Pratt is very strategically saying that his race is about L.A., and he is very focused on local. And I'll be watching that, because I think that's a curious development as well. I mean, that sort of is counter to the national trend we're seeing.
14: Yeah.
22: The other thing, I guess, that, you know, a lot of people focused on was this race in Iowa where Randy Feenstra lost to Zach Lund, I guess his name is. You think, and people, because Trump had endorsed Feenstra late, people said, ah, look, you know, Trump is losing his grip on the party. I think people have made way too much of that. Feenstra wasn't that strong a candidate. The results were very close, 37.8 to 37%. So it wasn't really a blowout. And, you know, Lon is sort of, he's MAGA. He's certainly MAGA adjacent, if he isn't full MAGA, and he's MAHA. So I think Trump's sway within the Republican Party, if you've been reading those headlines, right, saying, you know, that his you know, this is a rejection of his power, I think that's overblown. He's still the guy.
14: All right, Andy, we've got to leave it there. Thanks so much for joining us. Great to see you. All right, folks, stick with us. On the other side of the break, a historic U.S.-Israel relationship being proposed. Don't go away.
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25: Welcome back to This Week on Capitol Hill. I'm your host, Tony Perkins. Well, on Wednesday of this week, a resolution was introduced into the House of Representatives that, if passed, would trigger a seismic change in U.S. policy on Israel. The legislation, which has the support of Israeli Prime Minister Benjamin Netanyahu, would shift the framework for the U.S.-Israel relationship from one of traditional foreign assistance to one of partnership. Joining me now in studio is the author of the resolution, Congressman Marlon Stutzman, who is actively engaged in U.S. foreign policy on the Middle East and a very vocal supporter of Israel. He represents the 3rd Congressional District of Indiana. Congressman Stutzman, welcome to This Week on Capitol Hill.
26: Thank you, Tony. Great to be with you.
25: This is a historic shift in the relationship between the United States and Israel that you're proposing.
26: It is. And, you know, as you've been to Israel many times, I've been to Israel many times, and to see how the country just continues to grow and flourish is just remarkable. You know, it reminds me of Nehemiah when he's rebuilding the walls. He's got a sword in one hand and he's building with the other hand. That's what Israel's had to do for so many years. But their economy is strong. The population is growing. And so we've been giving Israel, you know, support of $3.8 billion roughly a year for their military, and it's a partnership between the United States and Israel. But this is a proposal to stand together as true allies and not have a dependency, what many people see as a dependency on the United States military or government.
25: Now, Congressman Stutzman, some administrations have used that foreign aid with some pretty heavy strings attached.
26: Yes.
25: And that's been put Israel at risk, has it not?
26: It sure has. And that's why Prime Minister Netanyahu, you know, I believe, wants to move a different direction and say we don't need that supplemental given to us directly as aid, but let's have a trade agreement. Let's have a defense agreement. You know, what I often think of is, you know, the relationships that we have through NATO, which aren't as strong as they should be, but our greatest ally in the world, Tony, is Israel. It's no longer Great Britain. It's no longer other countries in Europe. It's the capability that Israel has, the technology that Israel has, they are our true allies.
25: And let me ask you about that, Congressman Stutzman. So what makes them
6: that strong of an ally compared to Great Britain or another country in Europe?
26: Well, I think a lot of it comes down to their values and their capabilities with technology. You know, Israel is becoming known as the Silicon Valley of the Middle East. But I think there's a special blessing on Israel and the fact that they are a more free society. They are a democracy. I think that those values and the fact that they're built on Christian Judeo principles helps them be successful.
6: I think, I don't know, you've probably observed this. I've seen it even in the 20 years that I've been going to Israel, that Israel starting out as, you know, kind of almost Marxist ideology from Europe has moved closer to that Judeo-Christian worldview that you described, going back to their biblical roots as they're rediscovering that.
26: I think it's the relationship with America. You know, there's roughly 10 million Israelis in Israel. I don't know the exact percentage of Jews versus non-Jews. But here in the United States, there's roughly 7 million Jews. And I think it's that relationship between Christians and Jews in America and the country of Israel that has moved them that direction. So I think we've had a positive influence on Israel. And my hope is that Israel will continue to have a positive influence on America.
6: Before we get to the specifics of this resolution and how that would work. Now, I know it's a framework. And so it'll be a memorandum of understanding. Will actually hammer out the details of this. This is just creating a new paradigm, really.
26: Right.
6: But, you know, there's some critics on the right about the relationship with Israel, especially among evangelicals, criticizing evangelicals for this relationship. When you state your support for Israel, you're stating, correct me if I'm wrong, but I've spent a lot of time with you.
26: Yeah.
6: You're stating your support for the Jewish state, their right to exist, their right to defend themselves. You're not giving a blank check to every policy that they write or every administration that holds power.
26: No. In fact, I wish other countries would behave like Israel is right now. I mean, you look at what's going on in Europe with immigration policy, they're taking a very different turn in Europe than what Europe used to be. They're going to be weaker. They used to be dependable allies. They're not. Even though they say Iran is the leading state sponsor of terror, they're not even helping us with the fight with the IRGC. So I think that when this comes back down to the values that America has, and all of those are built on those Christian Judeo principles, Israel has shifted that same direction. And I think that's why they see the growth and the blessings. I mean, the family structure is strong in Israel. And I think that also affects the economics as well.
6: Okay, let's talk. We just got a little over 3 minutes left. Let's talk about what this framework would provide and what that looks like.
26: Yeah, so a new memorandum of understanding is coming up in 2028. And as Prime Minister Netanyahu said on 60 Minutes, that he wants to end that supplemental that we give to them and be a true partner and be a true friend. And so we're calling it aid to trade and moving from an aid supplemental to trade agreements, defense agreements. And my hope is that even with the Abraham Accords, as those continue to grow, that can maybe even be a part of this, that the Middle East could be a powerhouse economically with the oil and gas industry there, with the technology that's growing there. They could really be a strong economic engine and take advantage of Europe that is going the other direction.
6: It's amazing the technology and the advancements that have been made by Israeli companies.
26: Yes.
6: That the United States benefits from. I mean, if you use Waze, that came from Israel.
26: That's right.
6: A lot of our cybersecurity for our banking infrastructure came from Israel. Cell phone. I mean, there's so much. You go down the list.
26: Yeah, it is. I mean, they're known as startup nation. They have more startups than any other country in the world besides the United States. And so that natural relationship economic makes sense because you have startup techs there and they can come to the United States and develop relationships with our companies.
6: So Congressman Sussman, why would someone be against saying, all right, we're not giving any more aid, we're just going to build a mature partnership and we're going to do trade and we're going to help grow each other's economy? Who would be against that?
26: I think it would be somebody who says, you know, actually we want to control Israel. We want to have leverage over Israel and say, hey, you know what, you take our money, you have to therefore do this.
6: Very similar to what we saw in the Biden administration slow walking the munitions they needed to defend themselves
26: That's
6: and
26: right.
6: take on Hamas.
26: Yeah, and you know, this $3.8 billion is about 2% of their budget. So it's not a small number, but it's not a big number
6: but
26: either.
6: Part of that has actually been controlling in the manufacturing of some of the munitions that they needed. They've been forced to buy that from the United States with the money that the U.S. provided.
26: Yeah, we give them the money, but then they're required to buy back from us.
6: And not manufacture it.
26: Exactly. And so that's where the wrong administration, like the Biden administration, could put them in a very vulnerable spot, because if they're depending on American equipment and we don't provide it.
6: So my assessment of this, Congressman's assessment, if you support Israel, you would support this because this gives them relationship but independence. If you don't support Israel, you would support this because it's no longer giving them money as foreign aid.
26: That's right. Yeah, if you're a budget hawk, we're reducing our spending and our foreign aid. And there's a lot of, you know, some members of Congress, they just oppose foreign aid to everybody. But in this case, you know, we've supported it for a long time because we support the growth and the security and safety of Israel. But now the relationship is it's a mature relationship, and it's time to move forward together, defending one another and growing together.
6: So, bottom line, nobody should be against this.
26: It'll be interesting. I'm sure there'll be some conspiracy theories that come out of all of this. So.
6: Well, I commend you, Congressman Marlon Stutzman, for providing leadership on this. I think it's a very strategic piece of legislation that'll benefit both countries.
26: Yeah, well, I know that, you know, President Trump is a strong leader, strong negotiator. As he and Marco Rubio work through this, I wanted to be able to show their support in Congress for this.
6: All right. Thanks so much. Folks, stick with us. We're back with more after this.
7: With SRN News, I'm Michael Harrington in Washington. The Pakistani Minister of the Interior is in Tehran at this hour to restart negotiations between Iran and the U.S. The visit comes as the U.S. military reported shooting down two more Iranian drones over the Strait of Hormuz. Several had to be shot down yesterday. Fighting between Israel and Hezbollah continues despite a U.S.-brokered ceasefire. A day earlier, the U.S. military shot down Iranian missiles and drones aimed at the Strait of Hormuz and at Bahrain and Kuwait. The Nigerian army reporting today that it has freed over 300 people abducted by Boko Haram in southern Borno in the northeastern part of the country. The operation, according to the army's statement, was conducted in the Mandara Mountains, which form a part of the militant group's stronghold. It's resulted in the release of several people, including a number of children. This is SRN News.
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13: Clouds around today. A couple of pop-up showers and thunderstorms possible later this afternoon. We'll be warm and humid, high in the mid-80s. Scattered showers around tonight, low 69. Better chance of showers and thunderstorms through the day tomorrow with a high of 81. I'm Georgia WeatherNet meteorologist KJ Allen on AM 920, The Answer.
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25: Welcome back to This Week on Capitol Hill. I'm your host, Tony Perkins. Thanks so much for joining us. Well, as we approach the 250th anniversary of America's independence, there's a growing recognition that if we hope to preserve this nation and the freedoms that we have for future generations, we must do what our founders did, and that is acknowledge our dependence upon God. And in that spirit, I invite you to join me in signing the Declaration of Dependence and challenging others to do the same. Simply text America to 677. That's America to 67742, and I'll send you a link to the declaration. Well, speaking of declarations, there are signs of a broader cultural shift taking place across the country. Corporate America's celebration of so-called Pride Month has been noticeably more subdued than in recent years. And at the same time, several states are taking steps to affirm and celebrate the family as God's design for society. And one of those states is Nebraska, where Governor Jim Pillen has officially proclaimed June as Marriage and Family Month, recognizing the vital role that strong marriages and families play in the health and future of our nation. Joining us now to discuss that proclamation and the importance of strengthening the family is the governor of Nebraska, Jim Pillen. Governor, thanks so much for joining us. Welcome to This Week on Capitol Hill.
18: Thank you for having me. It's an incredibly important topic. I'm grateful to be able to talk about it.
25: Well, you know a lot about young people. You know a lot about their success and preparing them for success. You know, you've worked with young people. How important is the family in that preparation?
18: You know, I think that what's so incredibly important when we think back and look in the mirror and talk about our life, you know, as I have often said, we grew up with nothing, but we had everything. Because we had an incredible mom and dad. And being a mom's the most important job on the face of the earth, in my view. And I think it's really, really important that we do a better job of speaking about how important the values that we've developed and all based around faith, family, hard work, the American dream. And, you know, families are the essence of it. Now, challenges arise. We're human beings. But I think what's really, really important in having this conversation is that doesn't mean everything's perfect. But what it means is as Suzanne and I, our mantra for raising our family is love conquers all. It's really, really important that we stay focused on that and that we speak it into existence, not talking about it. Our children, others are not going to get it by osmosis. And these other voices can overtake, and we can't let that happen.
25: Well, just as in sports, where there is a goal line, you don't always reach it, but you aim for it. And, yeah. And in public policy, we know that not everybody reaches it, but we set a standard by which society benefits if we do reach it. And
18: no.
25: Is that not why you're declaring this as a family month?
18: No question. When you have when you set policy, it has impact. And proclamations are really, really important. That's why we did it, because what happens is that it starts having an influence on how people think. Now, we're taking the conversation broader to say, okay, what if there is a deterrent to family, what's happening? Well, number one, just think about how difficult it is for families. Used to be we ate every meal, three meals together a day, 7 days a week. That's a great deterrent to family. We have to sit down at the table and eat together more. We have to make it a priority to go to church so that we are with like-minded faith people to help pull us together, because we can't do this alone. And then the greatest obstacle of all Tony, is this screen time and these dumb phones and how families have become addicted. We talk about what these phones are doing and technology is doing to our kids. It's what's it done to grandparents and parents. You just look all the time. People are sitting down and looking at their phones, not even talking to each other. So I think it's important that we talk about this in the family texture to say, okay, what are the biggest obstacles? We have to have more time together so that our families are stronger and that our families can overcome all the obstacles that are out there, because there's a lot.
25: Governor, I just have about 45 seconds left, but this is not just an off-the-cuff proclamation. This is based on decades of social science that kids do best when they're raised in a home with a mother and a father who are married.
18: There's no ifs, ands, or buts about it. And you can talk to anybody that has worked with children and see, since we've been having more breakups of family, more children being raised without a father in their life, the outcomes are very, very difficult and very, very challenging. We have to make sure that young men understand what kind of responsibilities there are. And how important it is that they are in their children's lives, and obviously motherhood. I talk about it all the time. Motherhood's the most important job on the face of the earth.
25: Certainly is.
18: Let's brag about moms.
25: Governor, thanks so much for joining us, and I appreciate your leadership on the issue.
18: Thanks.
25: Folks, stick with us. On the other side of the break, House Speaker Mike Johnson joins us, so don't go away.
0: Americans may not agree on much, but we agree on Social Security. We all pay in. 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I'm with AARP in the fight to protect the Social Security we earn.
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6: Welcome back to This Week on Capitol Hill. I'm Tony Perkins, your host. Well, both the House and Senate were back in D.C. this week. The Senate managed to finally pass Reconciliation 2.0 in the wee hours of Friday morning. The measure awaits the House when they return this coming week. However, the Senate failed to advance a reauthorization of a key provision of the foreign surveillance law known as FISA. The current provision expires June the 12th. Joining me now for our weekly conversation to discuss this and more is House Speaker Mike Johnson, who represents the 4th Congressional District of Louisiana. Mr. Speaker, welcome back to This Week on Capitol Hill.
4: Hey, Tony, great to be with you as always.
6: All right, so the Senate finally advanced Reconciliation 2.0. What are the next steps to seeing immigration and border security fully funded?
4: Well, we've got to do it quickly, and it is a real shame, as we've discussed many times, that the Democrats have chosen to politicize immigration enforcement and border security, two critical functions of the federal government. I'm grateful that the Republicans stuck it out. The final vote, as you saw, was after 5 a.m. They did an around-the-clock voterama, as they call it in the Senate, and the Democrats tried to obstruct that at every turn. But thankfully, we got a majority to get that through, and it is a reconciliation bill, so they only needed Republican votes, and they sent it over to the House. So they get it done first thing next week as soon as we return, and finally, we'll get those two functions, those two agencies fully funded. They've been effectively unfunded for a long time now because of Democrats' games. And the key point here is, Tony, we'll fund it for three straight years, so they won't be able to play these games any longer in the Trump administration.
6: Do you think you'll get any Democratic support in the House?
4: I certainly hope so, but I doubt that it will happen. I mean, they've dug in. Everything is partisan now, and it's a shameful thing that the radical left, the insurgent left, has taken over the Democrat Party. Watch the primaries as they play out. Watch the voices that are being elevated in their party. They're not rational anymore. As we keep saying, and we've discussed many times in the program, the upcoming election this fall is about common sense versus crazy. And I will tell you that we'll stand by common sense every time in the Republican Party. We're going to make sure the American people are safe, we have a secure border, and that our immigration laws are respected and enforced.
6: Speaking of common sense versus crazy, it appears that voters in California are tired of crazy and may be going for common sense.
4: It does. Some good developments out there. You know, the Republican candidate, Steve Hilton, is the, you know, ran first in the jungle primary for governor. We had some good races around the state for our candidates and for the House. And we'll see how it all shakes out. It's shameful that they've not yet finished completing the count of their ballots. But don't get us started on that.
6: Yeah, right. That's surprising. Let me go back to something else coming out of the Senate, or actually I should say that did not come out of the Senate, and that is the Foreign Intelligence Surveillance Act, the Section 702 that expires June the 12th. That failed a procedural vote in the Senate. What's next?
4: Yeah, it's a concern. I mean, the expiration date, as you said, is next week, and we must reauthorize FISA. Now, the last time we did it in 2024, Republicans, conservatives, we worked very hard. We got 56 major reforms on the Foreign Intelligence Surveillance Act to ensure that the privacy and the protection of Americans is there. And we haven't had errors since those reforms were made, so they did the desired job. Look, the point of this, Tony, is two-thirds of the president's daily national security briefing comes from intel that is collected with this statute. It is critical. It has prevented another 9/11 on our shores, and we cannot let it go dark.
6: Mr. Speaker, I want to shift gears kind of away from Washington and policy to more principled positions. I know you're very busy and you don't weigh in on a lot when it comes to the cultural stuff that's happening out there, but you're very passionate about life. We talk about it quite frequently here on this program. We share that among many things in common. But there was a social influencer basically posting on the internet, on social media, about choosing abortion for a child that had Down syndrome. And I just want to quote from what you posted. I said, in 29 days, we'll celebrate the 250th birthday of our exceptional nation, which became the greatest of all because we were the first to declare the self-evident truth that all people are created equal by God, not born equal, but were created equal. Why is it important to have this cultural conversation?
4: Well, it's rather shocking, heartbreaking. I mean, millions of people now have seen the post that we're referring to. There's a famous YouTuber who, you know, creates content and decided to go online and effectively share with the world that he and his wife chose to abort their

0: 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I'm Dan Watkins from All Four Seasons. A beautiful new garage door will refresh your entire home, and you'll be excited and proud every time you pull in. We'll help you pick out the perfect garage door for your home.
1: It's having inherent value and dignity. It's not viewed upon as utilitarian value. That's a big difference.
2: Right. It is, and it's what separates Western civilization from ideologies like Marxism that don't really value life because they don't recognize the existence of a creator who gives us life and the rights that we have. You know, that philosophy follows government. Government is the God, and therefore no one has inherent value. You're just another social animal. You're part of the herd that has to be directed and dictated to. That's not what we stand for in America. It's the reason we're the most exceptional, greatest nation in the history of the world, because we're founded on this creed that's listed right there in the nation's birth certificate, right in the second paragraph. So, a self-evident truth.
1: So is this not further evidence of the Marxist ideology that has infiltrated our schools, our media, and the broader culture?
2: Absolutely. And the moral relativism that it has spawned, and the fact that, you know, few generations of American school children now have been indoctrinated into these false ideologies. We're losing the foundational principles that made us the most successful, most powerful, most benevolent, most free nation in the history of the world. We have to defend those foundations, Tony. It's essential to maintain our republic.
1: Mr. Speaker, 30 seconds left. Besides Reconciliation 2.0, what should we be looking for next week?
2: Well, it's a busy week again. We're moving appropriations through the process, funding the government as good stewards. We've got a couple of those bills already off the plate. 9 have been through committee. There's 12 in all. We'll keep it moving on all the other things that are on our plate that we'll talk about next week.
1: All right, Mr. Speaker. Have a great weekend. Always great to see you, my friend.
2: Thanks so much.
1: All right, folks, don't go away. On the other side of the break, a few more final thoughts on the news of the week. So stay tuned to more this week on Capitol Hill. By the way, let me just leave you with this. Let me encourage you to be praying for what's happening here in our nation's capital, and praying as we move toward that 250th celebration. It's a big celebration. All right, we'll be right back.
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1: Welcome back to This Week on Capitol Hill. There's something different about this June. There are fewer rainbows. No, I'm not talking about the sign of God's covenant that appears in the sky after a storm. I'm talking about the rainbow flag that has become the symbol of Pride Month. For years, June brought a predictable wave of corporate logos, advertising campaigns, theme merchandise, and public celebrations. Parents learned to pay close attention to commercials and family programming. Sports fans grew accustomed to Pride-themed uniforms and promotions. And many city streets became venues for often indecent displays at pride parades. Well, this year is noticeably different. The symbols are not all gone, but there are far less prominent ones. It is premature to say that pride has fallen, but it is fair to say that the appeal of Pride Month has faded. Corporations are rethinking their public affiliation with a cultural agenda that, according to a Gallup poll released this week, is losing support among Americans. The Obama-Biden era push to promote transgenderism among children while limiting treatment options to only experimental drugs and surgeries has prompted many Americans to reconsider the movement's underlying motives. Increasingly, Americans see pride parades not merely as expressions of tolerance, but as demonstrations of cultural influence reaching into every corner of society. For many, concerns over gender identity policies involving children became the point at which broader questions about sexuality, marriage, parental rights, and cultural authority converged. As many warned years ago, the debate was never simply about the right to marry the person one loves. It was also about redefining long-standing social norms, including those governing parent-child relationships. When schools withheld information from parents about a child's social gender transitioning, many families saw the connection between what was happening in the classroom and the broader redefinition of marriage and family. As a result, public opinion began to shift. That shift is showing up in the corporate world. Companies are not only scaling back Pride Month promotions, many are abandoning participation in the Human Rights Campaign's Corporate Equality Index. The 2026 index lost 65% of its Fortune 500 participants. Whether driven by conviction, consumer pressure, or shareholder concern, many corporations are recalculating their public association with LGBT activism. Now, by itself, that would not prove a cultural realignment, but combined with developments in states across the nation, it suggests something more than a temporary retreat. Republican leaders have moved beyond symbolic resistance to Pride Month and are increasingly advancing proclamations and policies promoting the nuclear family. Among the arguments they cite is extensive social science showing that, across numerous measures, children do best when raised by a married mother and father. Here is why I believe it's more than just a passing fad. Corporate leaders and elected officials are responding to the people. For several years, parents refused to back down. They attended school board and city council meetings, opposing boys and girls sports and mixed-sex bathrooms, and in many cases ran for office themselves. They won seats, changed policies, and reshaped local governments. There are fewer rainbows this June. That doesn't mean that cultural debate is over, but it does suggest that millions of Americans who refuse to surrender their convictions are beginning to see the impact of their perseverance. Parents and patriots are prevailing. And that is promising for America. And that has been This Week on Capitol Hill.
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7: Breaking news this hour from townhall.com. I'm Michael Harrington. Pakistani officials are in Tehran at this hour to restart negotiations between the U.S. and Iran. The visit comes as the American military has been shooting down Iranian drones and missiles all weekend long. The Trump administration is warning Iran to make a deal and end the Middle East war now. Fighting between Israel and Hezbollah, meanwhile, continues despite a U.S. brokered ceasefire. Interior Secretary Doug Burgum says one of the first orders that President Trump signed when he took office for the second time was to clean up the nation's capital. He says Americans visiting for the 250th celebrations this summer will definitely see a difference.
8: When President Trump took office, one of his first executive orders was make D.C. safe and beautiful, whether it's, removing 152 homeless encampments and relocating the unhoused, whether it's reopening parks, fixing fountains, tuning up monuments, doing replantings, eliminating over 1,000 graffiti sites, plus doubling the size of the U.S. Park Police and helping drive crime statistics to an all-time low in Washington, D.C.
7: He was a guest of the Salem Radio Network. There are reports that foreign-linked social media campaigns may be shaping local fights over U.S. data centers.
9: Multiple AI industry groups, Republican lawmakers, and policy watchdogs are alleging China-linked accounts are amplifying opposition to data center projects online, prompting calls for a congressional probe. Supporters warn such funding can mask foreign influence, spread misinformation, and threaten critical infrastructure planning and local economies. Ken Lorman reporting.
7: Anthropic is proposing the top AI companies coordinate a way to pause the development of advanced AI systems if they become too dangerous. The company behind the Claude chatbot says the tech might go out of control. More on these stories at townhall.com.
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13: New scattered showers and thunderstorms popping up through the afternoon and evening hours. Cloudy overnight tonight with scattered storms. Overnight low in the upper 60s. Tomorrow, cloudy, showers and thunderstorms likely. We'll keep those showers moving in Tuesday. I'm Georgia WeatherNet meteorologist KJ Allen on AM 920, The Answer.
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15: Scams have become more mainstream now, and like they're not the emails from Nigeria that we're getting and some of the robotic phone calls that we're getting. They're sounding like people we know. And so we're going to help you navigate some of the do's and don'ts and how to be careful and how to protect yourself a little bit more against some of these financial scams.
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17: Welcome to Safe Money, Bad Jokes, with John Gavin and John Wetmore. Jackie Selby here. Well, how's it going, fellas?
15: Could not have been better.
18: It's been great.
17: Yeah?
18: Yeah, a lot going on. Kids graduating college, one's in Alaska.
17: Whoa.
18: On a mission trip. And the other's going to live at, we live in Marietta out here in Atlanta. So my son is going to live at the Marietta Country Club all summer. So that started yesterday. Pickleball, golf, swimming, eating, hiding from us, hanging out with his friends. He's living the best life.
15: Dramatics?
18: Yes, dude.
15: Oh, yeah. That's awesome.
18: All the 14 and 15 year olds. It's like they want to go off to college, except they're at the country club.
17: Do they have to exchange work for, or do you pay?
18: I'm really bad at some things.
17: Oh.
18: And that's one of them. Like, I grew up with no money in the projects and they didn't get anything. So I'm like, yeah, go ahead. Just spend the day. And he just gives a number and he gets what it's Monopoly money. It's stupid.
17: Oh, yeah. So he just stays in the daytime and comes home at night.
18: Yeah, he got home at, like 7 o'clock last night.
15: Oh, I see. A new scam that's going on around here. It's called the 14-year-old scam with dad.
18: I literally get scammed from him every day.
15: Every day.
4: I do. I do.
17: You're a pushover, is what you're saying.
18: I am.
17: Mm-hmm. And Mr. Gavin, it looks like your daughter had a softball tournament.
15: Yeah, she did. The state tournament for softball. They got third overall in the state, and she actually led the team in hitting for the weekend. So, yeah, a great weekend all the way around.
17: Super, super glad to hear it. Well, let's talk about some scams, because I have to agree that they're not like they used to be, which you mentioned in the opening statement. So can we touch on this thing, and how can scams sound like a family member and things of this nature? Do you want to take that, Mr. Gavin?
15: Sure. So reports say there's about $7.7 billion lost in different financial scams last year alone. And some of the things that we have to protect ourselves against is, like myself, I've gotten calls from people that say they're at my bank and they have the last two digits of my actual account number, and what? They sound like somebody that would work at my bank. And I think one of the biggest things is, just because we're in the year 2026 with all this technologies, is we don't have to do everything like what's available today. Like when they called me up and said, hey, you just need to verify some information. We've got some fraudulent charges on your account. You know, I'm with your bank, da, da, da, da. And I'm like, I don't know that you are. And so what I actually went into the bank. And, you know, I acted like it was 1994, and I drove into the bank and I said, hey, I'm getting these calls. And they said, that's absolutely not us. And it was somebody from the U.S. and somebody sounded very, you know, they knew what they were talking about. They had the last two digits of my bank account, and they wanted to verify some information based off fraudulent charges that were on my account. And the bank said, no, that's not us. And so it can happen to anybody. And I think the biggest thing is trying to protect yourself, being okay with calling your bank direct or going into your bank and not giving any private information out over the phone, because they're not going to call up and ask for that information. Mm-hmm. And I think the biggest thing is that if something does happen, the worst thing we could do is be embarrassed and not tell anybody. Mm-hmm. Because the faster that you act on something like this, if you give that information out and you're questioning yourself, go into your bank, call your financial institute or whoever it is that's holding your funds, and ask those questions, because the quicker that you react on it, even if you do fall prey to something like that, it's a lot better if you react quickly, reach out, rather than sitting there and being embarrassed and don't want to say anything about it.
17: Mm-hmm. I had my identity stolen in 2021, early 2021. So it's a hard thing to unravel. These scams, you know, I would call that a scam, identity theft. How did they get the last two digits of your dang bank account?
15: No, I have no idea. No idea. They just had two. I asked them to verify the rest of it, and they said, we can't do that over the phone.
17: My bad.
15: We need you to verify for us.
18: Yeah, right.
15: And I'm like, yeah, I'm going to go into the bank. And I did, and they said, no, it's not us. And I've gotten those calls before, but you can tell that they were in a closet in Islamabad. So it gets a little scary. Just don't give any private information out over the phone like that.
17: Right. We need to remind people how important that is. This is part of the safe money part of our show. Bad jokes is the other part. 800-514-4575. 800-514-4575. I almost gave my own number. Oh, my gosh. I need a little caffeine here to boost the brain, don't you think? Well, what else here? We got some red flags. Do you want to talk about these, Mr. Wetmore? What are the red flags that advisors should help their clients slow down?
18: Yeah.
17: And,
18: yeah. You know, it's funny, as I was watching some videos. I don't do a lot of social media, but I watch TikTok for some reason, because it's like so off the wall of anybody I know, or no friends, no drama. It's just, it makes me laugh, or I research stuff on there sometimes too.
17: All right.
18: But I was watching this video the other day of scams, and it was a guy, but it's a guy that plays with the scammers, and he knows how to scam the scammers, like find out where they're calling from. He's like this high tech, super nerdy guy. And he'd be like, I know you're in the red building at whatever. And he freaks them out. Anyway, so he literally toys with these scammers. And what always gives him the clue that it is something going on is when they start requesting like the urgency of something, like you have to do this now, they get frustrated instead of like empathizing with you when you won't give personal information and get a little weird about it, you know? And so I think, you know, people start talking about crypto and all kinds of stuff like that is mm-hmm. where it tends to get weird. Mm-hmm. You know, and I was looking at some of the stats, obviously, as we prep for this, and it was saying FBI shows that investment fraud is the largest loss category in the country, again, year after year, you know, and it's, I think that just a lot of seniors don't, like John said, slow down and talk to their advisors, or they just take a call from someone, and because there's some level of urgency or in the next 5 minutes only, this is available type wow. conversations, that people just, I don't know, they make mistakes.
17: Sure. Financial fraud, that scares me a little bit. I had a friend who during COVID, you know, everyone was so worried that the currency was going to change and things of this nature. And she's pretty gullible, in her 70s, and she cashed in her entire 401k. She was a nurse anyway, and bought crypto.
18: Oh, yeah.
17: Never seen any of it again. I know. Yeah. It just makes you stop dead cold, doesn't it?
18: It's sad.
17: So sad. So now she's trying to live on her dang Social Security alone. And when she would have had a very plump retirement, it's very, very, very sad to me. And her kids have to help her. Gosh. So, right. I guess our messages don't be easy to jump, yeah. right?
18: Exactly. I bought a new car last week. I don't know if I told you this, Gavin. Did I tell you? I got one of those Broncos.
17: You did?
18: Did I tell you?
15: You got 14-year-old scammed again. It's for his son. So he says he bought a Bronco. He's buying it for his son.
18: So I had a pickup truck, and I was bored with it. It was old. It was frustrating. It kept having problems, and I was just over it. And you know, it's like a nice truck that just had a stupid engine in it that GM had problems with, and whatever. So I was tired of getting it, like, the recall problem. Mm-hmm. So I'm like, I want to get rid of it, but I don't have anything I want. I don't desire something new. Well, Maddox wants a Bronco, but he's 14 and he obviously can't drive. He turns 15 this year and 16, obviously. His birthday's in October. And I was like, so somehow, I don't know how we end up on the conversation. I was like, what if I trade in the truck and we get the car you like, and I can drive it for a year and a half, and then you can just have that when it's time. And then I convinced myself I could teach him how to drive on the car he's going to have. And my wife was like, really?
17: Yeah.
18: So I did get, he picked out the color and the model and found it on the internet. And the next day I bought it.
17: What color?
18: It looks blue, but it's called some kind of special gray. I don't know what it's called. It's like a crazy gray blue blend. It's actually a dope choice. So I do get to drive it for the next year and a half.
17: And it has the round headlights or round
18: It's a big kind of jacked up Bronco. It's the Bronco Raptor. It's kind of nice.
15: You get to drive your son to his country club in his truck.
18: Yes,
15: it's not a bad day for him.
17: Listen, these jeez Louise.
18: Yeah, I got it on his 8th grade graduation, coincidentally.
15: Yeah. So, when I was 14, my country club was the open field that the cows weren't using that my bike could take me to.
18: Mm-hmm. Me too, bro. Come on. You knew where I grew up. Yeah. Oh, man.
17: I'm looking at the thing online.
18: Yeah, it's a 20. I got a 25 because it was a year old but new.
17: Oh.
18: 25 Bronco Raptor. Yep. Yep. It's nice. It's a nice truck. I do like it.
17: I cannot believe that you've got your kid a new car. I mean, my first car was a VW that me and my dad restored.
15: Well, I can't say I'm doing much better. My daughter has two cars. She's 16.
18: So we're not good at the scam thing. we get scammed by our children.
15: My daughter had this badass truck, but it's a show truck. So it's a 78 F-250. It's beautiful. But I don't have a 78 F-250. I didn't realize they're not daily drivers. And gas mileage, she gets like, it's got a 460 in it. So it gets like 7 miles a gallon.
17: Right.
15: And it was costing me so much to pay for a gas. So I bought a backup car.
17: Which is? So
15: it's a 2025 Infiniti.
17: Yeah. People are operating in a different economic class than me.
15: We share the Infiniti because I don't want to put miles on my car. So we share the Infiniti.
18: Scammer be scamming over there.
15: Hey, I need to look for these red flags.
17: Wow, I've got a yellow flag for you.
15: 16-year-old girl.
17: We got 1 minute left. Do you want to do a wrap up on this and tell people what you offer?
18: Go ahead, Kev.
15: Go ahead.
18: I got too many tears in my eyes from laughing.
15: So, you know, what we have to offer is, you know, the name of the show is Safe Money, Bad Jokes. And obviously, we've been through the bad jokes part of it today. but the safe money part, it's all encompassing. You know, we teach you how to, you know, our target audience is going to be people who've put away for retirement. They have some savings. They have IRAs. They have 401ks. And we just talk about how to protect them. So we have a no cost analysis. We have, you know, we do this for free. We have conversations with you. We look at what you have. We look at how to protect it in a lot of different ways. So, you know, if you're driving along and you listen to this and you've got something put away and you want to, you know, you want to save it, protect it from all aspects, just reach out, give us a call and, you know, quick conversation. You'll probably open your eyes to some things that you're not aware of and hopefully put you in a better position.
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17: So annuities are not really a new idea. They're very old, and they're getting renewed attention in the last several years because it's a dang good idea. Hey, welcome back to our show. It's Safe Money, Bad Jokes with John Gavin and John Wetmore. I'm Jackie Selby. Why are they a good idea? Tell me why annuities fall differently now than they did 20 years ago. I mean, what's the big idea?
15: Because just like anything, they've evolved. You know, they've evolved quite a bit in the way they're structured. They've evolved in the way that they can accumulate interest, and just the overall strength of the financial products that they are. You know, and when you talk about how they evolved over the last 20 years, you know, there's a reason why my daughter has a backup car. It's because her 40-year-old truck doesn't perform like the ones that are available today. It's not as reliable. It's built differently. You know, it has its purpose, but if you want reliability, you look at something that's, you know, built yesterday. And that's the same way with these products. You know, the insurance companies have always tried to, you know, catch a little bit more market share. And the good thing about our, there's all different types of annuities, but the ones we're talking about specifically are the fixed index annuities.
17: Okay.
15: And the foundation that they're built off of has always been the same. They can't lose any money. We can't lose you a dime. Anybody that rolls some money into one of our companies or purchases an annuity, their floor is what they roll in. They're not subject to any market loss. So they've always had that foundation of safety, but the strength has come in with the different ways that the interest can accumulate and the growth that we can see out of those. Mm-hmm. That growth can be, it can be done in several different ways. One is to generate lifetime income, which, you know, 95% of the companies that had pensions in the 80s no longer provide them anymore.
17: Right. Now, this is a really good point. I want to stop you here because that creating an income that you can't outlive.
15: Yep.
17: That's a pretty attractive thing. And if you don't use the money, you can pass some of it on, right? As opposed to an old-fashioned, what do you call it?
15: Back in the day, you know, the different types of
17: pension.
15: You rolled, you know, lump sum in, you got paid out either until you died and that money was gone. Well, mm-hmm. that's no longer the case anymore.
17: Mm-hmm. Right.
15: Now you can roll a lump sum of money in, let it accumulate, distribute your lifetime income that you can never outlive. Mm-hmm. And whatever you don't live still gets left to your beneficiaries.
17: Yeah, baby.
15: And, you know, with all the pensions that have gone away with, you know, when we go into retirement, we have our hard costs. We have our, you know, cost of living. We have, you know, mortgages if we still have them. We have our cost of living, you know, and to generate something that's going to cover your expenses guaranteed for as long as you're still breathing, just gives you that peace of mind. And so, you know, that's why they're such a great idea now, is because they can replace the pensions that have gone away and create that guaranteed income and still grow internally, to where you still leave a legacy and still leave, you know, whatever you haven't used behind.
17: That's terrific. 800-514-4575. Safe Money Bad Jokes with John Gavin and John Wetmore. And if you'd like more information, you can go to safemoneybadjokes.com. That's their website, or the annuity desk. Podcasts or what? The annuity desk, Mr. Wetmore.
18: The annuity desk is a resource that we provide actually to other financial advisors.
17: Okay.
18: Yeah. We're heavy in the life insurance space too. That's a majority of what I do.
17: Okay.
18: On this side. I'm way more on the life side, and then I complement it with annuities, and Gavin's way more on the annuity side and kind of complements with life insurance. So we sort of cross mm-hmm. over in the middle. And, you know, for me, as we've taught life insurance agents how to certainly do their job and take care of clients and protect them and put people in the right position, we do come across a lot of clients that just don't know what to do with their money.
17: Mm-hmm.
18: And for us, we're trying to just keep it simple, keep people safe, and allow them to have a good retirement. With that, a lot of life insurance people don't know a lot about the products. Even though they're really simple.
17: You train them.
18: Yeah, we do.
17: That's cool.
18: We kind of partner with them on and help their clients understand them. We kind of get in there, and Gavin, this is where Gavin shines, is he'll get on with the other advisor, with their client, talk to them, walk them through it, teach them how to do it, and, you know, and gives them half the commission for whatever's done. You know what I mean? We just try to help people in the industry learn a product for their clients that they don't otherwise understand. A lot of companies don't cross over for some reason.
17: This is very clever that you do that to help the other guys who are just learning or just starting or whatever the case may be. Because the built-in features to both of these things, annuities and life insurance, I mean, these things have evolved, tremendously evolved over the last several years, right?
18: Yeah. I mean, they're always changing in terms of, like, they take feedback from us. Like, how can we improve our client situations? And they just create products.
17: Right.
18: They don't know clients. They don't deal with clients. They're just kind of in suits and desks and big buildings. And thankfully, a lot of them listen to us.
17: Yeah.
18: You know, because we're the ones out there.
17: I'm glad to hear that. And we, the three of us, know one of these guys, and we have one of these guys in common, and that's Ron Schertz, right? He did a bunch of stuff like that.
15: Oh, yeah.
18: Yeah.
15: Ron's awesome.
18: Savage.
17: He is a savage. And he, talk about upbringing. I mean, the guy is a Midwestern boy, you know, and grew up hunting, you know, birds in the field out there in wherever, Kansas, Nebraska.
15: I love Ron. But Ron is a genius in the industry.
17: You know, he
15: has designed so many different products that are sold today under mm-hmm. major companies' names. And, and I love his approach to it, is that, you know, he's... What I love working with him is he's always putting, he's thinking like a client would, you know. Before he designed anything, before he, you know, sent anything on to the major carriers, he looked at it from a client standpoint. And, and so now we've got these products that are available that, you know, they do what they say they're going to do. You know, they protect their money. They grow at a more than fair rate. But what is projected is actually something that can come to fruition, because he believes in full transparency, and nobody has to apologize to their clients, you know, 5-10 years down the road for putting in something that didn't perform like it was projected to.
17: This is really important, because it's protection from the market in essence, right? And it's certainly not a cure-all, and it's we're not getting on here saying, you know, call John and John and give us all your money or whatever, because it depends, doesn't it?
15: It depends. It all depends.
17: Who can use one in their financial plan? Right.
15: Who couldn't, to be honest with you?
17: Right.
15: And if once we get to a certain stage, we're always talking about diversification of our portfolio. And what exactly does that mean? So when you're diversified, you have if you're with an advisor or wherever your funds are, you have some money in safe money and you have some money in equities and they can grow. And as we get older, our risk tolerance gets lower and lower because, a loss is more devastating than a little bit higher gain would be profitable. So we're diversifying, without annuities, we look at the tools that advisors have, and they'll move some more money to bonds because they're safer, and they'll put some, they'll have money in equities to let it grow. But the money in bonds doesn't lose as much, but it also limits the gains. With fixed index annuities now, they've advanced so much that it's 100% safe, it's 100% protected, and 100% of it grows when the market does. So you have something that's literally diversified internally without having to limit the growth on one side and expose yourself to loss on the other.
17: This is an amazing point that you make. It's a tool, both of these things. And what do you think the crossover point is between annuities and life insurance?
18: I mean, I think that they both have benefits, like living benefits. Certainly they both pay out to beneficiaries when you pass away, right?
17: You don't
18: your money's not locked up, so you don't lose anything in the deal.
17: Love it.
18: Meaning if you get either one today and pass away next month, your family doesn't lose out. Right. But then also, if you live years and years or decades and decades and you come and you have some kind of unforeseen health issue, but don't pass away.
17: Mm-hmm.
18: Right. And maybe circumstances change. You can't work anymore. If you're retired, like you have higher medical bills, whatever it is, both products have features that can help assist with those types of extra expenses if they're set up properly. I think what we see is a lot of people, especially in my world on the life insurance side, I see a ton of people who come in to my office with life insurance and it's just, it doesn't have any added benefits. You know what I mean? And, or it runs out before they expect it to. It's not any type of guaranteed for life type situation. And they both can, same on the annuity side, a lot of guarantees on both.
17: Life insurance for the living person who owns the policy. How dare you say such a thing?
18: It's funny. When I first started selling insurance, a lot of them would be like, what do I care? I'm going to be dead. I don't
17: Thank
18: get anything
17: you.
18: Out of it.
17: Right.
18: That was a very common message from potential clients. Mm-hmm. And I'm like, well, actually, imagine if you have a heart attack or cancer or get a stroke and the policy paid to you. Like, wouldn't that be beneficial? And a lot of them do that in today's world.
17: So are you saying that if somebody does have an old policy, you can review it for them? They could just bring it to you under that premise alone, make an appointment with you and say, dude, I got this thing.
18: Yeah, they can certainly swing by the office or they can call. I do a lot of them over the phone, a lot of them by Zoom. Just, we have clients all over the country at this point, so super easy.
15: There's probably people out there that have suffered some sort of chronic or critical illness that have life insurance that don't even know that they can actually pull some of those.
18: They have the benefit and don't know it.
15: They're just not using it because they don't know. They're not aware of it.
18: Yep.
17: Okay, now that's interesting. I want to give your number, 800-514-4575, 800-514-4575, to call John Gavin and John Whitmore. Our show is Safe Money, Bad Jokes, and this is no joke because this is something that could benefit either one of those, can benefit you in time of need. 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
18: There is qualifications, but there's lots of different options. 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
18: And that's so far from the truth.
17: Good.
18: I think the average consumer feels the qualifications are way stricter than they are.
17: Mm-hmm.
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7: With SRN News, I'm Michael Harrington in Washington. The Pakistani Minister of the Interior is in Tehran at this hour to restart negotiations between Iran and the U.S. The visit comes as the U.S. military reported shooting down two more Iranian drones over the Strait of Hormuz. Several had to be shot down yesterday. Fighting between Israel and Hezbollah continues despite a U.S.-brokered ceasefire. A day earlier, the U.S. military shot down Iranian missiles and drones aimed at the Strait of Hormuz and at Bahrain and Kuwait. The Nigerian army reporting today that it has freed over 300 people abducted by Boko Haram in southern Borno in the northeastern part of the country. The operation, according to the army's statement, was conducted in the Mandara Mountains, which form a part of the militant group's stronghold. It's resulted in the release of several people, including a number of children. This is SRN News.
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13: New scattered showers and thunderstorms popping up through the afternoon and evening hours. Cloudy overnight tonight with scattered storms. Overnight low in the upper 60s. Tomorrow, cloudy, showers and thunderstorms likely. We'll keep those showers moving in Tuesday. I'm Georgia WeatherNet meteorologist KJ Allen on AM 920, The Answer.
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17: So, welcome back to the show. We had a little short break there. What's the story that you hear most often from people who are worried about income? Are they worried about not losing it? Or are they worried about running out? Or what's the story?
15: Both. I think they're, I think the two go hand in hand there, because we save for our retirement during what we call the accumulation phase. So we're putting away, spend 20, 30, 40 years putting away everything we can. and then our income gets shut off, and now we have to work with what we have left, right?
17: Right.
15: So running out goes hand in hand with losing it, because once we start drawing that income out, and if we do suffer any losses, if you know we're exposed to the market and the market takes a dip, and we're right. taking withdrawals out, now we're running into what we call a sequence of returns.
17: Okay.
15: And if you have some losses early on and you're taking withdrawals out of a declining asset, there's a chance you might burn through your money. And so that's why it's always a good idea to have some funds. You know, we don't take everybody, you know, all of what somebody has. We put a portion of it aside into something safe, something that can't lose and something that grows. And in those times of declining market, you just reach over to the other bucket and pull some money out of that, and don't have to worry about pulling money out of an asset that's declining.
17: That's good information, and I wonder if using an annuity as part of your saving, if you will, in retirement, is that a savings instrument?
15: It's sort of, yes. It's for savers. So we look
18: saving your butt.
17: Right. I like that. Here comes Wetmore. Scooping in for the joke. All right. The reason I ask you that is, can an annuity help someone understand how to spend the money they've saved?
15: Yes, in the fact that you know what you have to work with.
17: Okay.
15: So if somebody retires and they've got X amount of money saved up, and they're trying to determine how much they can spend on a monthly or annual basis based off of X, we don't know what's going to happen to the market in the next week, next month, or next year. They're basing how much they can spend off something that has some volatility to it. By getting an annuity or something that's safe money, and you have a floor that you can't drop below, if you can just work with that floor, and anything it grows to is just extra for you. But at least this way, you know how much you can spend without having to worry about it decreasing, declining, or losing value.
17: But it can pay you over time, right? We were talking in the last segment about income producing, a paycheck, a personal paycheck, yeah?
15: Yeah, you can turn on, if you have an income rider, you can turn it into a permanent income that you can never outlive. You know, and that's always a great option. And those income riders, like John mentioned in the last segment, you know, we talk about if you get sick or hurt and can't do certain things for yourself, a lot of times those income riders will double the income that they pay you, or have a multiplier that pays you, you know, most of the time it's double what your guaranteed income is. Because if, you know, we all know if something happens to us, sick or hurt, and we need extra help, right. You know, you can pay for some of those costs with that increased income.
17: Mm-hmm. I'm all about that. 800-514-4575. And I'll explain. 800-514-4575. Because illness can come upon a person quickly. If the man is the, you know, $500,000 a year earner, and he doesn't have some protections put in place, even though the children have grown up, Mr. Wetmore, and no protections in place, and then all of a sudden he can't work, who is going to pay for stuff?
18: You see it. What's funny is, and it's not funny in that like haha sense, but like coincidental, I guess, is you see when I started in the industry, I did a lot of what they call mortgage protection. It was the reason that people inquired something. They got a loan and they wanted to make sure if someone died, the house was taken care of. That was the initial inquiry. And when I started a long time ago, and you learn over the years that a really large, and I don't have this percentage to quote, but it's a massive percentage of people that lose their homes are due to medical issues. Where they have a heart attack and they can't work and they lose the income, and that causes this trickle effect for them to lose the ability to pay for their main assets, you know? And so I started helping people not only cover if they died, because, you know, the reality is I would see a lot of clients that had some coverage at work, for instance, like, oh, I have a bunch of insurance at work, or I have this old policy I got when I was 20. And I'm like, yeah, but which covers them if you die? Cool. Hey, do you know any of your buddies, especially 50-year-olds? You know, someone's 50 years old. I'm like, how many friends do you know or coworkers do you know that have had a heart attack or cancer and didn't die, but it affected their lifestyle?
17: You bet.
18: You know, and it's all, every one of them, everyone 50 knows someone. You know, and it's you start to realize like that can happen in an instant to anybody. And if you aren't protected on that, like, again, the death benefit does fine and future income on annuity does fine. But what about today when you have cancer? You know, if you can access some money out of a life insurance policy, changes the whole trajectory of your life, literally. So, yeah, I think it's super important. And most people don't know that exists or have anything that takes care of that.
17: Right. This is alarming because I feel that dementia used to be a later in life experience, but it's younger and younger now that people are experiencing dementia. It used to be in women. Now it's men and women in the younger ages. I was just watching a talk on that recently, and that scares me because by the time you realize that this person is, you know, driving down the wrong side of the road or whatever, and you don't have something in place, then you're in the danger zone, I feel like. Mm-hmm. It's better to have something in place that if you don't need it, you don't lose it.
18: Yeah, I agree. You know, it's what's funny is I got some policies, as you mentioned, that when I was probably, I don't know, maybe 30, late 30s.
17: Mm-hmm.
18: They have new insurance
17: that
18: policies.
17: That was a long time ago.
18: Them.
17: Long time ago.
18: 142 years ago. I got a couple of policies that when they cover me for a certain amount of death benefit, mm-hmm. but I pay into them. And if I don't die during that period, I get all the money back.
17: Oh, hey.
18: Which is another unique kind of life insurance policy, you know, and it's, so I think like Gavin said, there's different tools for different purposes. You know, my kitchen at home has forks and spoons and knives for when I eat dinner, and they're all used for different things. And I think the financial tools can be used the same way. You know, they're different tools for different purposes.
17: Mm-hmm.
18: And I think having some of all of them can protect different angles.
17: Sure. Well, the reason that I think that is top of mind with the dementia thing is because one of my brothers, I have four brothers, and one of them has come down in the last 2 years with some pretty severe cognitive issues. And we've got him out of his house. We sold it and everything in Phoenix and got him living with my sister in Vegas. But it's interesting because you don't know until you know. They were sitting down to eat pancakes recently, and he didn't know how to cut the pancake with his fork, knife and fork.
15: Oh, my God.
17: Like, isn't that nutty? Like, the things he remembers.
18: Does he remember stuff from, like, 20 years ago, though?
17: Oh, of course. Everything from long time ago. But forgetting how to cut food?
15: Yeah.
17: I mean, isn't that is puzzling, right?
15: And like you said, you don't know until you know. It's just one of those things where, like, oh, wow.
17: I know. So it's really a good idea to have some of this stuff covered. And maybe you need both products. Maybe you don't. But isn't it nice to think that you could talk to somebody about it with no obligation and no cost? 800-514-4575. I have these two experts sitting here, and they'd love to talk to you, and they'd be honored to help you and your family. 800-514-4575. As much as we joke around, these things are essential to discuss, not only between the husband and wife, but also inform the children. As to maybe, you know, what the policies that they do have. And this could fall into the estate planning, but I feel like annuities, life insurance, estate planning, they're all just part of the retirement plan, Mr. Gavin.
15: Yeah, definitely. And kind of like what you just touched on, it's crazy to, if you really know, how few families have these conversations. Like, people don't usually look to see what they have until they need it. And then you're scrambling. And so it's best to have the conversations early on. And you're not, you know, people don't like to have these conversations because they think it's uncomfortable. But the fact is that all three of us are going to die someday. We don't know who's going to go first.
17: Mm-hmm.
15: But we're all going to die. Every family that exists, everyone there is going to eventually pass away, and you don't get to pick the order that it happens in. And and so it's best to have these conversations early on. Just have them understand what you have in place, find the gaps that you're missing, make sure that everyone's protected. And a lot of times, like John had mentioned earlier, is there's so many different options out there and so many different tools that we can provide for your family and show you different ways to protect yourselves. And a lot of times with these different protections, if you don't use them, you can get your money back. Or, you know, a lot of that you know, when John was talking about the living benefits earlier, that's tax-free income. If something happens to you, you've got something that's put aside that you can put into, that you can make these withdrawals tax-free. And so it's a lot better to have something like that than to pull from a retirement account, to have to pay for some care or for daily living if something were to happen and pay the taxes on that. When you could have had an alternative or another option that you paid into, you know, a nominal amount, and generate tax-free income when you ultimately need it.
17: Mm-hmm. Is there ever a time that it's too late to try to get some coverage for these chronic health or long-term care problems? I mean, annuities can help in that area too, right?
15: If annuities can help. A lot of, yeah. There are some annuities that have like enhanced death benefits. So if something were to happen to you, to pass on more money to your relatives, and then they also have, you know, those income riders that can pay for things. As far as the long-term care and anything that's going to cover you health-wise, it's too late when, you know, like John said, we have policies that can cover just about anybody, even all with right. cancer. But it's best to get something in place before you're limited, mm-hmm. Before some of the other, you know, the more mainstream topics fall off the table because you have been diagnosed with some sort of, you know, major illness.
17: Yes.
15: You can still help people that have, but your options get fewer and fewer the less healthier that you are. So it's best to get it, you know, in all honesty, when you don't need it.
17: Mm-hmm. I was watching a program over the weekend about how, you know, because it's Mental Health Month, how mental health and stress and all those things can contribute to the bevy of terrible illnesses that we can come up with, you know, that we torture our bodies with these. I mean, we're all just a bunch of chemicals walking around in a water bag, truly, you know, with some bones in there. But and if you don't treat it right, and if we ignore
1: a water bag.
17: Do you like that?
15: Yeah.
17: That really comes, that comes from Star Trek, if you care. One alien group called us ugly bags of mostly water.
1: No kidding. Not a stepdad used to watch that show. And I only, is that the thing where they do that thing? That little thing with their fingers? That Star Trek thing?
17: No, isn't Star Trek bad? Is with the communicator on the, yeah. Oh, yes. Yeah, yeah. Yes, long and prosper. Thing. Yes, Mr. Spock. Yeah.
1: Yeah.
17: All right. 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
17: 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It sounds like a casual name to a show, but we do a lot of joking around. But the whole idea is to keep your money safe for your retirement years. And don't you think that annuities get a bad rap? What's the biggest misconception, do you think, Mr. Gavin, about annuities?
15: There's a lot of them, you know, in all honesty, when I got into the business and I wanted to find out what the public thought about the products that we had to offer. And so I found the most negative person that I could find and I asked him, Dad, what are your thoughts on annuities? And he let me know. He said they don't have any growth. They have high fees. When you die, the insurance company keeps all your money. And he's not the type of person that you tell is wrong, but I just knew that he was. And so that's the exact opposite. And so these are products that, you know, there's all different types of pensions are annuities. Social Security is a type of annuity.
17: The lottery.
15: It's
18: funny that people say they hate them, but they want all of them.
15: How do you feel like you won the lottery? Great. How do you like your Social Security? Great. How do you like your pension? I love it. Well, then you love annuities too. Thank you. So what they, you know, the negative connotations are that they, you know, they're limited growth, high fees, and the insurance company keeps your money when you die. And none of that is true. You know, we have products with zero fees, literally zero, guaranteed zero. No hidden fees, no commission fees, no annual fees, no management fees, zero. We've got products that give you bonuses on rollover that gives you a jump start from where you're at right now. And
17: that's what I was wondering. Are they still doing these bonuses that were very popular in 23 and 24?
15: They still have those. And, you know, depending on whether you want a product with a bonus or not, that comes down to, you know, looking at what you have and what your goals are. But mm-hmm. we've got some with gigantic bonuses attached to them that if you think of where the markets are right now, they're at an all-time high. And, you know, can they creep up a little bit more? Sure, they can. But what if we gave you 26% on top of what you took 40 years to save up?

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1: Yeah. Yep. Yeah, you need a series license to sell those, and they are all investments, so you are actually buying stocks, bonds, mutual funds with those, and that's how they fluctuate and they're volatile internally.
2: But that's the whole idea is not to be in a volatile situation, in my opinion.
1: That's why we don't sell them.
2: Okay.
1: So if you put a variable annuity side by side with a fixed index annuity, the fixed index annuity, it will most likely beat it in every aspect. Lower fees, more guarantees, a floor of zero, and the growth that they can get based off of certain indexes can be a lot higher. And a lot of people bought variable annuities for the guaranteed income because they do have income riders on them. But you pay for that income rider on a variable annuity.
2: And so you don't do them. So
1: yeah, we don't do them. And we just do the fixed index. And if you have a variable annuity out there, the best part about that is that our industry is so highly regulated that we can't even make you an offer to move your money to something else unless we're putting you in a vastly better position. Because we've got to go through suitability, best practices, and show the insurance carrier why we'd look at replacing something like that. And we have to show them we're putting in a vastly better position, either more income, more mm-hmm. growth, or both okay. of those before we can even entertain moving the funds.
2: Mm-hmm. Do people think that liquidity is going to disappear?
1: On their assets? I don't. I don't see that as being a problem. That's not something that really comes up much in my world.
2: Oh, good.
1: Yeah, yeah. And these products, that's the other part, that's another misconception about annuities is liquidity. We've got products that you can, depending on what your needs are, we have products that can address any type of liquidity that you want up to a certain amount. You know, if you're retired and you want to pull out more than 10% of your retirement per year, we're probably not the right product for you because you're going to burn through your funds pretty quickly. You know, the rule of thumb is 4-5%.
2: Yeah.
1: We have ones that you can pull out higher than that, but you've got to be realistic about what your needs are and what you need to spend versus what you want to.
2: Okay, now that's good.
3: You also can't put all your money in it. They won't take it all. The insurance company won't. If you're like, I want it all in that, they go no. They say no.
2: Yeah. Not suitable.
1: Not suitable.
2: Okay. 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
1: It's just a portion of your funds that you want to preserve, to keep safe, and let grow in a safe way. 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
2: 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These are all the objections I had written down that I've talked to people about recently.
3: Oh, I have one for Gavin. Can I ask one?
2: Yeah.
3: I'm going to take your job real quick.
2: Please.
3: Good. Hey, you know, I've always wanted to hear your answer on this. I don't know if I have or not, but the part where you talk about no fees and no costs and all that stuff. How do you answer the negative, or your dad? I was going to say the negative guy, but how would you answer your dad when he was here? If he asked, if there's no fees or no costs, how does anybody make any money?
1: It's a great question. And I do get asked that. And I always address it when I'm meeting and talking with clients, because anything that sounds too good to be true is, I think we started this show off talking about scams. Well, if we're going to tell you that your money's 100% safe with us, if we're going to tell you that we're going to give you a bonus and give you more money than you started with, and we're not going to charge you anything for that, that sounds too good to be true. Mm-hmm. But the way the carriers protect themselves is that we do have what we call limited liquidity, not no liquidity, but limited. Depends on the product. Sometimes it's you can withdraw 5% for the first 10 years. Sometimes it's 7% and sometimes it's 10%. So, anything that sounds too good to be true is, right? And that's one of the things that we cover with our clients is that anything that says that they're going to, secure your money, give you a bonus on top of that, not charge you anything for it, sounds too good to be true, right? And we actually talked about that in the first segment was we're talking about financial scams. Anything that sounds too good to be true is. And the way these insurance companies safeguard themselves and the way they're able to provide these bonuses to security and no fees and no charges is that we have limited liquidity. And that limited liquidity can be either 5% withdrawals of your accumulated value, 7% of the accumulated value, or even 10% of your accumulated value. It all depends on, what your needs are in going into retirement. Now, mm-hmm. with that said, anybody that's withdrawing 10% is going to be burning through their retirement pretty quickly, even in the best of years. That's not recommended, but it is available. And so the reason why these insurance companies are able to provide these things with no charge and no fees in a lot of cases are that if you look at

0: even a 10% withdrawal on a 10-year contract, the insurance companies know you're going to leave a majority of your funds in there for up to 10 years. You know, you're taking out even 10% per year. You still have a 10-year contract to leave your funds there. Well, that allows them to go on the back end and make longer-term investments to get preferred placement bonds and to generate more income for the insurance company, which allows them to do these sort of things. Mm-hmm. Now, if you do take more than 10% out per year, there's withdrawal charges on top of that. And so that's how the insurance company safeguards themselves and are able to provide the things that they are able to provide in something that's so secure.
1: Why is it so secure? Why is it different than just banking? Or
0: because your money's not invested into anything. So when you buy an annuity, you're basically giving the insurance company the ability to go utilize your funds on the back end to make investments, like I said, preferred placement bonds, whatever they need to do to go generate more income for themselves. But you're not buying stocks, bonds, ETFs, mutual funds. That's why there's no fluctuation. They're just going to base trust off of how certain indexes perform, but your money's not in those indexes. You're not buying those indexes. That's why there's no fluctuation. So the floor is zero because you're just you're letting the insurance companies utilize your income or your funds to go make more for themselves. In return, they're going to apply interest on an annual basis based off of how certain indexes perform, but your money's not actually in those indexes.
1: Yeah, but it is, it's regulated differently, right? I mean, insurance money is pretty ironclad.
0: Yeah, if you look back at 2008 to 2010 and 427 banks and financial institutes went bankrupt or needed bailout, zero insurance companies did, not one. And it's because we are regulated differently. We have to be so much more liquid. Mm-hmm. So if there is a run on annuities where everyone wanted to cash their annuities out, the companies have the ability to pay them out, where banks don't. They have to have, like, I think it's 17 cents on the dollar, where we don't. We have to be a little more liquid than that. And so the regulations are a lot different. So your money is actually safer in an annuity than it would be in a bank.
1: Safe money. That's part of the show. Take it away, Mr. Whitmore.
2: Yeah, if you're out there listening and you're like, I understand that fully, I have some of that, I need some help. Or if you're like, I have no idea what these guys are saying at all, I just want to retire safely and peacefully. You can just give us a ring. You can call in. 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where we can help you out.
1: Right. It's no cost, no obligation. You said free, and I just want to reiterate that.
2: Yeah. So
1: maybe people think there's some implied contract if they make the phone call. And there isn't. No.
2: Yeah. No, we're too simple for that.
1: Yeah. You're too simple for that?
2: Yeah. It sounds like a lot of work. Contracts and paperwork to make people stay. And I'm like, how about we just help them? And if it works out, we'll be okay.
1: Right. 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
6: Breaking news this hour from townhall.com. I'm Michael Harrington. Pakistan's interior minister is in Tehran at this hour. The plan is to restart negotiations between this country and Iran. The visit comes as the U.S. military has been shooting down Iranian drones over the Strait of Hormuz, Bahrain, and Kuwait all weekend long. The Trump administration pressing Iran to make a deal now to end the war. Republican Jim Jordan, the Ohio congressman, tells the Salem Radio Network sanctuary cities are still a big problem in this country.
7: There are 18 big cities, 11 states, three major counties like Fairfax County and the District of Columbia that are sanctuary jurisdictions. That represents almost a third of the population because they're big populated areas. So you have this situation where politicians tell local law enforcement don't work with federal law enforcement when it comes to enforcing federal law. And in practice, what that means is you'll have an illegal migrant who is here in the country illegally but commits another crime, is being held in a detention center in a jail. They get a detainer notice sent from ICE saying, hey, if you're going to let this person out, give us a heads up. We'll come apprehend them. And they say no.
6: He was a guest on the Salem Radio Network. Authorities in St. Petersburg telling residents there to stay indoors after a large-scale Ukrainian drone attack targeted that Russian city.
8: This attack highlights Kyiv's growing ability to strike deep inside Russia. The governor of St. Petersburg says three people sustained minor injuries. He also warns of possible mobile internet disruptions. Russia's defense ministry says its air defenses shot down 376 Ukrainian drones.
6: That's correspondent Andrew Stewart. The S&P has decided not to change its guidelines for including large mega-cap companies in its stock indexes. The index committee announced it had considered feedback from market participants but chose to maintain its current criteria for the S&P 500 and the S&P Mini-Cap 400. More on these stories at townhall.com.
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10: New scattered showers and thunderstorms popping up through the afternoon and evening hours. Cloudy overnight tonight with scattered storms. Overnight low in the upper 60s. Tomorrow, cloudy, showers and thunderstorms likely. We'll keep those showers moving in Tuesday. I'm Georgia WeatherNet meteorologist KJ Allen on AM 920. The answer.
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13: My husband was pressuring me to get an abortion. 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
12: 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On today's edition of The Plumb Line, I'm your host, Jay Rudolph, and I'm excited to have Emily Burning back with me. Emily is the co-founder, along with her husband, of Let Them Live. Wonderful ministry that
14: has a little tagline right underneath them on the website, letthemlive.org, and it says, defending the defenseless. Being a voice for those who don't have a voice for themselves is one of the scriptures that we talked about quite a bit the last time that we visited Emily. And welcome back to the broadcast. Great to have you on again.
15: Oh, it's good to be on. Thanks so much, Jay.
14: Yeah, and we spent a lot of time on our first visit kind of sharing a little bit about Let Them Live and talking about the wonderful work that you guys do. And this time I want to kind of shine the spotlight on the moms and talk about the value that the scriptures teach us of a mom and of women in general, mom or not. We all have moms, and so I want to dive into that a little bit more as we talk about what you guys do with Let Them Live. So, but before we get to that, let's start with a little bit of a newsy item here. We don't do a lot of late breaking news or anything like that because we're mainly focused on topics and issues. But the issue of abortion pills is an issue that I have dealt with and have talked about, and it's been in the news lately. Can you update us on what's going on with that? Oh, it's kind of sad news, really, because it is so very disturbing what's going on with these mail order pills, isn't it?
15: Yeah, no, 100%. Ever since Roe was overturned, we've seen a huge uptick in abortions done with the abortion pills, and specifically women ordering them online and then being sent in the mail. And it's really apt to be talking about it when we're talking about women and how we should love women and protect women, because abortion pills just absolutely destroy women. So many women are, you know, not having ultrasounds to rule out ectopic pregnancy. They're not seeing the resources and support that they need when they find themselves in maybe a surprise pregnancy. But instead, they're able to go online and just order these pills. And in Louisiana, actually, which is a wonderful state because they protect life there, they said that abortion pills couldn't be mailed. It's too dangerous. The Supreme Court, for just a minute, they upheld that decision, but then they went ahead and reversed it. So right now, things are still being flushed out. The lower courts and lawsuits are still going on regarding the legality and the safety and things like that of sending abortion pills in the mail. Across state lines, the Supreme Court, though, has decided that for now, the abortion pills can still be mailed. And that's just so detrimental to women and their health and just their dignity as image bearers of the Lord, as well as these beautiful vessels that bring life into the world. So our prayer and our hope is that we can continue to shift the culture and help women understand their value, and that they are loved, and that their babies are loved, and that they have help, and that they don't have to take some pills that they ordered in the mail in order to keep their life going.
14: Yeah. And I recall that you were saying the last visit that we had that this situation with these abortion pills has become not only the primary means of abortion in our society, but also the phone calls or the contacts that you get. Most of those are coming now from someone, you know, taking the pills or planning on taking them or whatever, right?
15: Yeah, absolutely. We've had to shift how we reach women, because how they have reached out to us has changed dramatically. Instead of saying, I mean, and women still have abortion appointments scheduled, the typical, I say typical, it's not normal in any way, but going in for an actual abortion versus having the pills in hand, we see so many women with the pills in hand. And so we've had to shift how we counsel these women and how we reach out to them, because they have those pills with them. They are told that they should do it at home by themselves. So really, time is of the essence when a mom reaches out to us when she has those pills. And it's also just so dangerous. It's so dangerous. You know, we heard for so many years that people didn't want any more back alley, you know, coat hanger abortions happening. But that's exactly what's happening now, just with some pills. Women are experiencing severe symptoms and life-threatening conditions because of these pills. And so when we reach our moms, it's very important that our counselors know what to say. It's almost as if you're talking someone off of a ledge. It really is. It's that life and death. So our counselors are equipped and trained to handle those situations as best as they can. We're also equipped with information about abortion pill reversal. And this is literally just progesterone injections, making sure that women have all the progesterone that they need to maintain a great environment for their babies. So being equipped with information about abortion pill reversal is also very vital, because after the first set of pills are taken, there is still an opportunity to reverse the effects of that. So our hope is that women know that they have more options, and that they are worth more than just being given some pills and, you know, dealing with it on their own at home.
14: Yeah. Well, let's just stay on kind of this aspect for the whole first segment here, because I know that you have had some success stories, probably several that have come out of these types of situations. I know that for a fact because the advertisement that you're airing on the Plum Line is talking about one of those circumstances where the gal had, I think, taken, if I'm recollecting the ad properly, I think she took the first of the, you know, series of pills there. Mm-hmm. And so tell us a little bit about some of those success stories. I love to hear those things. I'm sure the listeners do too.
15: Oh, it's beautiful. Those are some of my favorite stories because it just shows that there's lies from the abortion industry that want you to believe there is no efficacy in abortion pill reversal. There is no success, that it's actually dangerous, when the exact opposite is true. So these stories really hit home because it shows that there's hope. Even if some of those first pills are taken, which so many women are silently taking alone in their homes, there's still hope. And that hope can save lives. That hope does save lives. And abortion pill reversal is actually just so simple. The first pill is going to cut off progesterone from a mom, and that progesterone makes the uterus a really nice and hospitable place for her baby to grow. And abortion pill reversal is just overcoming that blocking of progesterone by giving the mom tons of progesterone. So it's really not even, you don't have to be a scientist to know that you overcome blocking progesterone with more progesterone. And so we've seen it work so many times. And it's so beautiful because these moms, they have this moment and it's the fear that drives them. They take these pills and they sit with it for a little bit. And then they realize, oh no, what have I done? I do not want this. And that's a very valid, very common experience that women have. And the abortion industry wants you to believe that women don't actually feel regret when they take the first pill. It's actually not possible, that there's no women who actually feel regret, but the opposite is true. There are women that immediately know, I have to fix this and try to save my baby's life. And that is a scary moment for them because it is a rush against the clock. They have a time frame. They have, I believe, 72 hours to get connected with someone who can help them with abortion pill reversal, a nurse who can help take care of them. And so that's why it's crucial for the pro-life movement to just know abortion pill reversal resources, that we have those available in every city, in every town, as much available as possible. And that women know that there is an opportunity to reverse the effects of those first pills, because so many women regret abortion. And if we can help prevent that from happening, that's extremely important. And we have seen healthy babies, beautiful moms who have gone through abortion pill reversal. It's very redemptive. And it's so beautiful to see these women understand the value of the life that's inside of them. And we've had so many moms who've experienced this. And, you know, when they find out that their baby's heart is still beating, the relief that's on their face is just, it's the mother's love, understanding the value of the life that they're growing. And there's nothing like it at all. And so that's the hope that abortion pill reversal gives to so many women in this day and age where abortion pills are just rampant in our society.
14: Yeah. So, Emily, I'd love to have us share the most important value of life of all with our listeners here. You mentioned, and we were talking about this broadcast last time we visited, a lot about the value of life at all stages and what God's Word has to say about that. And I think last time, too, we talked about the reality that God does value the life that we have here on this earth, but of much greater value is that we have eternal life. And so I wanted to have you share with the person who is maybe just coming on this broadcast and they wanted to hear what we have to share about mothers and the value of women according to the scriptures and all those things. They don't understand the value of life in general and the importance of eternal life. So what would you say to that person?
15: Yeah, I would definitely say, you know, this is something I've been thinking about a lot lately. I've been having conversations with my father about this and my dad, and you know, life here is temporary, but it's hard because it's all that we know. This life here on earth is all that we know. It's all that we have to compare anything against. And so sometimes we forget that we have a spiritual aspect to ourselves as well, that the Lord created body and soul. And so, you know, my encouragement to people, especially for about looking at the gospel and how it applies to women and pregnant women, the gospel, which is good news, is first that God created us in his image, and he loves us, and he sent his son, Jesus, to save sinners, and that was through his death and resurrection. And the reason that we have hope is because that tomb is empty. Jesus defeated death. And the downside, but the reality is that every single human being that has ever existed, minus Jesus, or will ever exist, has sinned and is separated from God. But the punishment that we would deserve, Jesus took that on for us. He took the punishment for sin on the cross, and he rose again so that anyone who believes in him, who confesses that he is Lord, and is reconciled to God, has given new life. And I think that that's a very beautiful thing, because we think of new life, we think of newborn babies, we think of pregnant women, of course, but we are also renewed. We are given new life in Jesus. And this is something that's very special that we get to share with our moms at Let Them Live, of course, when they're ready for that. For a pregnant woman who doesn't know Jesus, it's important that she knows that the gospel, the good news, begins with who God is and what he offers. It doesn't start with condemnation. And I think that's very important, because many women who find themselves pregnant, most of them, it's happened, you know, out of wedlock. They've been abandoned. It's under circumstances that they're not proud of, they're ashamed of. And especially when you're a pregnant woman coming to, you know, a Christian organization, the fear, rightfully so, understandably so, could be fear of condemnation and judgment. But it's really important that we recognize the life that's growing inside of her and the value of her life as well, that she is an image bearer, and that we love her first. We give her resources. So we start with hope and truth and forgiveness and rescue. And that's what God does. He starts with hope and truth and forgiveness and rescue. And so it's important for a woman considering abortion to understand that the gospel tells her that she's not abandoned. So many women who are facing an abortion decision, they really feel trapped and scared and alone. They could be pressured into an abortion. For a lot of women that we help, it's the financial aspect that's overwhelming them. But what the gospel says about her and everyone is that our value is not determined by her circumstances, not determined by her circumstances or her relationship or her past or anything like that. And Christianity specifically holds that the mother and her child are both loved and valuable, and God sees both of them with dignity and compassion. While the needs that this mom has are very real, and that's why we really strive to address the practical needs that a mom has that are leading her to consider abortion. You know, we pay that rent, we pay her bills, things like that. It's important that we build upon that. So we get her situated. I mean, God, you know, in the gospel as well, Jesus, you know, he doesn't deny that people need food. They need water, right? The five loaves and two fish. I mean, God provides, and he knows that we need physical things to sustain us, and he made us. So he knows that we need those things. But one of the most important things is once we get her settled and we get her support, we get her physical needs taken care of, we have to remind her and help her see that her identity in Christ is bigger than her crisis. The gospel tells us that we're more than whatever our situation is. We're more than a failure that we have in Christ, that we have forgiveness and we have purpose and we have a future. And this can really change. I've seen it change our moms from the inside out. So yes, the physical and tangible financial support and resources completely help to transform a mom's life. But when we share the gospel with them, it's like it's in 2 Corinthians, I believe. If anyone is in Christ, he's a new creation. It's like she's become this whole other person. And so it helps her to really understand her true identity. And the gospel, you know, if we're talking about us Christians and not just how this helps the moms, but for people who are Christians, the gospel calls us to do actual, you know, gospel-centered response to abortion is not, oh, just don't have the abortion. Don't have abortion, God hates abortion, which are true things, but it really does mean stepping in and helping financially and providing, you know, housing and standing hand in hand with her through her emotional ups and downs and helping the fathers of the babies take responsibility and step in, things like that, caring for the mom and the baby. And the early Christians were known for caring for vulnerable women and children. Yeah. So, you know, orphans and widows and their affliction. And so I could go on and on about the gospel and how it views human value and all of that. But I think that pretty much sums it up, is that we try to help her see what her true identity is, and everything flows from there.
14: Yeah, exactly. If we really believe what we say we believe, and we believe in, you know, Jesus and who he is and what he has done, it will result in outpouring of works. That's what Ephesians 2, 8 through 10 explains. 8 and 9 talk about it's by grace we've been saved through faith, not by works, so that no one can boast. But then it goes on, verse 10, and says, but works are essential not to earn salvation, but as a result of it, an outpouring of our love for the Lord.
15: Yeah.
14: He has created us as we are God's workmanship, created in Christ Jesus to do good works. Like what to let them live and all your volunteers and folks are doing. So wonderful. Thank you so much for communicating that, Emily. And I've got to get to the break here, but I want to share my email address. And if you're someone who's just come into this broadcast, don't even know really why you're here. Well, Emily and I know why you're here, because you have been drawn by the Holy Spirit, I believe anyway, to hear what has just been shared. You may be someone who's never really thought about a relationship with your Creator, has never really understood what that even means. And what's just been communicated to you, God created you. He wants a relationship with you. And yet, because of your sin, because of my sin, Emily's sin, we all have sinned and fall short of the glory of God, the scriptures tell us. And because of that, that relationship, that fellowship is broken. And the only way to restore it, to reconcile with your Creator, is through the blood of Jesus Christ shed for you at the cross. That's what the cross is all about. Jesus went to the cross, and he took your place on that cross and received the punishment that you deserve. And in so doing, by his death and his resurrection from the dead, he is alive. He's not dead. He overcame the power of sin and death, and he grants forgiveness of sins and eternal life in heaven to all who would turn from sin and believe in him. Repent of your sin and put your faith in Jesus Christ, as simple as that, and you will be saved. So that is a brief, you know, explanation there, along with a wonderful explanation that Emily provided for us. And I want you to reach out and connect with me, theplumlineradio@gmail.com. We'll get together. We can talk about this more if you have some questions. theplumlineradio@gmail.com. Remember, plum is P-L-U-M-B. B at the end of the word plum, theplumlineradio@gmail.com. 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I'm your host, Jay Rudolph. Emily Burning of Let Them Live, my guest. Let Them Live is one of the wonderful sponsors of The Plum Line in a number of markets around the country, and so thankful to them for helping you to be able to hear this broadcast on the radio, if that's how you're listening. And of course, The Plum Line goes up as a podcast after it airs on the radio, so maybe some of you are catching it that way. And if you didn't know that, you can find The Plum Line at most podcast sites that you would go to. Well, Emily, as we come back here for our second segment, I want to talk a little bit about the value that the scriptures place upon women and mothers specifically. And we're going to get into some specific verses probably in more detail as this moves along here. But there are a number of scriptures going, you know, right back to the beginning in Genesis chapters 1 and 2, where Adam and Eve are created and Eve is to be, you know, a helpmate for her husband. And we get this view that women have incredible importance and value. value because Adam, you know, he was all alone for a time there, and the animals passed by him, and he gave, you know, names, and they realized, he realized, well, there's, none of these look like me. None of these fit the bill for being a companion for me. And of course, God knew this wasn't a surprise to God. You get the picture. Yeah. God was there like, oh my goodness, I forgot to, create something for Adam. And not at all.
15: That's
14: not the case at all. God, obviously is perfect. He knows all this ahead of time. So Eve is created out of a rib from Adam. And right there from the very beginning, we see tremendous value that women have. And so for those who would, I guess it was completely countercultural during, in biblical times, the culture, the society did not place value in women, but the Bible certainly did.
15: Yes. It's important to understand, too, prescriptive versus descriptive in the Bible. There's a lot of descriptive things of how the culture was treating women, but then they're not prescriptive. It's not how God is saying to treat women, but there are so many instances, starting in the Old Testament from the very beginning, all the way through, of God meeting women and just showing us, the reader and studier of scripture, the beauty and the care that he has for women, despite the cultural norms of the time. And so it's really beautiful. And I think it's a good reflection for us Christians today on how we should treat women and how we can respond to women who are pregnant, find themselves pregnant, considering abortion, even if it doesn't fit our mold as Christians of, well, we shouldn't have sex outside of marriage, things like that. These things happen. So how can we as Christians respond to that in a way similar to how God responded and loved women in the Bible? And so I'd love to talk about that. But when Christians encounter pregnant women, the best thing that we can do is, I think we are so convicted, which is amazing. But we want to make sure that that is balanced with being calm and providing practical assistance. We had discussed before, many women who are experiencing unexpected pregnancies are reacting to fear and pressure and finances and instability and relationship problems. So some ways that Christians can love these women in the way that God also loved the women of the Bible and loves these women is, we can first listen. Women who might be scared or overwhelmed, they also might be expecting judgment from a Christian. So it can change the game if we ask questions and listen carefully. What's making this feel impossible to you right now? Do you feel pressured by anyone? What kind of support do you have? Things like that are very important. And it's also really important to know, like I mentioned before, God, he sees the whole person. We're not just body. We're not just soul. We are body and soul. And so we have to practically know ahead of time resources that can help support the mom and her baby to make sure she has some of the basic necessities, a roof over her head and food in her belly and things like that. And so knowing the resources available in your local community ahead of time, Let Them Live is a great example. We help with the financial assistance and we can help moms with so many other things, but knowing your local pregnancy resource center, knowing about housing assistance and maternity homes and church communities, and encouraging your own church community to be involved, as well as your domestic violence resources and things like that. Telling a mom, like, I know some place and some people that can help you today. And I think that that's very important. And as Christians, we know what's at stake when abortion is brought up. And that can sometimes lead us into panic. But it's important to remain calm and know that there's still time, and that likely you might be the first person to tell this mom that she can do it and that there's help for her to do it. And so that, those are just some practical ways that we can love women like God loves the women of the Bible and loves the women that, and the children that he has created.
14: Yeah, I'm just reflecting back to what we were sharing before the break there about how, if we are Christians, if the Holy Spirit dwells within us as followers of Christ, which indeed, anyone who believes in Jesus, you have the Holy Spirit, then, when we live in the Spirit, we can be a blessing to others. We can be a light to those who are struggling in a non-judgmental manner, because, and we really have to be, like you said there, we've really got to be living, abiding in the Spirit, because in our flesh, we desire probably to react in a different way when we see someone who's, maybe pregnant out of wedlock and things like that.
15: Yep, absolutely. Absolutely. There's things that we need to do. And like you said, it's a show of the Holy Spirit that has changed us in how we act. It's not something that we can ever do for salvation, but it's very important that we put our words into actions, because these are very real lives that need very real support And that's what the gospel tells us to do. The gospel doesn't, you know, it is not telling us to do this for our salvation. It tells us that because you are saved, because you have been transformed, this is how you're going to show the love of Christ in your life. This is going to be an outward sign of an inward change. And this is the most practical way, I think, to show Christianity today, because a majority of women in the United States who are having abortions, you know, they are doing it not because they wake up and they want to do it, but because they are scared, because their circumstances, financial, relationship, or otherwise, are pressuring them to this. And we as Christians and as a church have a responsibility and a mandate to stand up and help.
14: Amen. Well, Emily Burning, my guest, she and her husband, co-founders of Let Them Live. 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And I should mention, too, if you put in /plumbline, letthemlive.org/plumbline, you will go to a page where they will know that you came to them by hearing about them on the Plumbline. 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
16: 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My name is Gary Ingram, and I'm the founder of Love and Truth Network. 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
10: You scattered showers and thunderstorms popping up through the afternoon and evening hours. Cloudy overnight tonight with scattered storms. Overnight low in the upper 60s. Tomorrow cloudy, showers and thunderstorms likely. We'll keep those showers moving in Tuesday. I'm Georgia WeatherNet meteorologist KJ Allen on AM 920. The Answer.
14: Thanks for joining me for The Plumb Line. I'm your host, Jay Rudolph. My guest, Emily Berning. And the ministry is Let Them Live, letthemlive.org/plumbline. Check that out. You can learn more about the great work for the Lord that they are doing. And Emily, as we return here, I want to talk a little bit about a difficult reality for many women. And I understand a little bit that I know about you, for you as well, I guess. And that is the struggle with infertility, with a closed womb, as the Bible describes it. I'm looking here at a website that has some information about Hannah. And I remember years ago, I think I've maybe mentioned to you that I fill pulpit at lots of different churches that, you know, churches that don't have pastors. And I get the blessing of, even though I'm not an official pastor, being able to fill in. And I remember one of my favorite messages was one on Hannah and talking about this situation for her, where, you know, her husband loved her, but her husband had two wives. And the other wife was very cruel, very harsh toward Hannah. And the Lord had closed her womb, we're told, in 1 Samuel. You can read about this in 1 Samuel chapter 1. And so there is this barrenness, which was a very difficult struggle, especially in, you know, Old Testament biblical times and in that culture. But I don't want to say just there, because it's a difficulty for women in all generations and all cultures. I know, you know, really in particular there for Hannah, certainly, because she had extra, you know, abuse coming her way from another spouse, which is something that shouldn't even be happening in the first place, having two wives, obviously. But the point, I guess, that I want to make is there are a lot of women who really struggle and are unable to, you know, have children. And it's a very painful, very sad thing. And then you've got women who are choosing to take the lives of their children. And it's hard to address this in a sensitive manner. I want to do that as best I can here. But that's the reality of it. And it seems just so, I don't know, it's disturbing, I guess.
15: Yeah, no, it can be really hard. And, you know, sometimes I still wonder why the Lord has given me the, you know, the story, the body that he's given me. And maybe it's to have these discussions, you know. But about 5 years ago, you know, my husband and I, we've been married for a couple of years at this point, and, you know, kind of wondered why we hadn't had kids. And at this point, we had started Let Them Live. So we were already helping women to cancel their abortions and choose life. And, you know, we did some testing, and sure enough, you know, we discovered that diagnosis, and we couldn't have kids. We were told we wouldn't be able to have kids. And that was so heartbreaking, because, you know, here we are, we're helping women to choose life. So many women who are getting pregnant so easily. I mean, they're not even trying, right? This is just happening to them. And there was a period of time where that was just very difficult for me, for Nathan as well. We just felt like it was unfair. And, but God is so good, and he really brought us out of that. Now, it's still, we still feel it sometimes, of course, but the beauty is that God has a plan. And if we trust that God's plan is good for us, we know that we're going to be okay, because we are his. And so our perspective has shifted, you know, from one of bitterness. And I think this is a good example, like this is a good time to bring up Hannah again, is that her response to being infertile, which again, like you said, culturally at that time was just very hard. Her response was worship and not bitterness. And so God slowly transformed our hearts from hearts of, you know, jealousy and bitterness and sadness and anger into just worship of him and action to help women who do find themselves pregnant. And we had to separate out our own problems and our own path that the Lord set before us from the path that he had set for so many others. We just cannot claim to know his plans for our lives at times, let alone everyone else's lives. And so we had to separate those things. It was hard, but there's so much beauty in the fact that even though Nathan and I cannot have children of our own, that our legacy gets to be that at this point right now, and I'm sure hopefully by the time that we do leave this earth, it's 10,000 plus But over 1,000 lives have been saved from abortion, and those lives are going to go on and have more lives, and they're going to create more life. And the generational impact is just huge. And so it became one, an experience of being humbled. Like, thank you, God, for choosing me to do this mission. Wow. Okay. You know, maybe we can't have kids of our own, but the fact that we get to stop Satan's evil plans, and you're using us to do that, is really, really beautiful. And to help prevent women from experiencing the pain, the lifelong pain of abortion, it's really amazing. And so it was a combination of letting go of our own pain and just really coming into the plans that the Lord had for us and what He wanted to use us for. And I think, you know, Hannah is obviously someone in the Bible that I have read about extensively. And it just shows, Hannah matters because, you know, it shows that God sees women in their infertility and their grief. And honest prayer, we can come to God with honest prayer. And God can bring purpose out of our suffering. I've seen it. He has shown me the purpose that can come out of that, and the purpose that I've created and Nathan has created through him is let them live. And there's nothing that I would change about our story, despite the struggles, despite the sadness, despite the, you know, negative pregnancy tests month after month. I wouldn't change the fact that over 1,000 little lives are here and getting to experience life and getting to create generational impact.
14: Yeah. And as you said, you know, God sees, He knows all. He remembers Hannah's prayer, we see later in the book of 1 Samuel, and blesses her with Samuel. The book wouldn't exist without Hannah.
15: And exactly. Samuel wouldn't
14: exist. So, yeah. And of course, Samuel becomes a great prophet of the Lord. And so you can read that whole story in 1 Samuel chapter 1 on into chapter 2 as well, I believe. And so, yeah, thank you for sharing that. And I couldn't help, as you're talking here, to bring up something that I have no doubt you and Nathan have thought about, but maybe I'm going to get too personal here. If I am, no. You can say I'm not going to answer that. That's perfectly fine. No. But to me, I'm like, you know, is there a possibility that you may adopt one of the clients that you work with, one of their children?
15: You know, we've always been open to it. It hasn't happened yet, but, you know, we have housed mom and baby. We've helped a couple of women who've stayed with us, and we've also fostered a Let Them Live baby and had her for a while. So, you know, we're just completely open to whatever God has in store for us, truly. And we would love, you know, I think adoption, it would be so beautiful. It has not happened. But again, that's just us trusting in God's plan and us being ready for whatever He says, okay, this is happening. Adoption is a beautiful and redemptive thing. My sister-in-law was adopted. And even though we've only seen one mom choose adoption at Let Them Live out of the over 1,000 moms we've helped, it can be a really beautiful thing. So we're open, and whatever the Lord has planned.
14: Yeah. Well, that's kind of interesting to me, too. I didn't realize only one. So the others, you know, most of the women you've worked with have chosen to choose life and not go through with the abortion. But it sounds like the vast, vast majority then are keeping their babies, huh?
15: They are, and I think it kind of boils down to they really want to be a mom. They just feel like they don't have the resources to do it. And so it's important to walk them through, and many of them do bring up adoption at one point or another, and it's important that we help them explore that in a you know, a way that isn't pressuring them. But eventually they see their baby and they know that they just have to do it and they want to do it. And it's amazing because I've seen and heard so many moms talk about how having their babies made them want to step up and be there. It's beautiful.
14: Yeah. Well, one other thing on this subject here, kind of talking about infertility and things, and as we talk about adoption as well, I've heard others and other guests that I've had on that have talked about how, you know, adoption is redemptive. It's a wonderful, beautiful thing. But when you are speaking with someone who's having an infertility struggle, it's probably not the most sensitive thing of all to say, well, you can always adopt, huh?
15: Right. And it can be hard, and everyone in their infertility journey is in a different spot. It could be that they just found out. It could be that they're, you know, 5 years removed from it, like myself. I think it's important, though, to know that, you know, as someone who has just been dealing with this for a long time, I'm in the pro-life movement. I know people are coming from such a good place. And so it really doesn't affect me as much. But, you know, I think it's hard for people to know how to respond when someone says, you know, oh, I can't have kids, because that's the natural progression of things. And so I think the most important thing to do is just to say, you know, I'm here for you if you want to talk. And it's okay. It's okay. Just bring your sorrows to the Lord. And that's it. That's all that has to be said. And it's not, oh, don't worry, it'll work out someday. We don't know that. You know, we don't know if, you know, a lot of people I've had tell me, you know, years and years ago, oh, I know you're going to have a baby next year. The Lord told me that you're going to get pregnant next year. You know, and I don't put my faith in man. I put my faith in the Lord. And so bringing that to him, again, God is not afraid of the raw emotions that are on our heart. He's not afraid of the emotions that we bring to the table when we bring those to the foot of the cross. And so that's my encouragement for anyone who's finding out that they are struggling with infertility. You know, just know that there are people who know what you're feeling, but God knows. God knows your heart, and he knows your sorrow, and he knows your pain, and you can bring it to him.
14: Well, thank you. I'm so glad we talked about this aspect, and I'm sure it'll be a blessing to at least some women tuning in. I have no doubt that some are struggling with this who are tuning in now. Well, my guest again, Emily Burning, letthemlive.org/plumbline. letthemlive.org/plumbline, the website. 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This is The Plumb Line. I'm your host, Shay Rudolph. My guest, Emily Burning. She and her husband, Nathan, co-founders of Let Them Live. And Let Them Live is a wonderful sponsor of The Plumb Line in several markets around the country. And so thankful to you for tuning in wherever you are at. 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Emily, last time we visited, I know we got in a story or two, and those testimonies, as I said earlier in this broadcast, they are so powerful to hear, and primarily because, you know, the biggest goal of all, I think, with the plumb line is to give glory to God. That's the biggest goal for our entire lives, not just the plumb line, but everything that you do, everything I do is to be done for God's glory. And so that's why I like these testimonies so much, because they definitely bring glory to God, I think.
15: Absolutely. No, they do. And they bring the stories full circle too. You know, it does show just the redemption. And it's so much the redemption that we see in our own lives from the Lord. But seeing these moms come in, you know, when they first come to Let Them Live, they're fearful and they're scared and they feel like their circumstances are just impossible. And truly, after, I can't attribute it just to Let Them Live. I mean, it's the work of so many different people in the pro-life movement. It's the work of the Lord in their hearts. But after just being shown that they can have help and support, they're truly different women. You know, I've seen moms get their master's degree and graduate with a baby that they thought that they had to abort in order to get their degree. You know, they were told that that's how you had to do it. I mean, I've seen women just totally overcome. And that's why I say that being

0: 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I'm Dan Watkins from All Four Seasons. A beautiful new garage door will refresh your entire home, and you'll be excited and proud every time you pull in. We'll help you pick out the perfect garage door for your home.
1: Chaos to me too, and it just felt completely impossible, and that was her roadblock. So she actually shared with her counselor how she felt that she was like failing as a mom. And she didn't know how any of this would end up working out. But we were able to get her and her family a car. And thanks to our wonderful donors, we were able to help remove that roadblock that this mom had, which was leading her to consider abortion. And she sent us a picture of her and her kids in the car. And she was able to take all of her kids to school, get everyone there on time, and not have to walk back and forth as a pregnant mom. And she said, "I'm so happy. I truly didn't think I'd be okay again, but I'm glad I took the time to really think about this and reach out for help. I can't imagine what I would be like right now if I never reached out for help from Let Them Live. I'm very grateful to have you. I don't know what I would do if I didn't have a support. Knowing I can text you and talk puts an ease for me when my anxiety skyrockets." So, I mean, that's just one story out of so many, Jay, that it's just so redemptive. You see these moms go from desperation to hope, and it's something as small, something that we take for granted, like a car. You know, we get in our car, we go to the grocery store, we don't think twice about it. But for this mom, that was what was standing between the life and death of her child. And so this is why it's so important that we step up. It's so important that we help these moms. Many people who do help us were actually once single moms who needed support themselves. And so to see it come full circle is just really one of the biggest blessings in my life.
2: Well, I know, and I'm sure you guys, all of you at Let Them Live, know as well that God will use, you know, when his word goes out, as his word goes out through the plumb line, it will not return void or empty. And so as we share these stories and we share the word of God, we know there's going to be some harvest, some result, and fruit from it. And so don't necessarily know what that will be. So I want to speak to those tuning in right now. I'd love to have you support financially Let Them Live, but also, I can imagine, Emily, that there are some hearing this right now who, you know, maybe they're able to and would like to support financially, but even more so, they're hearing this and thinking, man, that sounds like something I would love to be part of, helping these young ladies, I guess, well, ladies of all ages that are considering abortion. And yeah. So tell us a little bit about how that might look if someone, you know, reaches out to you, how they might get involved and be part of this.
1: Absolutely. Well, we have so many opportunities at Let Them Live. Like you mentioned, you know, donations are very important. And I always speak about that because, you know, money comes into our bank account. It goes right back out to pay for bills. But there's also a huge need for pregnancy counselors and other volunteers behind the scenes to help make this organization what it is and to help us to support so many moms. So reach out to us, whether it's online, you can send an email, info@letthemlive.org. You can reach out to us on social media, whatever it is. And if you want to help, we'll find a place for you, whether that's as a pregnancy counselor, volunteer, whether that's helping on the back end, you know, with different things, whether that's, you know, helping to cultivate other donors. There's always something that you can do to save a life from abortion and to help a mom.
2: That's awesome. Well, I've got about 2 minutes left here yet, and so I'll leave those for you if you want to share another testimony or just anything else that you want to put into the listeners' minds here as we wrap up.
1: Absolutely. No, I think the thing that's on my mind is that so many women feel so desperate and they don't feel like there's any hope. And as Christians, we can change that. We have the power to do that. The Lord has given us the authority and the ability to do that through him in his name. And as someone who has witnessed thousands of babies being saved from abortion and thousands of women and their lives completely turned around, I know that it works. We have a 98% success rate at Let Them Live. So 98% of women who come to Let Them Live with abortions scheduled, they're choosing life, they're canceling those abortions, and it works. It truly works. And so I would just encourage anyone, you know, if God has been sort of in your ear about getting involved, we all know what that feels like when he just kind of keeps, you know, poking at our spirit. If it's been on your heart to get involved, please do. There's never enough. We could always use more help. There's sadly in our world too many moms who are considering abortion. We live in a

0: very abortion-centered culture. But there's hope for these moms. There's abortion pill reversal for these moms. There's hope where they didn't think there was hope. And there's love where they didn't think there was love. And there's support where they didn't think there was support. And we can only do that with the support of so many others. So if you're listening and you want to get involved, please do. God is so good and He's blessed, let them live in so many ways. And we hope to continue blessing moms and their babies.
1: Hello, glory to God. Thank you so much, Emily. Been great to have you on again.
0: Thanks, Jay.
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9: Breaking news this hour from townhall.com. I'm Michael Harrington. They're trying for peace again in Iran. Pakistan's interior minister is on the scene, attempting to restart negotiations between Iran and this country. The visit comes as the U.S. military has been swatting down drones and Iranian missiles all over the Middle East over the weekend. The Trump administration says the time for peace is now. Doug Burgum, the Secretary of Interior, says he did a ride-around in Washington, D.C. with park police, determining problems that got to be fixed up ahead of the 250th celebrations this summer.
10: We did have the jurisdiction to come in directly with the U.S. Park Police. This is a separate form by George Washington in 1791. These are the elite police of the Washington, D.C. metro area. They had been defunded under Biden, almost like a big blue metro, and they'd had all of their authorities taken away. I did a ride around with them, and I found out they couldn't even pursue bad guys. I'm like, I was a governor. It'd be like having a highway patrol. You pull somebody over, they drive away, and you just let them drive away after you pulled them over for a violation because you were not allowed to pursue them. Right. Some of these things made no common sense.
9: He was a guest on the Salem Radio Network. Three high-profile guests due in New York City Monday night for Game 3 of the NBA Finals.
11: President Trump will be at his golf club, Trump National, in Bedminster, New Jersey this weekend. On Monday, he's scheduled to head into New York City to Madison Square Garden to catch the NBA Finals.
12: I think the Knicks have an amazing team, the way they played. Started off slow and it just got stronger and stronger.
11: The Knicks will host the San Antonio Spurs in Game 3. Also scheduled to attend, New York City Mayor, Democrat Socialist Zoran Mamdani.
9: That's correspondent Laura Winters. British Prime Minister Keir Starmer is hosting the Ukrainian president, the French president, and the German leader today. They're discussing ongoing support for Ukraine and an end to the invasion of the Russians. More on these stories at townhall.com.
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9: Anthropic is proposing the top AI companies coordinate a way to pause the development of advanced AI systems if they become too dangerous. The company behind the Claude chatbot family says the technology is improving so quickly there's a risk humans could lose control of it. In a blog post, Anthropic suggests giving the world an option to slow down or temporarily pause AI development. The company plans to research ways to implement the idea, noting that AI models are getting faster, doubling their task capacity about every 4 months. Health workers in Mugabe, the epicenter of Congo's Ebola outbreak, say they're working with little pay or rest. The mining town attracts a huge number of laborers for large gold mines who live in crowded mining camps, making the transmission of the disease much easier. The virus spreads through close contact with sick or diseased patients' bodily fluids. Congolese authorities say there's almost 500 confirmed deaths. This is townhall.com. A federal judge in Washington has blocked a plan to loosen rules for fishing red snapper in the Atlantic, halting what was expected to be the longest recreational snapper season in years.
14: The issue pits recreational anglers against commercial fishermen and activists. The dispute highlights tensions over science and the Trump administration's rollback of environmental regulations. Florida Governor Ron DeSantis and others sought to manage the fishery, but NOAA's permits were challenged in court. The ruling has sparked backlash, with commercial fishermen worried about their future.
9: Correspondent Ron Taylor. Today is Sunday, June the 7th. It's the 158th day of 2026. On this date in history, 1776, Richard Henry Lee of Virginia offered a resolution to the Continental Congress stating, quote, that these United Colonies are, and of a right ought to be, free and independent states. You know what happened next. More on these stories at townhall.com.
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17: New scattered showers and thunderstorms popping up through the afternoon and evening hours. Cloudy overnight tonight with scattered storms. Overnight low in the upper 60s. Tomorrow, cloudy, showers and thunderstorms likely. We'll keep those showers moving in Tuesday. I'm Georgia WeatherNet meteorologist KJ Allen on AM 920, The Answer.
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24: 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Ladies and gentlemen. Here's Scott Jennings.
25: Here we are. Thanks for joining us. It is the Scott Jennings Show. I'm Jennifer Horn in for Scott today. Very happy to be with you. I host the Morning Answer on Salem Radio in Los Angeles, AM 870, AM 590, The Answer. And happy to be filling in for my friend Scott, who will be back with you on Mondays, back next week. Now, speaking of Los Angeles, just off the shore of California, the Secretary of Energy, or excuse me, the Secretary of the Interior and the Secretary of Energy, Chris Wright, they had a little meeting today to talk about Gavin Newsom's policies and what the Trump administration is doing to get around them. Take a listen. This is Doug Burgum from earlier today, Cut 25.
26: Everybody needs to know in California, the reason you're paying more for gasoline than anybody else in the lower 48, more for diesel, is because of the state policies. It's not because of some war overseas. It's because of the policies that the state of California has. And of course, it's just going to get worse. They're regulating refineries out of existence. There used to be 40 refineries in California. Then it was 8, then 7, then 6. They're putting so much pressure. So California not only imports, as Chris said, 60% of their oil from foreign countries. That is a absolute national security risk. The number one importer into California on February 1st of this year, 2026, was Iraq. So California has a policy. They've turned themselves into an energy desert, an energy island.
25: That was Secretary Doug Burgum, Secretary of the Interior, talking about the problems that California faces because of our reliance on foreign oil when we have a whole plethora of resources right here in our state and in this country. Thought it would be a great day to talk to my friend. Mark Morano is here. He is the editor-in-chief of Climate Depot, which you should check out all the time for all the latest news. At Climate Depot is where you can find him on X. And Mark, it is great to see you. Thanks so much for joining us, and welcome to the Scott Jennings Show.
27: Thank you. Thanks a lot, Jennifer. Happy to be on.
25: All right. So you heard from Secretary Burgum right there criticizing the policies of Governor Gavin Newsom. And this is part of the Trump administration's policy to start unleashing our energy, our natural resources, our own oil, so that we're not dependent on all these other countries. What do you make of that? It's on federal properties offshore, so that's not under Gavin Newsom's domain, but there will be some pushback.
27: What's funny is if we're a little further offshore, closer to China, Gavin Newsom would have no problem with the low environmental standards in China and no problem importing that energy. Because in the end, what Gavin Newsom's all about is an accounting trick on paper to say, look, we're trying to achieve net zero. Well, they outsource most of their energy from foreign nations. It's completely bonkers. Just to give you, and Doug Burgum went through the list, but 40 refineries in California, down to 8, down to 6, with the two most recent leaving. He has run California energy policy as imposing Soviet-style quotas on the entire energy grid. Yeah. It's because of policies against gas-powered cars, against the policies against offshore drilling, against all kinds of policies against on energy extraction on land. We saw the way the fires and the rebuilding have been handled. California is a cluster F under his administration and most of the California governors of recent years. And this is what the federal government is now being forced to essentially invoke, you know, wartime powers to try to overcome this. And he said something else that was incredibly important. This is a national security risk. When you look at the military airports in California, when you look at the strategic location on the coastline, and you have a state that is just literally going around and stifling off energy and making it more reliant on international sources of energy. And by the way, he loves to think of himself, Newsom, as a head of state. He's met with the Chinese premier, essentially signing California and China climate agreements when California is not even its own nation state, which, by the way, I live in Virginia. I'd be happy to see California secede if you guys ever want to push that and, you know, leave the United States. But sorry about that. It's irrelevant. But
25: you're going to have to give me a spare bedroom then, Mark, if that's the case. I don't want to fall off into the ocean. Well, you know, you make some great points. And for people who are not familiar, you've been doing this for a long time at Climate Depot, kind of tamping down. I mean, President Trump calls it the green new scam, but you've been talking about how environmentalists have been running not just the state of California, but the government for a long time, making these ridiculous decisions for problems that they are in many ways manufacturing. And the Trump administration has been coming in there. And yesterday, this announcement, a $700 million investment in coal plants. That's enough to have environmentalists, you know, getting into a bunker and hiding out. But this is the way that America can unleash our own energy and our own prosperity, right?
27: Absolutely. When you're talking about national security, the number one issue is domestic energy supply. And by the way, the number one energy supply for national security happens to be coal. And secondly, coal, the United States has the largest reserve of coal in the world. We're the Saudi Arabia of coal. And President Trump just yesterday as well with Doug Burgum announced that they're going to be doing a wartime production act, invoking an old Cold War era law that's essentially going to revitalize coal. Now, remember, we dealt with under Biden and O'Biden, there you go, over Obama and Biden, we dealt with 12 years of the war on coal. And we have, you know, even at one point, the EPA director under President Biden actually said there's no war on coal. And behind her, she had a poster celebrating the war on coal and stopping coal. So that is one of the biggest things is, you know, national security. And the big thing about coal, which is what President Trump is doing to try to bypass things that Gavin Newsom is doing, is that coal is not subject to a global price. Like oil, we can drill as much oil as we want. Unless the U.S. government nationalizes our oil industry, we're still going to be subject to the global oil market price. So if there's conflict Middle East, oil goes up. Coal does not have that problem. And President Trump recognizes that. Doug Burgum recognizes that. Chris Wright recognizes that. Lee Zeldin at EPA recognizes that. And we have the most pro-friendly, but this is the most pro-energy administration in the history of the country. You know how bad it is? CNN was forced to admit that the U.S. is now drilling more oil than any country in the history of the planet. And that's despite Gavin Newsom's best effort as the largest state to try to stop that.
25: It's just amazing. And just switching gears for a second, too. You know, we have this war of affordability that Democrats have tried to launch against President Trump. And we started the show last hour with the new jobs report, which has been incredible to see the U-turns on energy that the Trump administration has made from the Biden administration. Talk to us about what you think the gas prices will do. Do you see them coming down? I know for the midterms we want them to. This conflict in Iran going longer than I think the president is comfortable with at this moment. In our final moment, how do you see gas prices turning around as we go into the summer? Do you? Or are they going to continue to go up?
27: Well, it's all depends. That's the answer to that. I mean, they have dropped recently, surprisingly. It all comes down to the Strait of Hormuz. If we can get that strait open and we can get the flow of oil, even just the announcement, I shouldn't say the announcement, because how many times have we announced it's open? Even once the ships start flowing and we get back to, you know, pre-war levels, I think because oil is a speculative futures market, the price could come down almost immediately. Now, getting back down all the way could take some months. I don't know even if the war is Strait of Hormuz and open tomorrow, if it'd be lower than it was, but I think we could go a long way, 75% drop. But we have to get the Strait of Hormuz open. without the Strait of Hormuz, to say we keep in the stalemate, I think it's looking very grim to have any substantial changes in the oil. Now, I will say that one of the things you'll see a lot of these energy analysts predicting gloom and doom, oh, the infrastructure of Kuwait, Saudi Arabia, and the United Arab Emirates has been damaged. It's going to take 7 years. These are some of the wealthiest countries in the history of the planet.
25: That's right.
27: And they're going to have means, motive, and opportunity to literally invest everything and throw all of their resources at rebuilding everything and getting the oil infrastructure back up and running. So I think all those, you know, those predictions are pessimistic. The only thing that's stopping us right now is the Strait of Hormuz has to be reopened. Okay. That's my message. And once that happens, I think this issue like melts away.
25: It's unleashed. And I think everything else that President Trump has done for the economy will start to feel it as that happens. Yeah. Mark Morano, always great to see you. Give him a follow at Climate Depot. Want you to also check out the website. Great information there. You can link to all of Mark's books as well. 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Thanks so much, Mark. I'm Jennifer Horn.
27: Thank you, Jennifer.
25: This is the Scott Jennings Show.

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0: bluster. When you positively need the truth, this is where you come. The Scott Jennings Show.
1: I'm going to promise you common sense. I'm going to promise you the truth. And I'm going to promise you that I will give you sometimes a little bluster. Scott never does that. But every once in a while, you need a little bluster, especially on a Friday. I'm Jennifer Horn. Happy to be sitting in for my friend Scott Jennings. He will be back with you next week. Follow him in the meantime at Jennings Show. Now, I love the story of a good hypocrite. And you know, guys, everybody has been a little hypocritical in their lives. I have, you have, everybody has. But it's different when you have a public forum. And it's different when you've spent a lot of time clutching your pearls about a certain issue and then you get caught. Seattle, which has turned into it's always been the wild, wild west of liberalism, but now it seems like it's just a lunatic factory up in the Pacific Northwest. The mayor of Seattle, and it's a gorgeous city, one of my favorites, but the Seattle mayor, Katie Wilson, last year urged residents to boycott Starbucks. Now, look, conservatives have boycotted Starbucks before. They were coffee bean and tea leaf all the way. I don't know. I don't get too involved with these boycotts unless they really are offensive. But the mayor wanted her residents of Seattle to boycott Starbucks. A big deal since Starbucks is from Seattle. And Seattle, like, they're the coffee culture and the coffee capital of the country. Well, she asked her residents to boycott. But then guess what? She got caught walking into Starbucks buying her latte. Now, she hasn't commented on whether or not she thinks the boycott should continue, but she did just admit that she had the pleasure of visiting the Pike Place Market Starbucks, and she ordered a blueberry muffin latte, which was a staff creation. Oh boy, she's a foo-foo drinker. She did an interview that was published this week on a local Fox affiliate there, and the anchor asked if she is still supporting the boycott of Starbucks. She said, quote, "I guess I broke my own boycott, and yeah, but I don't know. What do you want me to say about that?" I want you to say you were thirsty, Katie. That's what I would like you to say, because you ask people to do silly boycotts for silly reasons, and then all of a sudden, you're thirsty, you need a blueberry muffin latte, and you have to go into that Starbucks, and you get caught. So apparently she was upset because Starbucks was not going to do union support. She wanted to support a unionizing of the Starbucks in her area. She declared that the boycott would begin last summer. She saw the barista picket line. She said, "I'm not buying Starbucks. You shouldn't either," to the Seattle Times. Well, now she has changed her mind. Isn't it funny how leftists do this? The hypocrisy can be seen all over the place, not just in Seattle, not just here in California, but in Washington, D.C., where Alexandria Ocasio-Cortez also has shown herself to be a bit of a hypocrite. Cut 19.
2: Dave, you're reported by Grim Platner in this New York Times article, trapping a woman in a room being physically.
3: Yeah, I mean, as you all know, this all kind of just came out. I've been doing legislative business on the floor, so I need to dig into everything further before commenting on it. Because I think this reporting just recently came out, so I just want to make sure that I am fully read up on this before I comment on it.
4: Generally about Platner, are you concerned by what you've seen so far? Does he offer voters more of an explanation? Does he need to offer voters more of an explanation?
3: I mean, I think I have to read up on this latest reporting. You know, I think everyone, when we run for office, our responsibilities to our constituents and to the people of, for me, New York 14, in this case, for the people of Maine.
1: Just drink the coffee, AOC. Just like Katie Miller, she just had to go into that Starbucks. The draw was too strong. That's exactly what we're going to see with AOC. AOC is going to have to figure out a way that she votes for Graham Platner if he is the nominee, because she couldn't dare vote for one of those big bad Republicans, right? All right, now here's how you call out the hypocrisy. One of my favorite cabinet secretaries in the Trump administration, Scott Bessent, well, he went after Senator Wyden. Take a listen. Cut 20.
5: Senator Wyden has mendaciously slandered the Treasury building in an attempt to cover up his son having an investment meeting with Jeffrey Epstein to ask for funding. Thank you.
6: Mr. Chairman?
7: Yes.
6: Let's be clear here. Nobody is interested in the ramblings of a capo in the most corrupt regime in American history.
1: Okay, wait. Actually, yes, we are interested. Does your son have ties to Jeffrey Epstein, Senator? Because that's what I think we want to know. You can't say we don't have interest in Epstein. Everybody's had interest in Epstein. Are you kidding me? Everybody has. You guys were dying for those papers and the reports to be leaked out, and now you don't care because Trump. Oh, yeah, yeah. This is the hypocrisy of the left. So you know what? Let's call them out for drinking the coffee and for supporting Nazis and being crazy. I'm Jennifer Horn. This is the Scott Jennings Show.
0: Common sense for the American people. This is the Scott Jennings Show. 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
10: With SRN News, I'm Michael Harrington in Washington. Pakistan's interior minister is in Tehran today. The plan is to restart negotiations between Iran and this country. The visit comes as the U.S. military has been shooting down Iranian drones and missiles over the Strait of Hormuz, Bahrain, and Kuwait all weekend long. Elsewhere, fighting between Israel and Hezbollah continues despite a U.S.-brokered ceasefire. The Revolutionary Guard of Iran says it has been targeting U.S. forces. The S&P has decided not to change its guidelines for including large mega-cap companies in its stock indexes. The committee announced that it considered feedback from market participants but chose to maintain its current criteria for the S&P 500, mid-cap 400, and small-cap 600. Unlike NASDAQ, which recently updated its guidelines to quickly add large companies after the IPOs, the S&P is standing pat. This is
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17: New scattered showers and thunderstorms popping up through the afternoon and evening hours. Cloudy overnight tonight with scattered storms. Overnight low in the upper 60s. Tomorrow, cloudy, showers and thunderstorms likely. We'll keep those showers moving in Tuesday. I'm Georgia WeatherNet meteorologist KJ Allen on AM 920. The answer.
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19: 920. They're really good.
18: The answer. AM 920 is the answer. Quelling leftist arguments with truth and common sense. They hate that. This is the Scott Jenny Show.
1: They sure do. Common sense doesn't last long on the left in this country, but we're glad to have you where we deliver common sense to the American people. This is the Scott Jennings Show. I'm Jennifer Horn. Happy to be filling in for Scott. He'll be back with you next week. In the meantime, it is time to check in with a friend of mine. Congressman Kevin Kiley has a very interesting story to tell. He represents California's 3rd District in the United States House of Representatives. And Congressman Kiley, welcome in to the Scott Jennings Show. Great to have you here.
20: Great to be with you. Thanks for having me.
1: So let's talk about the attempt to, well, they did redistrict California. I think it could still be challenged because there is no way that you could argue it was not redistricted using race as part of the criteria. But you've been a thorn in the side of Gavin Newsom. I think it is fair to say. And he and his team were looking at your congressional district as one that they'd love to knock out and give to Democrats. And you did something really interesting. You changed your party preference. No party preference. You're an independent by all accounts. Tell us how you did it and give us the results, because you had a big win this week, my friend.
20: So we made a little bit of history in this new sixth district in California, and you're absolutely right. Gavin Newsom has been targeting me in every way possible. Even last election in 2024, his own staff member ran against me, although we won by 45,000 votes. And so that didn't work out so well for him. So, you know, he ended up gerrymandering the map in California. But, you know, it's just a testament to the hubris of politicians who engage in gerrymandering, that they think they can just, you know, move the lines around on the map and pick your representative for you. But the voters in my area are have something else in mind. You know, they're not going to let political insiders choose their representative for them. So in this primary, as the results are right now, I'm in first place. This will be history making for an independent to advance in first place in a California primary. And we fully intend to make history again this November.
1: I think it's incredible. And here's what's even more of an interesting piece. You had a Republican and a Democrat running against you, and it's neck and neck right now. We don't know how this thing will go, but the last time I checked, the Republican was ahead by just a bit. And so wouldn't it be interesting if Gavin Newsom wanted to get a conservative out of that spot, if it's Kevin Kiley, who's, and I'll use air quotes here, an independent, and then a Republican challenger? Well, Gavin Newsom has double F's on that attempt to redistrict Republicans out of a seat.
20: Yeah, I mean, from the way I see it, no matter who my opponent is in November, we're planning to win. And so I fully, you know, intend to overcome this attempt to deprive our area of representation, regardless of who the opponent is. And it is true that, you know, in California's top two system, you know, you can get all kinds of different possibilities. We'll see how the late vote counting goes. You know, it's crazy in California. We still have probably roughly half the votes to count in my district. The election was 3 days ago, but we'll see how the remaining count goes. But we're we're confident that I'm going to advance to the top two.
1: Let's talk about that, because the slow counting makes people lose faith in the system. President Trump has already been talking about this. He says California could be up to the funny business again. Steve Hilton, gubernatorial candidate, is having a press conference today dealing with this. We look like the laughingstock of the nation, and it's not new to us. We've dealt with this for the last several election cycles, waiting and waiting and waiting, 37 days till election results are certified. What are you doing? I know you're looking into trying to create some legislation that will make this go faster. What are you up to, Congressman?
20: Yeah, exactly. And you're right. It is so embarrassing for our state. And it's not just me saying it. It's people on all sides who are watching this nationally and saying, what in the world is wrong with California, where their state politicians can't even manage to do the most simple administrative task of a democracy, which is to count votes. And it has all kinds of negative ramifications. It erodes trust in the process. It creates instability and uncertainty. And yes, it's just embarrassing for our state. Mm-hmm. And by the way, you know, those who are in charge in California, they'll say, oh, no, this is about voter access. This is about voter integrity or what have you. Then why is it that every single other state manages to count their votes in a timely way, whether it's a Democrat state like Massachusetts or a Republican state like Florida? They get the results on election night. So it's not a Democrat-Republican thing. It's just the unique incompetence of California state government. So we have a bill that we've introduced in the House called the Election Results Accountability Act, which simply says enough is enough. You know, you got to count your votes in a timely fashion.
1: Yeah, I think it's really ridiculous. I was talking to Steve Hilton earlier today on the morning show that I host in Los Angeles, and he was saying that there's a county in California, Ventura County, where they only have like 80,000 plus votes to count, and they're not even going to be releasing another number drop until Tuesday. Today's Friday. Those are the kinds of things where you go, okay, is it staffing issues? Obviously, another piece of this is that we accept ballots that were postmarked on election day for 7 days after. So this is why I think when we talk about the low number of voter turnout and low turnout elections, people lose faith and they just say, I'm not going to do it. I don't trust the system.
20: Well, sure. I think that it does breed distrust when people exercise their, you know, right as a citizen to vote, carry out their civic duty, and then they expect to learn what happened and to be able to find out who won. But then it's one person who's ahead on election night, and then maybe it changes multiple times over the course of the next month. You know, people have moved on with their lives, and then suddenly they get to find out, you know, a month after they vote, oh, by the way, this is who won.
1: Right.
20: And think about it from the perspective of the candidates. If you're in a close race, you're basically going through torture. I mean, you have one result on election night, and then maybe every few days you get these incremental updates over the course of the next several weeks, wondering, okay, am I going to be a city councilor or a school board member or a state legislator or a member of Congress? Do I need to start organizing my staff and training and going to orientation and all of these things? I mean, it's just nuts. It is a failure of government performance at the most basic level.
1: On a whole, want to ask you about what you are going to be focusing on in the next few months in Congress. I know we'll have some breaks going on, certainly, but there is a real challenge, I think, for Republicans. You're an independent now, to message some of the successes that have happened over the last 2 years. Democrats are still touting this message of affordability. I think you look at the job numbers, you look at where the economy is. I don't think that we are having an economic crisis. We need to get gas prices down, certainly, but I think people are starting to feel it. I think Democrats might need more. What do you think the balance of power looks like as we move into this midterm cycle into November?
20: Well, I do think that making life more affordable needs to be the central focus. Mm-hmm. And that is particularly true, as you know, Jen, for those of us in California.
1: Sure.
20: Where we have the highest cost of living in the entire country. So we're talking about highest gas prices in the country by far, highest electricity rates. We're in the top three when it comes to groceries and housing and water. So if you're in California, then life is a lot more unaffordable than if you're in any other state, which is not to minimize the struggles that people are experiencing elsewhere. But it's to say that actually the most high impact thing that I can do as a member of Congress from California is to try to counteract some of the policies in our state that have caused the cost of living to explode. So, for example, I have a bill to cap how high the state's gas tax can be, saying mm-hmm. that there's no reason that any state should have to have a gas tax over 50 cents.
1: Because ours in California goes up, it's going up again in July.
20: Right. It's going up for 2 more cents. So mm-hmm. this would actually put a cap, and it would give immediate relief, and it would prevent politicians in California from raising the price of gas again, or expanding domestic energy, or for example, you know, the Newsom had a ban on gas-powered cars that I introduced a bill
1: right.
20: to reverse, and we actually got that passed with bipartisan support and signed into law, so that's gone away. People can drive the car of their choice. There's a lot we could do. There's more we could do at the federal level as well. We did pass a bipartisan housing bill that will help with housing affordability. Of course, the tax relief that was passed is going to be particularly beneficial to Californians because we quadrupled the state and local tax deduction, in addition to increasing things like the child tax credit, the adoption tax credit, and making Social Security tax-free for most seniors. So these are really important things from an affordability perspective. But certainly, you know, folks are continuing to struggle, and we need to address it in every way we can.
1: So as a governing body, what are the House of Representatives going to be working on in the next? Is there anything that they're going to be pushing for before the November midterms, or is this pretty much just stay low, start working, and get yourself reelected?
20: Well, there's actually a lot on our plate. I mean, we've got the annual appropriations bills.
1: Sure.
20: We just had one of them last night dealing with agriculture. There's the issue of FISA that continues to be, you know, contentious, where there's a balance between national security and civil liberties concerns. There's the issue of border funding, and the housing bill still needs to be finalized between the House and the Senate. And then I think there's a lot of other legislation that we really ought to move forward. I've got bills that I'm working on related to education. I'm the chair of the K-12 Education Subcommittee. I mentioned this election reform bill that would speed up vote counting in California, bills like the Lower Gas Tax Reduction Act that I've introduced, in addition to a number of others. So I think that, you know, there's plenty that we can do even within the relatively condensed time frame in an election year. And the way I see it, you know, we can't afford to waste any day that we have the opportunity to, especially for, you know, those of us in California, when there's so much wrong with the direction of our state. So anything that I can do to counteract that here, I think, you know, I want to make sure I take advantage of it.
1: Yeah, actually getting some work done. Congressman Kevin Kiley is with us. He represents California's 3rd Congressional District. You can follow him at Rep. Kiley. And in our final moments here, I was very happy to see that the Senate just funded CBP. They funded ICE through the end of Trump's term. That has been such a point of contention, especially in a state like California or any of the border states where you really see the fentanyl, the drugs, and all of the issues that are still coming across our border, even though the people have freely stopped. I mean, that's slowed down, but certainly there are still cartels that are running. And Congressman, this is really important that funding means something.
20: Well, it is important to recognize, as you just said, that we have had a 180-degree turnaround at the border. And it's one of those things where sort of once the problem doesn't exist in the dramatic way that it did before, it kind of, you know, is not top of mind anymore. And so, you know, we, you know, tend to have short memories and forget what a crisis the border was just a few years ago, where you had unprecedented numbers of people coming over, 10 million plus coming over, known terrorists coming over, human trafficking, unaccompanied children, fentanyl, and all the rest of it. So that has been a major success, you know, of Congress and the administration is bringing that essentially to a standstill. Now, it is rather unfortunate that we have not been able to find bipartisan support for an appropriations bill to provide funding going forward.
1: Mm-hmm.
20: I think that there's many things that we, and I'm one of them, that should have been possible to do that, along with having some common sense reforms to interior immigration enforcement that are supported by people on both sides of the aisle. So I'm still hopeful and advocating for something like that to come together.
1: Well, we appreciate you and your fight for sure for our state of California and the country. Representative Kevin Kiley is with us. He represents California's 3rd District. You can give him a follow at Rep. Kiley. Congressman Kiley, thanks so much for being with us. Have a great weekend. I'm Jennifer Horn. There's more up ahead. It is the Scott Jennings Show.
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2: 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The Answer. The Sekulow crew sees Iran getting aggressive.
3: The president had said, I want some stronger language in here. From Iranian state media, the Iranian negotiators will stop exchanging messages with the U.S., effectively shutting down any further negotiations. They are also saying that Iran will move to fully close the Strait of Hormuz as a response to this.
2: 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The Answer. Fighting the left with the best weapon we have, common sense. 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
4: Here we are. Thanks for joining us. It is the Scott Jennings Show. I'm Jennifer Horn. Happy to have you along on this Friday. Scott will be back next week. You can give me a follow at Jennifer Horn. I'd love to be with you on Twitter, Jennifer Horn Radio on Instagram and Facebook, and Scott Jennings, Jennings KY on X, or Jennings Show as well. Now, a little bit of breaking news to share with you. President Trump's envoys, Steve Witkoff and Jared Kushner, have traveled to the National Lab. This sounds scary to me. In Oak Ridge, Tennessee on Thursday for consultations with the team of technical experts that could play a role in nuclear negotiations with Iran. This is being reported today by Axios. The White House is trying to reach a memorandum of understanding with Iran to end the war and begin in-depth nuclear negotiations, and wants to have experts at the ready should those talks be launched. Now, as that is going on, a potential peace deal between Iran and the United States hinges on the Trump administration agreeing to release, are you ready? $24 billion in frozen Iranian assets. I'm going to say that's a no. I know that's what they're going to want. And I know President Trump is going to have to be in a bad situation. But unless they hand over every bit of nuclear matter, I don't know that you can start handing money back. The Barack Obama days of filling up a plane full of cash and then sending it to an Iran that just says, oh, yeah, we're not going to have a nuke. Those days are over. We need to make sure that this is an Iran who has been cut down if you're going to start to release these sanctions. And they're going to need the money because the country of Iran has been bankrupted by all of the activities of the United States, thanks to the United States. Now, they want those assets released, according to a top Iranian official. They warned that the U.S. would enter into a dark corridor should it resume fighting. What does that mean, a dark corridor? The negotiations, they say, are at a deadlock, and President Trump must break the deadlock, according to the Supreme Leader, well, a military advisor to the Supreme Leader. He did an interview in Tehran saying that the ball is in Trump's court. Iran repeatedly demanded the release of $12 billion in frozen funds as soon as this interim agreement is signed with the U.S. and another $12 billion at a later stage. How do you feel about that, about this money being released? For me, this is one of those things that make me think, we can't do that. We need the Strait of Hormuz opened. We need the mines removed. We need them to stop with the tolls and the nonsense. Step away from the strait. That has to be opened up. That has to be available to the global economy, basically global shipping, to get through there. That's number one. We know that we've degraded their military. We know that their navy is gone. We know that their air support is gone. They've been really knocked down several notches when it comes to their military might. But they do still have the nuclear dust, as President Trump likes to talk about. And they do have friends who are evildoers out there like China who would like to help bolster them. So to just hand over cash right away, I don't think President Trump is going to fall for that. So then how do you open up the strait and move away from this with the degraded Iran? That's the question. U.S. officials are concerned right now, as they should be, that unfreezing funds at this stage could remove their leverage point over Iran. They're broke. The people are broke. Trump has demanded that any agreement appear stronger than the nuclear deal struck in 2015 by Obama, and to avoid anything that could be construed as handing over pallets

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6: It sure is. We are happy to have you along today on this Friday. I'm Jennifer Horn. I host The Morning Answer on Salem Radio in Los Angeles. 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And always follow The Jennings Show at, hey, Jennings Show on X. All right. Yesterday, President Trump made it official. He has officially decided to replace outgoing Attorney General, she was fired, Pam Bondi, with Todd Blanche, who is the acting Attorney General, former attorney for the president. He announced this yesterday, cut 27.
7: He's acting Attorney General. Tomorrow I'm instructing Dan and everybody else that's involved in that very complicated process, which is going to go, I think, very quickly, that we are going to make him permanent Attorney General.
6: All right, so he wants to make him permanently the Attorney General, but are the senators ready to go along with the president? Now, I've always said, no matter who is in the White House, they should be able, barring extenuating circumstances, to have the people around them that they wish to have around them, whether that was Barack Obama's team or President Trump's team, unless there is a huge issue. Well, they deserve to have their people confirmed. And I think most people who are given truth serum would agree with that. But this is not the old days, and senators look to see what they can get for pushing along a confirmation. Now, we know that Senator John Fetterman is the one Democrat who seems to have that same mentality, that unless there is a massive problem, he is going to vote for to confirm. So President Trump can probably think that he will have Fetterman on the Democrat side and not much else. We heard Senator Whitehouse say that he was not in on this Blanche nomination. He called it disgraceful. Take a listen, cut 7.
8: We've gone from the Trump thug moment where they all have to obediently obey to now what I call the Blazing Saddles moment. If you remember the scene in Blazing Saddles where the governor says, boys, it's time we started looking out for our own phony baloney jobs. So, you know, this Blanche nomination is so disgusting that it's really going to put them over a barrel. And to some extent, it's like wonderful for us. Great. Bring it.
6: I'm just curious why this is more awful for Senator Whitehouse and some of these other senators on the Democrat side than it was for Eric Holder to be the Attorney General for Barack Obama, saying, I'm his wingman. Are they upset because Todd Blanche was the former personal attorney of President Trump? He's still doing the work of the attorney general, and from what I can tell, he's doing a good job. But even Republicans are going to be playing games with this nomination, including the man who has caused some trouble for the Trump administration and for Republicans in the Senate, Senator Tom Tillis from North Carolina. He's on his way out the door, and he says that if Todd Blanche is confirmed, if he gets his vote, he's going to have to make apologies and make a statement about January 6th and the rioters. Take a listen. This is Cut 11.
9: Could you support Todd Blanche as Attorney General?
10: We're looking at it. I haven't made a decision yet. The key for Todd or anybody going through Judiciary Committee is being pretty tight on January the 6th. They better not have said for 1 minute that the people that beat up police officers like these right down here were righteous people. You come even close to saying that, you don't have a chair of getting my vote in Judiciary.
6: All right. Meanwhile, the DOJ last month announced an indictment against the Southern Poverty Law Center, alleging that civil rights nonprofit defrauded donors by secretly paying informants associated with extremist organizations, including the Ku Klux Klan. Federal jury, a grand jury in the Middle District of Alabama returned an 11-count indictment in April, which we all heard about. The Southern Poverty Law Center was 6 counts of wire fraud, 4 counts of making false statements to a federally insured bank, and 1 count of conspiracy to commit concealment money laundering, according to the Justice Department. That superseding indictment retains those charges and expands alleged misconduct. According to the DOJ, the SPLC secretly funneled $3 million in donor funds between 2014 and 2023 to numerous individuals associated with extremist organizations, including the KKK, United Klans of America, the National Socialist Movement, participants in the Unite the Right rally, and the Aryan Nations affiliated. Are you ready for this? Anybody a member of the Sadistic Souls Motorcycle Club? That's the Southern Poverty Law Center that is taking money from their donors and putting them into organizations to help fuel rallies that are, I guess, set up to make the right look bad. Although I don't know many people on the right who are members of the Sadistic Souls Motorcycle Club. The KKK, United Klans of America. This is unbelievable, and it is about time there is some accountability here. So we need somebody strong like Todd Blanche in that position as Attorney General to keep an eye on things. All right, guys, as we continue, we'll be joined by an assemblyman from right here in my state of California. I'm Jennifer Horn. It's the Scott Jennings Show.

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3: And news, I'm Mary Rose. Authorities say a shooting near a busy street festival in Ohio has wounded at least 12 people. Toledo police say the shooting happened Saturday near the Old West End Festival, an annual gathering of live music and home tours in a historic district. Deputy Police Chief Joe Heffernan says it appears that at least two people fired weapons and they were probably shooting at each other. Heffernan also says two of the victims are in critical condition. President Trump plans to be back at Madison Square Garden in New York to watch Game 3 of the NBA Finals between the Knicks and the San Antonio Spurs. The president was invited to Monday night's game by Knicks owner James Dolan. The president will be the first sitting president to attend an NBA Finals contest. The president is an avid sports fan, but the affinity he professes for the Knicks is different. This is SR.
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2: your answer on weather.
5: New scattered showers and thunderstorms popping up through the afternoon and evening hours. Cloudy overnight tonight with scattered storms. Overnight low in the upper 60s. Tomorrow, cloudy, showers and thunderstorms likely. We'll keep those showers moving in Tuesday. I'm Georgia WeatherNet meteorologist KJ Allen on AM 920. The Answer.
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2: 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Western civilization, one busted leftist narrative at a time. 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
10: Thanks for joining us. It is the Scott Jennings Show. I'm Jennifer Horn. Happy to be filling in today for my friend Scott. He'll be back with you on Monday. And yesterday on the program, actually at this very time, we had the U.S. Attorney for the Southern District of California, Bill Asaley, on this program. And we were talking a little bit about some of the questions over the vote counting and just why California takes so long. It's very funny, as someone who's lived in California my whole life, to actually see the controversy over this election. And that's because people are actually paying attention to California, with Steve Hilton in the governor's race and Spencer Pratt in the LA mayor's race. This has been a problem long plaguing our state, at least for the last almost 10 years now. Federal prosecutors today say that multiple election fraud investigations are underway in California as officials continue slowly to count ballots from this week's primary election. Joining us right now, I want to introduce you to a friend of mine. He is a great assemblyman from right here in California, one of the sane Republican ones that fights the good fight in the state legislature. David Tongiapa is here. You can give him a follow at David Tongiapa, and he represents the 8th Assembly District. David, thank you so much for being with us. Welcome to the Scott Jennings Show.
11: Jen, it's always great to join you. And yeah, it's an honor to be here. Not only that, I love that you had Bill Asaley on yesterday, because I miss him in the legislature. He used to be an assemblyman with us, but I think that's making him a better lawyer because he knows where all the bodies are buried.
10: You know, it's funny, when I was talking to him about this issue with the elections, I said, Bill, you know this. You live through this because you have you were running for office yourself. And look, assemblyman, you are in a district where you won. What was the vote total? Like, I think four people didn't vote for you in your district. What was it again?
11: Yeah, well, we won 95% of the vote.
10: But who's bragging? Come on.
11: Well, I've got to figure out who that other five went to and see what we've got to do to be better.
10: That's right, that you can always strive for more. But, I mean, Bill Asaley, he won some of his races by a very thin margin. And we know that there's been a problem with the voter rolls for a long time in the state, but people are waking up to why it takes so long to count the votes. And the problem, in my mind, assemblymen, are these mail-in ballots, because we are accepting ballots for basically a week after Election Day, as long as they are postmarked. How are you looking at this, and is there room to improve this system in California, which is now kind of making us the laughingstock of the country?
11: Yeah, I'm actually glad that a lot of people are seeing why we're so frustrated with the system in the state of California. People do not feel confident that when you cast a ballot on a Tuesday, the first Tuesday of the month, and then all of a sudden, 30 days later, well, the end results are off by a monumental amount. And so people don't feel confident on that. We have showed that in the California election, a dog has successfully voted in the election. We have seen that there are city council members, like the one from Lodi, actually ran an operation of fraudulent ballots and registration. Not only that, we also have a conviction and a guilty charge that Bill Asaley was able to bring to a lady that was registering homeless people to sign ballots and petitions, and she was registering to their homes. So some of the issues that a lot of people are seeing today is something that Californians have been frustrated for a long time. So I'm actually really glad that this is finally getting the attention, because now we don't sound crazy. Now we don't sound like we're just talking about this stuff. It's like, no, there is an issue. These mail-in ballots, there's a process that needs to be done. And what we have right now is an honor system with a lot of dishonest people that are playing the game. And you can't just say, well, we hope they're doing the right thing when it comes to casting ballots. And in a state like California that has a large scale population of illegal immigrants and people who shouldn't have been here in the first place, there's an issue when you have a honor system. And so we know that there are safeguards that need to be done. I don't believe that we should have same-day registration. I do believe that we need some type of address or verification. I almost put out actually this joke video for the amount of people that want to vote for Spencer Pratt was actually kind of insane.
10: Yeah.
11: That Spencer is doing a great job. And I was going to tell him, hey, if you want to vote for Spencer Pratt, here are the laws in California that would allow you to do so. Now, I'm not encouraging it. I'm just simply saying the laws. If you want to go to the city of LA, you can tell them that you live on a park bench. It is illegal for them to ask you for an ID to do it. You can same day register and they have to give you a ballot. Those are the laws in California. Do we think that that is safe? Probably not. But if you feel motivated and compelled to vote for Spencer Pratt, those are the laws. And if anybody asks you for an ID or an address verification, remind them that it is illegal in the state of California for them to ask for an ID, because those are the ridiculous laws that the state of California have passed.
10: You know, I love that you bring that up, because until something like that happens, where somebody walks in, a Spencer Pratt, a Pratt bro, as they call him, and wants to vote because he lives on a park bench in the city of Los Angeles, these laws will not change, because the Democrats that have been running the state have been getting away with it for such a long time. And, you know, it's so funny to me, the response from Gavin Newsom's press office is just so appalling. Steve Hilton and President Trump have been talking about the slow vote count. Obviously, that is a big issue, and we want to make sure that that vote total stays where it should for Steve Hilton. But Gavin Newsom said, his press office says, I wish I could change things. Now, Assemblyman, he's been in office for 8 years. If he wanted to change something, he had prime opportunity to do that.
11: You're 100% right. I mean, think about this. California is the richest state in the richest country in the history of the world, and they're saying that they can't do something. We are the tech innovative capital of the world, and we have more resources than any other state, than almost all countries in the world, and yet we can't do something. That's wrong to me. Actually, not only is that wrong to me, this is what happens when you have an inept government that simply says that we can't even count ballots properly. And if you can't count ballots properly and do something that's been a normal system for as long as votes have been, that as long as we've had a republic and a democracy, that's the ridiculousness of the state of California that is today. And so this is where, when the governor's just trying to say, I wish I could do something, I don't think he does. I think they like this broken system because it makes it very easy to get away with certain things. And if nobody's looking and if nobody's checking, if you don't have an attorney general that wants to demand things, if you don't have a secretary of state that wants to put safeguards in place, and if you don't have a governor or a legislature that wants to mess with their own bottom line, because votes are their bottom line, then there's no reason to change it. And they don't have a reason to do so. But I'm glad, right now, finally, the exposure is coming, showing how ridiculous it is here in California.
10: And they benefit from the fraud, whether it's voter fraud, whether it's the fact that people just feel disenfranchised and stay home. Democrats benefit from that, too. And they also benefit from the fraud financially that has plagued our state. I know you've been watching out for us here in California in the state assembly. We've had a lot of conversation about the fraud that's going on in Minnesota, and now here in California, the fraud and corruption that's been happening in our state. Now, you just worked on a bill, Assembly Bill 1560, which is an anti-corruption bill. It passed the state assembly. Tell us about this one.
11: Well, this was one of my staple pieces of legislation, because I used to think, when I was a citizen, not before I was an elected, and I used to think about, where's the money? Where's everything going? How are we such a powerful economy in the world? How are we the richest state in the richest country? And we have more resources than anywhere else. And there's nothing to show for it. You can't just say you're the fourth largest economy. You should look like it, sound like it, and act like it. And California doesn't. And this is where we found out earlier this year, the governor's former chief of staff has pled guilty to public corruption charges. While she was in her trial proceedings, she was actively soliciting contracts to get paid as a retainer so she could make money for lobbying gigs and government affairs. Not only that, Xavier Becerra's, potentially the next governor of California, his chief of staff also pled guilty to corruption. These are major positions. What I want people to realize is that a chief of staff is the direct access to an elected official. They do our scheduling. They do our planning. They tell us when we can eat. I mean, that's how much they control our lives. And these people were caught up in corruption, using the influence that they had of their office to make sure that they can get contracts and solicit money. That is how bad it is in California, that all the way up to the governor's office, we have a verified, convicted case of corruption. And what my bill, AB 1560, did was make a declaration that you are not welcome into the halls of government here in the state of California if you have been charged and convicted of public corruption. Now, I was forced to take some amendments on that bill because I wanted it to be an indefinite ban. They decided not to do that, but we will work on that continuously. And it's where I believe all forms of corruption, all forms of heavy felonies, you should not be able to influence the government because you have been proven to be a bad actor in this system. And so we wanted to make sure that we were bringing accountability and safeguards back so that way the people could know that they don't have a corrupt government, and we're still working on that bill.
10: Trust is what we want. And I think Democrats and Republicans in the state should be forced to vote in. I mean, how could you not vote for that? That is the issue. But some Democrats will vote against it, I'm sure, Assemblyman. In our final moments here with you, this brings on the next topic, which is the Assembly attempt to try to stop Nick Shirley and independent journalists from exposing this fraud. And they are trying to make it very difficult for these people who I think are doing the best work out there to uncover some of the fraud rings that they might be a part of. And it even goes back to Mia Bonta, your colleague in the Assembly, who happens to be the wife of the Attorney General, who says he's serious about cracking down on fraud. Where does this stand today, Assemblyman?
11: So this is what people need to know when they're arguing with people like this, is that this is the worst toxic relationship you could possibly imagine. And so when it comes to the Stop Nick Shirley Act, they're trying to tell us that no, it's not. We're not doing any of that. All we're doing is expanding a program called Safe at Home, which is supposed to hide the address to make sure that workers feel safe at home. What they don't tell you is all of the expansions that they add to a good program and say, well, now you're just, you know, you're weaponizing this whole thing. They make it to where they can give a penalty to anybody that actually records a nonprofit organization, any organization that's deemed protected by the Attorney General, which is also the author of the bill's husband. And then they name all of that stuff and just call it immigration support services. So this is where they're really lying and getting around it. That bill has passed the Assembly. It is now going to the Senate. And here's the question that people really need to see. They know that there is fraud and waste and corruption in our government. And instead of passing bills to root out the fraud, the waste, and going after those people, the only bill the majority in California is passing is making it harder to videotape those services.
10: I know, it's ridiculous. We're out of time, but Assemblyman David Tongiapa, thank you so much for being with us. Follow him at David Tongiapa. It's the Scott Jennings Show.
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10: Thanks for joining us. It is the Scott Jennings Show for a Friday. I hope you have a great weekend planned ahead. I'm Jennifer Horn. Happy to be sitting in for Scott Jennings today. You can give him a follow at Jennings Show or Jennings KY. You can find me, Jennifer Horn, on X, Jennifer Horn Radio on Instagram and Facebook. And I cannot believe I am saying this, but Hunter Biden, where's Hunter? He's back in the news. Once again, and that is because, as Axios described it today, he's staging a reinvention in politics. He's attempting to charm and disarm internet trolls who, saw some pretty bad stuff. We all saw some pretty bad stuff. We saw more of Hunter Biden than maybe some of us have seen of our closest friends, relatives, and loved ones. We've seen a lot of Hunter Biden, a lot of pictures. We've heard a lot about his bad behavior. Well, it seems that he is now trying to revive his image. He even went on, and this is bizarre, and did like a 2-hour interview with Candace Owens. Okay. So he's out there trying to talk to people on the right. He's out there trying to revitalize himself, get back into the news. His mom, well, stepmom, Dr. Jill Biden, of course, has that book out. Joe Biden's been out there a little bit. The Biden family is kind of resurging again. Apparently, by the way, Candace Owens apologized and admitted to treating Biden as a caricature rather than as a person. And Biden replied, it means the world. How emotional and touching. Isn't that sweet? Well, yesterday at the White House, President Trump was asked about whether or not Hunter Biden could run for the presidency in 2028. Cut 28.
16: How would he do, Hunter Biden, in a 2028 Democratic primary?
17: Well, you would think that, you know, past has something to do with winning an election, and I would say his past is not the greatest. Where's Hunter? Remember my Where's Hunter? It became the number one shirt anywhere in the world for about 3 weeks. I'm not going to say bad. I'm sure, you know, hey, if the guy from Maine can do well, I guess Hunter could do well, too, because the guy from Maine is a basket case. And I would say worse than him is the one from Texas. That looks like Alfred E. Newman. I would say that if he can do well, maybe Hunter can do well.
10: Yeah, that is Graham Plattner in Maine that he is talking about, the man with the Nazi tattoo. And James Tallarico, the guy in Texas who thinks that there's multiple genders. And I don't know. He's running his vegan campaign. He's a strange man. For the Senate race, for sure. Now, let's talk about Graham Plattner, because he has done some interviews trying to explain himself. He's really trying to save himself because he knows that he's on his way out of this race. Susan Collins, by the way, must be loving life. She is the incumbent senator from Maine. She doesn't really make Republicans happy. She doesn't really make Democrats happy, but at least she's not this. Cut 14.
18: You referred to the tattoo as my Tottenkampf, which is the German word for this particular Nazi symbol. There's other reporting in Jewish Insider in October in which an anonymous acquaintance says you used that same phrase. Did you know what this tattoo was about before last October when you said you first became aware of it?
19: No, I did not. And I also think it's important to note that it's very likely, and I think that she is that same source. She's the person who's been telling people this from the beginning. And it's a, so I feel like, you know, we're kind of rehashing the thing we've been through.
10: All right. That was Graham Plattner on MS Now. And basically, again, denying that he knew he had a Nazi tattoo on his chest. Now, that means one of two things. Either you have a really bad substance abuse problem and you're out there getting tattoos willy-nilly, or you are a Nazi. Those are the two things it means. One or the other. You either pick that tattoo knowingly, or you're so drunk that you don't know and you wake up one day and then immediately look at your chest and go, I better get that thing covered up fast. He did not do any of those things. And now he's blaming this woman he had a relationship with, calling her a GOP operative. Look, a GOP operative did not make him write anti-Semitic things. It did not make him write racist things. It did not make him treat women poorly. It did not make him go on Kick and send nasty pictures to people that might have been underage. It didn't make him do any of those things. So I would say Graham Plattner has to look in the mirror and decide what's best for him. But here's my message to Republicans. Stop trying to drive this guy out of the race. They're trying fast. Democrats are now going to try to get him out of the race. Give a break to Susan Collins. She may not be the greatest, but she's a Republican and she votes with us some of the time. So you know what? If this is who Democrats want to try to twist their souls to vote for, let them do it. I'm probably the only one on talk radio telling you to just let this guy stay in the race. But let, you know, if this is the best Democrats can do, by all means, let's watch and pop our popcorn and see how they can convince themselves that it is okay to vote for this guy because they hate Trump. I'm Jennifer Horn. There's more up ahead. This is the Scott Jennings Show.
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23: 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The U.S. sank two Revolutionary Guard ships that it said were laying mines in the Strait of Hormuz. 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
3: News this hour from Town Hall. I'm Mary Rose. Iran has fired ballistic missiles and drones toward Beirut and Kuwait. That's according to Beirut's government. The U.S. said Saturday that it intercepted several aimed at Gulf allies and the Strait of Hormuz. Beirut called on Tehran to stop what it called serious escalation. Doug Burgum, Secretary of the Interior, says one of the first orders that President Trump signed when he took office for the second time was to clean up the nation's capital. He says Americans visiting for the 250 celebrations this summer, they'll definitely notice a difference.
24: When President Trump took office, one of his first executive orders was make D.C. safe and beautiful, whether it's, removing 152 homeless encampments and relocating the unhoused, whether it's reopening parks, fixing fountains, tuning up monuments, doing replantings, eliminating over 1,000 graffiti sites, plus doubling the size of the U.S. Park Police and helping drive crime statistics to an all-time low in Washington, D.C.
3: He was a guest on the Salem Radio Network. There are reports that foreign-linked social media campaigns may be shaping local fights over U.S. data centers. Correspondent Ken Lorman reports.
25: Multiple AI industry groups, Republican lawmakers, and policy watchdogs are alleging China-linked accounts are amplifying opposition to data center projects online, prompting calls for a congressional probe. Supporters warn such funding can mask foreign influence, spread misinformation, and threaten critical infrastructure planning and local economies. Ken Lorman reporting.
3: The horse that won the Kentucky Derby earlier this year won the Belmont Stakes. Golden Tempo came in first Saturday's race at Saratoga Springs. More on these stories at townhall.com.
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7: You scattered showers and thunderstorms popping up through the afternoon and evening hours. Cloudy overnight tonight with scattered storms. Overnight low in the upper 60s. Tomorrow, cloudy, showers and thunderstorms likely. We'll keep those showers moving in Tuesday. I'm Georgia WeatherNet meteorologist KJ Allen on AM 920. 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
11: Are you ready to meet your Maker? I hope that you will just, you know, take the time and be serious about this. This is not a joke. If you don't think all of this, you know, virus and all of these terrible catastrophes that have been happening in the last several years is just by accident, ladies and gentlemen, God's trying to wake America up. I mean, he's starting to shake this world. And I believe that time is running out. You don't have all the time. We don't have the luxury of waiting any longer. If you are a born-again believer, you better get off your posterior there and go give the gospel to a lost and a dying world. And if you're a Jewish person, you have to stop following these false teachers. Now, I want to just state this. There are a lot of so-called rabbis. I don't say so-called. I'm not trying to be disrespectful, but I'm not going to give someone, a man, a title that God deserves. Only God deserves that title. But I will be very frank with you. I have had some wonderful conversations with many so-called rabbis. I've debated with them, some very well-established ones. I debated with the chief rabbi of the Wailing Wall one night, very late. And all I'm trying to say is many of them mean well. They're not in it for the purpose of deceiving their people. They're not. I don't believe they are. They are sincere in their belief. They mean well. They believe they're guiding their people right. But what they're doing is they're following what others have said about what others have said, instead of just taking the Torah. When most religious, or especially Orthodox or ultra-Orthodox Jews, when you're talking about Torah, you're not talking about the five books of Moses by themselves. You're talking about what the rabbis say about what the Torah says. And what the rabbis say about what the Torah says is if not a more authority.

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1: And what they've been falsely taught. There's not a Jew alive that's following the Torah. Well, they can't even follow the Torah anyway because there's no temple, there's no blood sacrifice, the sacrificial system has been eradicated, and on you go. They can't even follow the Torah. Do you think the God of the Jews would just leave his people without being able to follow the Torah? No, but see, they've had to come up with their own good work system to replace what the Torah expects. And it's very clear that if we don't follow the Torah as it says itself, not by what the rabbis say it says, that we'll be guilty of the whole law by breaking the whole law. And that's what I'm trying to say. There was a reason for these scriptures given to point the way for the coming Messiah. And ladies and gentlemen, he's already come. 2,000 years ago, he came to die. By the way, how could God die anyway, right? If he's God, he can't die. Well, that's true. But he can die if he becomes a man and he lives a life and we crucify him. Yes, he can die. But because he's God, he lives forever. And right now, you know where the Lord Jesus Christ is? The Jewish Messiah, he's not in some grave where most of the leaders of all religions are still in their grave. You can go dig up their bodies. You'll find their bones there, but you're not going to find any bones where they put Jesus' body in the sepulcher. I was there in the sepulcher where they claim where he was buried or where he was put in the rich man's tomb there. I went to visit it in there. Most scholars believe it's Gordon's Calvary. I was down there. He ain't there, folks. Glory to God, he ain't there. You know where he is right now? He's sitting at the right hand of God the Father. Yeah, that's right. He's alive. You know, have you ever often wondered about the saying that it's in the scriptures that we worship the God of Abraham, Isaac, and Jacob? Well, that implies that Abraham, Isaac, and Jacob is alive. You know why? We don't worship the God of the dead. We worship the God of the living. Oh, yes, yes, they're alive. They are alive. Their bodies are in the grave. Abraham, Isaac, and Jacob, their bodies are still in the grave. But one day they're going to get out of there. Their bodies are, that is. But they're alive. Their spirit's alive. Their soul's alive. Let me finish talking about Genesis 49:10. It says, the scepter shall not depart from Judah, nor a lawgiver from between his feet until Shiloh come. Now, Shiloh, again, in agreement with the ancient rabbinical authorities, whether they agreed or not, it doesn't matter to me. But it's nice to know they're in agreement. And what I'm trying to say is you can do nothing against the truth before it. Many of these authorities, these elders of Israel, even predating the first coming of Christ, they understood these messianic prophecies, and many of them were looking for him to come because they knew that was the time for him to come, it was the time for the Messiah to come. When the scepter, and then the Bible says, the scepter shall not depart from Judah. Well, ladies and gentlemen, it departed back in those days because they were under Roman rule. And it says, nor a lawgiver from between his feet, until Shiloh come, and unto him shall the gathering of the people be. Israel had no legal authority. They couldn't sentence someone to death. So that must mean, according to Genesis 49:10, that Mashiach has already come. The word Shiloh is a definite reference to the Messiah. It says, unto him. He is a bringer of peace. The scriptures say that the scepter will not depart until Shiloh come. The scepter is what proved their tribal identity. The scriptures state that the Messiah would come before they lost their ability to prove their tribal identity. Today, people cannot prove what tribe their family line is from.

0: Ladies and gentlemen, when was that lost? Well, in the year 70 AD, when the Romans came, and they not only destroyed the temple, but they also destroyed all the records pertaining to tribal identity. Therefore, Messiah had to come before 70 AD.
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0: We have been considering this incredible problem that has been a sad commentary on modern day Judaism. The reason I say it's a sad commentary is because the Jewish people have been deliberately lied to about a chapter in the Holy Scriptures, in their own Bible, and they have been deceived into believing that Jesus Christ is not the Messiah by carefully crafting methods to avoid reading, especially messianic prophecies in the Scriptures, in the Holy Scriptures, including the Torah and the rest of the books called the Tanakh, and we normally refer to that as the Old Testament. Now, one time I had a Jewish person come to me and admonish me and said, our scriptures aren't old. Well, they're pretty old. I mean, they're over 3,000 years old. I guess you could say the New Testament's old too, right? I mean, it's 2,000 years old. But that's not the point. The point is, when we refer to the Old Testament, we generally are referring to the Old Covenant that was fulfilled by the Lord Jesus Christ, the Jewish Messiah, some 2,000 years ago. And he gave, according to the Scriptures, he was to fulfill the Old Covenant by bringing in the New Covenant, which he purchased, by the way, with his own blood. And that was also prophesied in Jeremiah chapter 31. You read that chapter, you'll see that God had promised the nation of Israel that there would be a new covenant, not like the old covenant, but it would be a completely new covenant. In fact, it says, Jeremiah chapter 31 and verse 31, "Behold, the days come, saith the Lord, that I will make a new covenant with the house of Israel and with the house of Judah, not according to the covenant that I made with their fathers in the day that I took them by the hand to bring them out of the land of Egypt, which my covenant they break, although I was a husband unto them, saith the Lord." So it's very clear that this is not the same covenant. This is not the old covenant. The Mosaic covenant is not going to be renewed. No, this is a new covenant, and it's replacing the old covenant. So this is what the Jewish people need to hear. This is what they're not being taught. There is a new covenant that was being prophesied by Jeremiah the prophet, and it's come true. 100% has come true some 2,000 years ago when the Jewish Messiah, the Lord Jesus Christ, Yeshua HaMashiach, died on an old rugged cross, shed his own blood to pay the penalty for our sins. Now, one day, all Israel shall be saved. And that will be glorious when, as a nation, we'll experience the fulfillment of this as a nation. But now, individually, Jewish people from all walks of life, from all around the world, are coming to a saving knowledge of their Messiah. Now, folks, it is not until we look at the portrait in the 53rd chapter of the book of Isaiah, that we see the painting getting even clearer. This picture shows the purpose of his coming, the Messiah. It states in verse 5, "He was wounded for our transgressions. He was bruised for our iniquities." His sufferings were for our sins, ladies and gentlemen. You may think you're not so bad, that you're a pretty good person. You may not have killed someone or stolen a car, but you have sinned against a holy God. In the Torah, It is said that there are 613 commandments. These commandments have a purpose. That purpose is to reveal the righteousness of God and the sinfulness of man. No matter how hard one tries, he always falls short of God's standard of righteousness. The Tanakh teaches us in Ecclesiastes chapter 7, verse 20, "For there is not a just man upon earth that doeth good and sinneth not." In fact, in Isaiah 6:4-6, the Bible says, "We are all as an unclean thing, and all our righteousnesses are as filthy rags." That is why every year there was a day of atonement, Yom Kippur, which, by the way, I practiced for many, many years, 17 years, in fact, of my young life. A sacrifice had to be made to cover the sins of the people. The Torah states in Leviticus chapter 17, verse 11, "For the life of the flesh is in the blood, and I have given it to you upon the altar to make an atonement for your souls. For it is the blood that maketh atonement for the soul." The picture that God started painting in Genesis chapter 3, verse 15 is startling, and it is becoming clearer and clearer. In order for a man to be restored back into fellowship with God, the Messiah had to come and give his life as an atonement for our sins. Isaiah 53, verse 8 says, "For he," no doubt referring to the Messiah here, "for he was cut off out of the land of the living, for the transgression of my people was he stricken. He died, but it was because of our sins that he died. He suffered greatly at the hands of men." Isaiah tells us that he was beaten, spat upon, and even had his beard ripped from his face. And Isaiah chapter 50, verse 6 says, "I gave my back to the smiters, and my cheeks to them that pluck off the hair. I hid not my face from shame and spitting." Was all this necessary? According to Isaiah 53, verse 10, it was. His death was an offering for sin, and God was pleased with his offering. In verse 10, it states, "Yet it pleased the Lord to bruise him. He hath put him to grief. When thou shalt make his soul an offering for sin, he shall see his seed, he shall prolong his days, and the pledge of the Lord shall prosper in his hand." Not only do we see him dying, but we also see him resurrecting from the grave. In the same verse, it says, "He shall prolong his days." This Messiah died, was buried, according to verse 9. And now we see his days lengthened. That speaks of nothing other than resurrection. So, dearly beloved, some have said that Isaiah chapter 53, this forbidden chapter, and is forbidden to be read or even consulted because the rabbinical authorities are terrified with the thought that a Jewish person may read this chapter, he would come to the conclusion, if he knows anything about the Lord Jesus, that he's talking about the Lord Jesus. Some have said that that chapter refers to the Holocaust. Well, no, it doesn't refer to the Holocaust. It's not an event. It's talking about a person. It's in the personal pronoun. And again, let me reiterate, and I will reiterate this over and over again, that most of the rabbinical sages, the ancient ones I'm talking about, agreed with one voice that this was referring to the Mashiach, this chapter. Chapter 53. In fact, as I've already mentioned, in the prayer book of Yom Kippur that I read when I was a little boy, it refers to this chapter as referring to the Messiah. So those of you that are curious as to really what the prayer book says during Yom Kippur, the Day of Atonement, I'm going to read to you the portion that I read when I was a young boy, and this can be found on page 239, the prayer book for the Day of Atonement, with English translation by Dr. Phillips. It was revised in a large edition that I have here, 1937, Hebrew Publication Company, over there in Delancey Street, which I don't know if they're still over there. But the fact of the matter is, this was one of the most common prayer books of that day. And most of the prayer books today have eradicated these references. And I'm going to read this to you now on page 239. This is the additional service. And it says, before he created anything, he established his dwelling, the temple, the lofty armory he established from the beginning before any people or language. He counseled to suffer his divine presence to rest there, that those who err may be guided into the path of rectitude. Though their wickedness be flagrant, yet hath he cause repentance to precede it, when he said, wash ye, cleanse yourselves. Though he should be exceedingly angry with his people, yet will the Holy One not awaken all his wrath. We have hitherto been cut off through our evil deeds, yet hast thou, O our rock, not brought consummation on us. Our righteous anointed is departed from us. Horror has seized us, and we have none to justify us. He hath borne the yoke of our iniquities and our transgression, and is wounded because of our transgression. He beareth our sins on his shoulder, that he may find pardon for our iniquities.
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0: According to Matthew chapter 21, verses 23 to 27, the Bible tells us, and when he was come into the temple, the chief priests and the elders of the people came unto him as he was teaching, and said, by what authority dost thou these things? And who gave thee this authority? And Jesus answered and said unto them, I also will ask you one thing, which if ye can tell me, I, and likewise, will tell you by what authority I do these things. The baptism of John, whence was it? From heaven or of men? And they reasoned with themselves, saying, if we shall say, from heaven, he will say unto us, why did ye not then believe him? But if we shall say, of men, we fear the people, for all hold John as a prophet. And they answered Jesus and said, we cannot tell. And he said unto them, neither tell I you by what authority I do these things. As was customary of the Lord Jesus Christ, he would answer a question with a question, and many times they could not answer his question. So he did not waste any time trying to reason with them, because they would not receive the truth. In Matthew chapter 26, verses 3 to 4, then assembled together the chief priests and the scribes and the elders of the people unto the palace of the high priest, who was called Caiaphas, and consulted that they might take Jesus by subtlety and kill him. So you see that it's not the people themselves who rejected Christ, though in reality, all of us reject Christ because he came to die for all of our sins. But it was the religious leaders of the day that led the way of rejection. And that is the problem today. It is the religious rabbinical authorities who cast their teeth against the claims of the messiahship of Jesus Christ. And they're the ones that are helping the blindness of my people to continue. The blindness we have already because of our heart's blindness. Our hearts, the Bible says, are desperately wicked and deceitful above all things, who can know it. And then we have a blindness by the devil who hides the gospel from us. And now we have another blindness whereby in Isaiah chapter 6 that God said we would not understand lest we be healed and be converted, because we would not open our hearts and minds to the truth. And this is largely the result of lies, misinformation, mistruths, and absolute fabrication of things about Jesus Christ that are not true. So if you want to know about whether Jesus Christ is the Messiah, don't be reading books about it. Get the book of the testimony of Jesus Christ, the real life testimony. You might say an autobiography. The New Covenant in reality is an autobiography of Jesus Christ. You know, an autobiography is a biography that you write about yourself. And since Jesus is the author and finisher of our faith, then read what he said about himself. Read what he inspired his disciples to write about him. And also in the Tanakh, in the Old Testament, read what he authored them to write, since he is the Word of God, both for the Old and New Testament. He is the author of the Bible. So, I mean, if you want to know about Jesus Christ, you want to know if he's the Messiah, stop wasting your time listening to what others say about him. You get this New Covenant. We'll send it to you free of charge. It's a Hebrew English New Covenant or New Testament prophecy edition, and we will send it to you free of charge. No gimmicks. We just want you to have this in your possession. Jeremiah the prophet foretold there would be a new covenant. And so we have it today. It's been around for 2,000 years. Do you want a copy? We'll send it to you gladly. Just call us at 844-644-4426. Again, the number is 844-644-4426. And request a Hebrew English New Covenant Prophecy Edition. We have also Spanish, a Hebrew Spanish, and a Hebrew Russian. So, ladies and gentlemen, I pray that if you're Jewish and listening to this and you're interested to know the truth, then call us. We are very excited about the opportunity God's given us to give you. It's been told to me the most beautiful New Testament ever published. And it really is beautiful. To God be the glory. It is very beautiful. It's very Jewish. The whole thing is Jewish. I mean, look, every New Testament human finger of God was a Jew. This is a Jewish book. It's not a Goyish book. It's a Jewish book. It wasn't written by Gentiles. It was written by Jews, because that's the way God ordained it. The Bible says in Romans 3 that it was committed unto them. Who's the them? It's the Jews. It was committed unto them. Even Luke, that wrote the Gospel of Luke, was a Greek Jew, but he was a Jew. Romans 3 says it's committed unto them, the oracles of God. So get a hold of us. You might know a Jewish doctor, a Jewish chiropractor, a Jewish teacher, a Jewish philosopher, might be your college professor, but don't sit around and do nothing. Don't just, you know, be afraid to approach them. They're not going to bite you. They're not going to, you know, hurt you. Most Jewish people that I know are very hospitable. If you give them a gift with the right intention, and you do it out of love for their souls and do it the right way, they will not reject it. And so if you have any questions on how to present it to your doctor or your dentist or a friend or a family member, just call us or email us at radio@hibb.org. 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You can email and request a new covenant as well if you don't feel like calling. 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And there are tons of information there for a Jewish person to review and to see about different subjects pertaining to whether Jesus is the Messiah or not. So the verses that I read to you show the actual fulfillment. I go on to read there the prophecy about the first coming of the Messiah mentioned there in the Tanakh or the Old Testament. Isaiah chapter 53, verse 7 says, he was, referring to the Messiah, he was oppressed and he was afflicted, yet he opened not his mouth. He is brought as a lamb to the slaughter, and as a sheep before her shears is dumb, so he opened not his mouth. Well, in direct fulfillment of that, we read these words in Matthew chapter 26. Now the chief priests and elders and all the council sought false witness against Jesus to put him to death, but found none. But Jesus held his peace, and the high priest answered and said unto him, I adjure thee by the living God that thou tell us whether thou be the Christ, the Son of God. Jesus saith unto him, thou hast said. Then the high priest rent his clothes, saying, he has spoken blasphemy. What further need have we of witnesses? Behold, now ye have heard his blasphemy. What think ye? They answered and said, he is guilty of death. So, again, a direct fulfillment of Isaiah chapter 53, verse 7. And then in Matthew 27, verses 1 and 2, all of the chief priests and elders of the people took counsel against Jesus to put him to death. And when they had bound him, they led him away and delivered him to Pontius Pilate, the governor. I go on to read now from verse 11 of chapter 27 of Matthew. And Jesus stood before the governor, and the governor asked him, saying, art thou the king of the Jews? And Jesus said unto him, thou sayest. And when he was accused of the chief priests and elders, he answered nothing. Then said Pilate unto him, hearest thou not how many things they witness against thee? And he answered him to never a word, insomuch that the governor marveled greatly. And when he had scourged Jesus, he delivered him to be crucified. So you see, as the events unfold regarding the affliction that was put upon our Savior, Lord Jesus Christ, this was foretold. Isaiah chapter 53, verse 8, once again coming from the Tanakh, the Old Testament as we know it, he was taken from prison and from judgment, and who shall declare his generation? For he was cut off out of the land of the living, for the transgression of my people was he stricken.
1: 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Him finding this Bible ultimately led him to finding Jesus Christ as his Messiah. 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Or you can write to us at P.O. 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
0: The Bible said, "But he was wounded for our transgressions, he was bruised for our iniquities. The chastisement of our peace was upon him, and with his stripes we are healed." Now, did you think about what I just mentioned to you from the prophet Isaiah when he said in Isaiah 53, verse 8, "For the transgression of my people was he stricken"? So there's a couple things I need to mention. First of all, realize that once again, as I've already mentioned, Isaiah chapter 53 is not talking about the Holocaust. It's not talking about the sufferings of the people of Israel. It is not talking about Isaiah, for Isaiah would not qualify. If you read Isaiah chapter 1, it shows in chapter 1 that Israel's likened to Sodom and Gomorrah spiritually. In Isaiah chapter 6, specifically about the prophet, he said he was a man of unclean lips. He would not qualify as the righteous servant, but if it just takes a little knowledge of a little grammar, not even that, when he says, "For the transgression of my people," Isaiah's talking here. He says it's the transgression of my people. Who's the people of Isaiah? Israel. "For the transgression of my people was he stricken." So it was because of the transgression of Israel, the Messiah was to be killed. Now, it's not just them, it's the whole world. But specifically, Isaiah is focusing on his own people. In Isaiah chapter 53, verse 5, I'll read that one more time. "But he was wounded for our transgressions." So in verse 8, it had said, "For the transgression of my people was he stricken." And going back a few verses in verse 5, he said, "But he was wounded for our transgressions. He was bruised for our iniquities." So, ladies and gentlemen, when the Jewish leaders want to throw out anti-Semitism for anybody that accuses the nation of Israel, the Jewish people, for having a part in the crucifixion, and they just go ballistic. I mean, they go absolutely insane about it. "Oh, no, no, that's anti-Semitic." Listen, they may be saying it out of an anti-Semitic spirit, but the truth is the truth, that the nation of Israel is to be held accountable for the crucifixion of their Messiah. And the key is, Jesus is their Messiah too, okay? And the sins that he paid for was the sins of the Jews and the world. This is what is so mixed up and confused out there. Listen, if he is the Savior of the Jews, then he died for the sins of the Jews. What's so hard for people to understand that? So when we say that religious Jewish leaders, you know, they're the ones that yelled out, "Crucify him, crucify him," I mean, it's recorded. That's exactly what happened. But the world rejected Christ. And if he is only dying for the sins of the Jews, then he's only the Savior of the Jews. Ladies and gentlemen, he paid for the sin of the world. That's what John the Baptist said. I quoted already. I'll quote it once again. "Behold, the Lamb of God taketh away the sin of the world." That's our Savior, okay? That's our Savior. Now, according to one of the Jewish teachers, sages of yesteryear, Elijah de Vitus, very well respected. I gave a little analogy about his background, a little bio. But he said regarding this prophecy in Isaiah, the meaning of "he was wounded for our transgressions, bruised for our iniquities" is that since the Messiah bears our iniquities, which produce the effect of his being bruised, it follows that whoso will not admit that the Messiah thus suffers for our iniquities must endure and suffer for them himself. Whoa. Did you get that? That if you don't recognize and receive the truth that the Messiah was to be bruised because of your iniquities and transgressions, things that you've gone against the law of God, and if you don't receive that, if you don't admit that you're going to have to suffer it yourself, the penalty of your own sins, that's exactly what the Bible teaches. If you don't receive the Redeemer's purchase price that he paid with his blood to pay for your sins, and the penalty of your sin is to spend the rest of eternity in a place called a lake of fire. And if you don't admit that, if you don't receive that as truth, if you don't acknowledge it, if you don't own that and embrace that, that you yourself now will have to suffer for your own sins. But the Lamb of God, that's what the Passover Lamb was all about. It was a picture of the Messiah coming to take our place. Every time the priest, when they brought a lamb or a ram or a sacrifice that had to be killed, and the priest put his hand on that, the head of that animal, that was symbolic of transferring the guilt and the penalty of sin onto that animal, which was still only a picture, because the blood of goats can take away sin. You remember the story in Exodus chapter 12 and about the Passover, when they had to strike the lintel with the blood of the Passover lamb that they had killed, and they took the blood and they hit the two side posts, they struck it, and the word to strike there has the idea of like piercing, you know? And that blood was on the lintels of the door posts, and if you didn't get through that door, you are not covered by the blood. See, that whole thing, that whole picture is so clear that it's referring to Christ, it's referring to the Messiah. And, you know, if you look at the cross, it's like a T. Do you know that Orthodox Jews don't even like crossing the T on the letter because they don't want to have anything to do with the cross? Do you know that in ancient Hebrew, I studied ancient Hebrew, the way they used to use the letters. It's really, they're like pictures, you know, the letter resh. It's like a picture of a head, and the letter bet, it's like the picture of a tent. So every letter in the ancient pre-Babylonian Hebrew were like pictures, okay? And believe it or not, the last letter of the Hebrew alphabet is, in the ancient Hebrew writing, is like a cross. Over time, I don't like using the word evolved because I'm not an evolutionist. Amen. Give me an amen for that. But used in this way, it manifested itself over time and came to the way the letter is today. And that last letter is Tav. You have Aleph, the first Hebrew letter of 22 letters of the Hebrew alphabet. And the last letter is Tav. And even in the Phoenician writings, that letter was equivalent to like an X. Well, an X is, you know, is like a cross. But that can be seen very clearly in the ancient biblical writings, that a cross laying down was a Tav. It's very, very interesting, many of these connections. Now, according to the Zohar, part 3, or 218a, the Amsterdam edition, it says these words. Now, I've already mentioned a little bit about the Zohar, but the Zohar is a Kabbalistic, part of the Kabbalistic writings. They refer to them as mystic writings. Now, again, I do not condone everything in those writings. I don't condone mysticism, obviously, but there is a lot of numerology, there's typology, there's things that we would agree with that the Bible does demonstrate. And when it comes to certain things, we are in agreement. In fact, there are some things the Zohar teaches that modern-day Judaism would not be able to agree because they don't want to agree, but they have such reverence for the Zohar, they ought to take heed to what it says. Now, according to the Zohar regarding Isaiah chapter 53, verse 5, it says here, when the Holy One, blessed be he, and by the way, the two words Holy One always refers to God, and it actually can be translated Holy Man, Ish Kodesh. So, you know, this is something also that sometimes we don't realize, but when we read this expression, Holy One, in the Bible, is referring to God himself. But they're saying here, when the Holy One, blessed be he, wishes the recovery of the children of the world, he afflicts one righteous person from their midst, and for his sake, all are healed. How is this known? It is written, he was wounded for our transgression. He was bruised for our iniquities, and with his stripes, we are healed. And they reference that to Isaiah 53, verse 5. So they recognize that this is talking about an individual. It's not talking about an event. It's not talking about Isaiah. It's talking about an individual that is going to suffer on behalf of the nation of Israel.
3: 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Him finding this Bible ultimately led him to finding Jesus Christ as his Messiah. 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Once again, that phone number is 844-644-4426. 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
0: Again, this coincides with John 3:16. Every believer in Christ the Messiah should have that memorized. For God so loved the world that he gave his only begotten Son, that whosoever believeth in him should not perish, but have everlasting life. You see, according to Daniel chapter 9, verse 26, we have another messianic prophecy about the first coming of Christ. And this expression, cut off, similar to Isaiah chapter 53. And obviously the word cut off means put to death. And it says here in Daniel chapter 9, verse 26, and after 62 weeks shall Messiah be cut off, but not for himself. So the Messiah didn't die because he was a sinner. No, because he's sinless. That's why he did die, so that he would be the righteous servant, the one who could justify the world. Moses was willing to die, but he was a sinner. He couldn't qualify. Even Paul said himself, he wished himself to be accursed, but it was a sinner. No one could take the place of another sinner, only someone who was sinless. That's where Christ comes into the picture. That's where the Messiah was to take our place, because he is the sinless one who's dying for the sinner. He is the just one dying for the unjust, the righteous one dying for the unrighteous. You get it? So he wasn't cut off for himself. No, he voluntarily, vicariously, sacrificially gave his life to be a ransom for us. What a savior! What a savior! What a messiah! This was prophesied hundreds of years before Christ ever came the first time. In Isaiah 53, verse 10, the part of that verse says, yet it pleased the Lord to bruise him. He hath put him to grief. Thou shalt make his soul an offering for sin. That's what the Messiah was. That's what his purpose was regarding the first coming, to be an offering for sin. Whose sin? The sin of the world. That includes the sin of Israel and the sin of the rest of the world, for every one of us.
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2: 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Same thing. 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
3: Breaking news this hour from townhall.com. I'm Michael Harrington. The sound of air raids in the air in Israel at this hour. Israel says Iran has launched missiles at it in the first such bombardment since the fragile ceasefire took effect in early April, complicating mediation efforts for a deal to end the war. Tehran had warned of retaliation against Israel earlier on Sunday when Israel shot missiles to Beirut's southern suburbs. Israel said it was retaliation for the Iranian-backed Hezbollah group firing northern Israel even earlier today. Ohio Republican Congressman Jim Jordan warns that so-called sanctuary cities for illegal immigrants are still a big problem in this country.
4: There are 18 big cities, 11 states, three major counties like Fairfax County and the District of Columbia that are sanctuary jurisdictions. That represents almost a third of the population because they're big populated areas. So you have this situation where politicians tell local law enforcement don't work with federal law enforcement when it comes to enforcing federal law. And in practice, what that means is you'll have an illegal migrant who is here in the country illegally but commits another crime, is being held in a detention center in a jail to get a detainer notice sent from ICE saying, hey, if you're going to let this person out, give us a heads up, we'll come apprehend them. And they say no.
3: He was a guest on the Salem Radio Network. Authorities in St. Petersburg telling residents there to stay indoors after a large-scale Ukrainian drone attack.
5: This attack highlights Kyiv's growing ability to strike deep inside Russia. The governor of St. Petersburg says three people sustained minor injuries. He also warns of possible mobile internet disruptions. Russia's defense ministry says its air defenses shot down 376 Ukrainian drones.
3: Correspondent Andrew Stewart. The S&P has decided not to change its guidelines for including large mega-cap companies in its stock indexes. The committee announced it had considered feedback from market participants but decided to stand pat. More on these stories at townhall.com.
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11: 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The Supreme Court said enough is enough. And in this ruling, the justices raised the bar. 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
12: The president had said, I want some stronger language in here. From Iranian state media, the Iranian negotiators will stop exchanging messages with the U.S., effectively shutting down any further negotiations. They are also saying that Iran will move to fully close the Strait of Hormuz as a response to this.
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13: New scattered showers and thunderstorms popping up through the afternoon and evening hours. Cloudy overnight tonight with scattered storms. Overnight low in the upper 60s. Tomorrow, cloudy, showers and thunderstorms likely. We'll keep those showers moving in Tuesday. I'm Georgia WeatherNet meteorologist KJ Allen on AM 920. 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
2: Morning, glory, and evening grace, America. I'm Hugh Hewitt. Welcome to the program. Every year, the Institute, the International Institute for Strategic Studies, IISS, holds a Defense and Foreign Affairs Conference in Singapore at the Shangri-La Hotel. My next guest, Senator Pete Ricketts of Nebraska, went to that forum. Senator Ricketts, welcome. It's good to have you. That is one of the preeminent conferences. There's Munich. There is the Reagan Defense Forum. There's the Halifax Forum. What did Shangri-La sell hard this year? What did you learn there?
14: Well, it really was a great opportunity to meet with our Indo-Pacific allies, and in particular, Secretary Hegseth gave a great speech about how we want to work with our partners and allies. We need them to step up. And then he gave shout-outs to all the countries that are stepping up. Japan, for example, is increasing their defense spending, and they are changing their laws so they can sell, for example, ships to our allies in the region. Korea is stepping up their defense spending. They want to take over more responsibility for their defense. You got the Philippines, who have been very vocal. They call it a radical transparency with regard to the malign activities of communist China. You got other countries like Australia that are partnering with us with AUKUS. And all these things are really helping to strengthen our deterrence against communist China, which is the greatest existential threat to our country.
2: Now, Senator Ricketts, I heard Aaron McClain, CBS News correspondent, free press correspondent, interview Congressman Baumgartner about this. He said there was an incident involving our commanding general in South Korea who had referred to South Korea as being

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1: Very closely with the Republic of Korea on their defense, and we have been for many decades, and they want to take over more responsibility, and in fact, they want to improve their defense, for example, by adding a nuclear submarine.
2: All right, now, Senator, Nebraska doesn't make me think national defense, but I think you've got silos up there, or maybe B-21. What have you got in Nebraska that's all national defense-oriented?
1: Well, we have Offutt Air Force Base, which is home to the 55th Wing, which is one of the most widely distributed combat wings in our Air Force. We also are home to STRATCOM, which controls all of our nuclear forces. So I would actually say we've got a lot of nexus with national security. And as you pointed out, we have a number of missile silos that we are currently refurbishing in western Nebraska, upgrading our Minuteman missiles with the new Sentinel program. So we actually, Nebraska plays a key role in our national defense.
2: So there is a push by President Trump and the administration to get $1.5 trillion. I've had Senator Collins on. She said she'll get as much as she can. You've got Votorama going on as we speak. I'm surprised we could keep you. Senator Cotton managed to sneak out for a little bit as well. Do you think that the whole $1.5 trillion will get into the defense spending pipeline sooner rather than later?
1: Well, I absolutely support our need to be able to recapitalize our military to deter China. And I would point out that the spending we do on defense is actually cheaper than getting into a war. So that's what this is all about, is making sure we have the capability to deter our adversaries. And I would defer to, Susan Collins. She's the chair of the Appropriations Committee. I agree with her. We'll try to get as much of that for the president as we can. As you know, when the president starts negotiating, he usually starts out on the far end of where he hopes to get. But we do need to increase our defense spending to deter communist China, Russia, Iran, North Korea. We've got some very dangerous adversaries out there, and they are working together.
2: Now, when you go to Shangri-La, this is a very famous defense conference. You'll get Taiwan, you'll get the Philippines, Japan, Singapore. What I don't know about is Malaysia and Indonesia. And increasingly, Malaysia and Indonesia gather, since they are the pincers around the Malacca Strait. Did they show up? Are they on our team?
1: I had meetings actually both with Senator Duckworth, also accompanied me, and we had meetings with both Indonesia and Malaysia, very good meetings. And also we talked to our allies and partners such as Australia, as well as New Zealand. And then, of course, there are European nations. We had meetings with France and Germany as well. UK is represented there. So there's a number of countries there. You know, one of the things with these different countries is we need to work with them and bring them along. We cooperate, for example, with Indonesia on military exercises. As you point out, Malaysia's got a very strategic location. We want to develop and keep very good relationships with those folks. And you know, frankly, again, we are competing against communist China, so we've got to be present.
2: So I want to switch to politics for a moment with you, Senator Ricketts. The news story on Graham Plattner just broke. Have you had a chance to read it in the New York Times yet?
1: I have not had a chance to read it, though I heard a little bit of your program before we got on with regard to some of the things. It just adds to the number of things that really question whether or not this man is fit to serve in office.
2: So when you talk to your Democratic colleagues, you know, on the floor or just in the hallway, do any of them take you aside and say, oh, my gosh, nobody knew what we were getting into here. I hope Janet Mills wins the nomination because no one's cut him loose yet.
1: Well, you got to say that Chuck Schumer, for example, recruited Janet Mills to get in the race and then really didn't help her, didn't support her when she was running against Graham Plattner. And really, this is because the whole Democrat leadership has kowtowed to the far left wing of the Democrat Party. They have really completely capitulated to anything the far left wants to do. And so Leader Schumer of the Democrats just got scared off and didn't support the, you know, governor of Maine in her race against this Graham Plattner character. I can't help but think that they've got buyer's remorse now that Graham Plattner is their candidate. I will tell you, at the end of the day, I don't think it's going to make a difference. Susan Collins is a very good politician. She's a grassroots retail person. The polls always show her down, and she always comes back and wins. So I think we're going to have Susan Collins regardless of who their candidate ultimately

0: way is.
1: That would be good for Maine, given that she's chair of appropriations, but also good for the Senate, given that she stands right in the center of the ideological spectrum of the United States. So, Senator Ricketts, I know you're somewhat new, second year in the Senate. These Votaramas, what do you think of them?
0: Well, I will say there is no private sector analog for how we do business in the U.S. Senate. So it is a little bit different than you might expect coming from another background. Some of the rules are pretty arcane and how it all works. I would like to think that there's a better way to do things, but these are the rules that have developed over the last 2.5 centuries, and they've served us to create the greatest nation the world's ever seen. So I guess we'll just keep working our way through them, as sometimes as difficult as they might seem.
1: All right, so I want to go back finally to the Shangri-La conference. You mentioned that Secretary Hegseth gave a very well-received speech. In it, though, he called on people to step up or get left behind. You mentioned New Zealand. I don't know that they spend 2% of their GDP on defense. Was anyone from New Zealand there, and how do they? That's kind of a free rider.
0: Well, in fact, there was a questioner from New Zealand who said New Zealand was at 1% defense spending. They've are now moving up to 2%. And New Zealand did not get a shout out from Secretary Hegseth in his speech because they haven't stepped up enough. And so the questioner asked, well, is New Zealand free riding? And Secretary Hegseth basically said, well, yeah. I mean, like, he was pretty straightforward with it. Yeah, you know, and I would say that certainly 1% is free riding, 2% is better, but really, you know, you look at what South Korea is doing, they're pledging to get up to 3.5%. Japan's increasing their defense spending. You know, this is where our Indo-Pacific allies really got to look at this to say, hey, look, China is being increasingly aggressive. They're, you know, all the things they're doing with their illegal, coercive, aggressive, and deceptive activities are putting pressure on allies like the Philippines. And we need to stick together to be able to push back on them. That's what's going to be most effective. But you got to have a credible deterrent, which means you got to spend on defense spending to be able to have that. We are, again, the Philippines is one of the countries that Secretary Hegseth gives a shout out to because they are upping their defense spending and spending it in the right areas with regard to, recapitalizing their Navy. So we need our other allies to do the same.
1: The last 30 seconds, Senator Ricketts, did Vietnam come up? They're communists. You know, we were at war with them, but they don't like China, and we don't like China. Did they come up at all?
0: Vietnam was present as well. Senator Duckworth and I had meetings with their defense minister to talk about, again, the relationship. Certainly, we want to continue to develop our relationship. In fact, Secretary Hegseth did give a shout-out to Vietnam as well during his speech. So we look to continue to have increasing cooperation with them, too.
1: Good way to keep China in a box is actually to have a box to begin with. Senator Ricketts, good to see you again from the great state of Nebraska. I'll be right back, America. Former Vice President Mike Pence joins me next on The Hugh Hewitt Show.
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1: Welcome back, America. I'm Hugh Hewitt. As promised, one of my very favorite people in American politics, former Vice President Mike Pence, joins me to discuss his brand new bestseller, which is What Conservatives Believe. It is intended to, and I think completely does, bring Barry Goldwater's conscience of the conservative forward into the 2025-2026 time frame, and does it concisely, compactly. And I love the story about you meeting Barry Goldwater at 5, Mr. Vice President. Let's kick off there, because a lot of my audience, you know this, they won't know about the conscience of the conservative and why this has to be done.
6: Well, look, it's it really has been since the days of Barry Goldwater's book in 1960, which inspired my new book, What Conservatives Believe, that came out just this week. And by the way, thank you for having me on, Hugh.
1: Always a pleasure, sir.
6: You are the most clarion voice for conservative values and particularly a strong national defense on the airways of America. And it's great to be with you. Barry Goldwater's whistle stop campaign came through my small town when I was 5 years old. My mom took us down to the train station, but it wasn't until I ran for office the first time at the tail end of the Reagan administration that I was made familiar with his classic book, Conscience of a Conservative. And that's what inspired my book, which is about rediscovering the conservative conscience. Because, look, over the last 50 years, the conservative agenda has defined the Republican Party, a commitment to a strong defense, American leadership in the world, less government, less taxes, traditional moral values. And our battle throughout those decades politically was with a liberal Democratic Party. you and I both know that as the Democratic Party has surged farther and farther to the progressive left, even embraced socialism, questioned even our longstanding alliance with Israel, including in very dark terms. I wrote the book because I want conservatives to know that there's also been a threat rising from the populist right within our own movement. It really questions America's role as leader of the free world, introduces big government solutions, marginalizes the right to life and other traditional values issues. And as we go into 2026, and as we begin to think about 2028, who our standard bearer will be, I thought that this is just the right time for us as a movement to reflect deeply on what conservatives believe. And I hope the book starts that debate.
1: It does, and it does it well in 18 concise chapters, excluding the preface and the epilogue. Vice President Pence lays out the core thing. Now, it doesn't mean you have to agree with everything. Ronald Reagan said 70% is good enough for him. I agree with about 95% of what is in what conservatives believe. And I'm going to start with some. I know, you'll take it, but I want to get to our disagreements eventually, but I want to start by telling you, I have never seen duty is ours, results are God's, the quote from John Quincy Adams. And I'm never going to forget it now that I've seen it. Duty is ours, results are God's. You want to explain that, Mr. Vice President? Because it's fabulous.
6: Well, John Quincy Adams, of course, one of our presidents, the son of a president, but a man who in his time was considered the most brilliant thinker in America, simply summed up what has become my whole philosophy of government, and that is whether it was my time in the Congress that I write about in my book, What Conservatives Believe, where I was a backbench conservative fighting against the forces of big government, even in my own party at the time, and against the extraordinary expansion of government under Barack Obama, or whether it was when I was a governor or as Vice President of the United States. For me, it was just always about duty, about fulfilling the promises that I'd made to the people of Indiana, to the people of America. And if you take that to heart, what John Quincy Adams says, a duty is ours, outcomes belong to God. I think you can steer your way through public life, whether it be as an activist, a candidate, or an office holder, with a lot of peace of mind.
1: I think it so perfectly sums up the best approach to not just political life, but life in general. Now, where do we agree the most? I want to quote from page 36. The chief duty, that's your word, the chief duty of every conservative must be to conserve, support, and defend the Constitution of the United States. That's what conservatives believe. That is the central deal. I'm very happy you said that. A lot of people forget that. Ours is the Constitution to defend. Is that surprising, the conservatives you run into, that you put it that bluntly?
6: Well, I don't know if it surprises people, but it certainly has been received well, not just since the book came out, but as I've spoken in those terms over the last 5 years. Look, we are the Republican Party. The Republic was established in the Constitution of the United States, but our duty to support and defend the Constitution extends to every American who takes the oath of office, and it's the obligation of every citizen to continue to uphold it. And I hold the view that even in these divided times, when we see the progressive left for generations trying to rewrite the Constitution in our courts, trying to disregard the Constitution, and ultimately, even this week, going back to the argument of court packing, adding justices to the court to rewrite the Constitution by fiat, I think the American people know the key to unlock a boundless American future lies where it always has been, and that is by keeping faith with the Constitution. So, but as I said, there are even voices on the populist right who have expressed the same disdain for the Constitution. I love what President Reagan said, and it's in my book. He essentially said, you know, nations around the world, well, many nations have constitutions, but what's unique about the American Constitution is our Constitution tells government what it cannot do.
1: and it works.
6: Telling government what it can do. And
1: it works.
6: And it gets in the way. But folks from the progressive left and some on the populist right occasionally have a problem with it. But I think I really do believe it is the chief duty of every American.
1: After that, you quote Proverbs 25:15, a word fitly spoken like apples of gold and pictures of silver. And then you remind us all that Lincoln said the Declaration was the apple of gold and the Constitution its silver

0: frame, adding gold is more valuable than silver, and this is you. Gold is more valuable than silver, and Declaration breathes life into the Constitution and civil society. When you were interviewing Supreme Court nominees for President Trump, and you were the last interview for the three nominees he put onto the court, so all honor to Jefferson and Mike Pence, did you ask them how the Declaration fit in with the Constitution? Because a lot of originalists say, oh, no, that's got, and I always say, yes, it's obviously, it's the apple of gold in the frame of silver. Did you ever get around that with them?
1: You know, we're at the, I don't know, I'm not Hugh Hewitt, so I don't know if I got that philosophical and deep, but to be honest with you, we did talk about their philosophy of jurisprudence. And I couldn't be more proud of the three justices that President Donald Trump appointed to the Supreme Court of the United States. And it was my honor to have the opportunity to interview them last before the president made his final decision. But there's no question that everything begins with first principles. And in my book, What Conservatives Believe, I hope it inspires people to look back to those timeless principles because they really hold the keys to a boundless future.
0: I'll be right back with Vice President Pence talking more about what conservatives believe. I got to do a couple of disagreements with him. It's not 100% agreement, but we're close. Stay tuned, America.
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3: With SRN News, I'm Michael Harrington in Washington. Air raid sirens in Israel. Israeli officials say Iran has launched missiles at this afternoon. First such bombardment since the fragile ceasefire took effect between the two countries early in April. This complicates mediation efforts to strike a deal to end the war. Tehran had warned of retaliation after Israel earlier today struck Beirut's southern suburbs. Israel said it was retaliation for the Iranian-backed Hezbollah terrorist group firing at northern Israel even earlier today. Israel's attack on Beirut came a few days after the Lebanese and Israeli governments agreed on a ceasefire, but Hezbollah said they would not accept it. The S&P deciding not to change its guidelines for including large mega-cap companies in its stock indexes. The committee announced it would consider feedback and then decided it would stand pat for the S&P 500 and the S&P Mid-Cap 400. This is SRN News.
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7: 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The world is going to be safer when this war is over. 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And the president should be saluted.
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2: You scattered showers and thunderstorms popping up through the afternoon and evening hours. Cloudy overnight tonight with scattered storms. Overnight low in the upper 60s. Tomorrow, cloudy, showers and thunderstorms likely. We'll keep those showers moving in Tuesday. I'm Georgia WeatherNet meteorologist KJ Allen on AM 920. 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
0: Welcome back, America. As I read through Vice President Pence's brand new book, What Conservatives Believe, I just nodded, took notes, except for two places. So it's a radio show. It's a television show on the Salem News Channel. Let me go to those two places. Number one, Social Security must be means tested. Now, I was obliged. I'm 70, Mr. Vice President, so I was obliged. I have to take my Social Security now. And you want a tax? I've been working since I was 16, and I know I'd be at the top of that means testing because it is for Medicaid. And so I just want you to explain for Medicare, I want you to explain to the audience why it needs to be means tested and when would you apply that, because that's going to shock a lot of people.
1: The ideas that conservatives have talked about to deal with what really is the most predictable fiscal crisis in American history, and that is $39 trillion national debt. You are probably the most compelling voice for national security on the airwaves of the country, and the argument that I make in my book, What Conservatives Believe, begins with the fact that a former chairman of the Joint Chiefs of Staff was asked before a congressional committee, Hugh, about 15 years ago, when the national debt was only $10 trillion. He was asked what the greatest threat to the national security of the United States was in the 21st century, and without hesitation, he said the national debt. And I believe that. 2 years ago, for the first time in our history, America spent more money on interest on the national debt than we did on our national defense. And that's simply not sustainable, and it's not in the interest of our children and grandchildren. And so in the book, I simply say, we know the progressive left, their prescription for dealing with runaway spending and debt and deficits is simply higher taxes. There's no question that they would be more than happy to return to the usurious tax rates that we saw in the middle of the last century in this country and that characterized most of the tax codes in Europe. And so I think it's incumbent upon conservatives, whether it's ideas that you like or not, let's begin the debate and at least conclude that it's simply morally wrong to pile a mountain range of debt on our children and grandchildren. If Republicans and conservatives don't do it through compassionate and common sense reform, we will simply be left with nothing but bad choices, higher taxes or deep cuts with the inevitable fiscal crisis that the national debt presents us.
0: I hope that you get named to a Social Security Commission the way that Patrick Moynihan did, because Daniel Patrick Moynihan and Mike Pence would approach it seriously, and you'd get a bipartisan issue out of it. Let me go to my last disagreement, because next segment I want to talk about national security, especially Israel. At one point, I'm pro-life, you're pro-life. I'm Catholic, you're evangelical, but we're both pro-life. You suggest that conservatives must, at some point, seek to redefine the 14th Amendment, seek a reinterpretation of the 14th Amendment to expand its definition of persons and its due process clause to include the unborn. Had the framers done that, we'd be a lot better off as a country. They didn't. It's not there. That sounds like judicial activism of the highest order to me, Mr. Vice President. Why isn't it?
1: Well, I think that's an interesting take, but I just, take a half step back, Hugh, and I just say I couldn't be more proud to have been part of the most pro-life administration in American history. We appointed three of the justices to the Supreme Court that sent Roe versus Wade to the ash heap of history where it belongs. We know the progressive left continues to be active, advancing abortion across the country and in Democrat-led states. And if they take control of the Congress, I think every pro-lifer in America should know, if they take control of the Congress, they have every intention of introducing legislation to codify Roe versus Wade into federal law. And so I think the cause of life remains the calling of our time. One of my concerns about the current administration and the populist right is there's been a consistent effort to marginalize the right to life at the center of our movement. And also, I'm saddened that the administration has ignored the effect, the dangerous effect on women and, of course, unborn children of mail-order abortion pills that the Biden administration made available. But, you know, whether it's, an interpretation of the 14th Amendment, whether it's a human life amendment to the Constitution of the United States, I think our movement should not relent until we restore the sanctity of life to the center of American law. And that's why in my book, I call the right to life the first freedom.
0: Anyone who reads what conservatives believe by Vice President Pence will come away more pro-life than when they began. That the Human Life Amendment I'm all for, as I am for the pro-life centers around the country, which you speak up for and on behalf of in the book. And when we come back, we're going to go back to what we agree on 100%. Israel and a strong defense in America. Stay tuned.

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0: Welcome back, America. I'm with Vice President Mike Pence. He's got a brand new book, invaluable, really, especially for young conservatives and people in college who don't really know what it means. What conservatives believe is first principles. It's concise, it's compact, it's beautifully written, well-organized, and well-researched. Mr. Vice President, I think you stand second to no one in your support for the Jewish state, for the state of Israel. I want to step back, though, a little bit. You make a good argument about that in the book, about why they are our most important ally, why we have to be in line with them. However, I was on Fox this morning to ask about this new Jersey congressman. It's going to have D. Al-Qaeda behind his name when he wins. And I made the point, the problem in America right now is not anti-Zionism, not anti-Israel. It's anti-Semitism in the Democratic Party. It's an infection. It's spreading from Michigan to Minnesota, to Maine, to New York City, and Mamdani, and now this congressman. What do we do about anti-Semitism in America? I'm 70. I've never seen it like this. What do you think about this?
3: Well, I've never seen it like this in my lifetime or on this continent. But you're precisely right about what's happening on the progressive left.
0: And a little bit on the populist right. And a little bit on the populist right, too.
3: I think we have to acknowledge that. Look, there's no place in America for anti-Semitism in any form. Israel is our most cherished ally. Literally from the time of the American founding, pulpits in this country thundered with the aspiration that the people of Israel would return to the land of Israel. America was the first nation on earth to recognize the Jewish state of Israel in 1948. And I give President Trump great credit during our administration, moving the American embassy to Jerusalem, recognizing the Golan Heights. But in this new administration, taking the fight with Israel at our side directly to the mullahs in Tehran last year and this year is greatly to his credit and commendable. But this trend toward anti-Semitism is very real. But as I said, it's not really new. In my book, What Conservatives Believe, I write about the ascendancy of this in the chapter on the case for Israel. It was actually at the Democratic Convention in 2012 that support for Israel was brought to a vote, and the delegates at the convention thunderously voted it down. But then the chair gaveled it otherwise.
0: Antonio Villaraigosa. I remember it well.
3: You remember it. It was remarkable. Oh, yeah. And so this is actually not new. I saw it when I was in the House of Representatives from afar when I was governor. When I was governor of Indiana, we passed the toughest anti-BDS bill of any state in the country. And of course, being part of the Trump-Pence administration, our support for Israel, I witnessed it in the Democratic Party. And it just has to be confronted because it appears that the Democratic Party is incapable of confronting rank anti-Semitism in their midst. And you see that candidate in New Jersey. You see the rhetoric of candidates in Michigan and around the country, as well as incumbents who've been using anti-Semitic tropes in public statements. But thanks for acknowledging. I also think we have to be honest that on the populist right, there has been a rising chorus questioning America's historic alliance and support for Israel. And that often slides into the darker corridors of anti-Semitic rhetoric. And I think we have to reject it whole cloth. I've said many times, I'll say again on the Hugh Hewitt Show today, if the world knows nothing else, the world should know this. America stands with Israel.
0: Amen to that, and well put in the book, and I think persuasive. I want to close by talking about Iran. In the book, you write about the Chinese menace, the Russian menace, the Iranian menace, the North Korean menace, the Venezuelan menace. About the last, you wrote, President Trump was correct to act against Maduro. He had a right to do so. I want to go to the Iranian menace. I'm frustrated by where we are right now. I want to finish the job. What do you think of the president's current plan and posture? I love the fact he went after him. I love that the blockade is working, but they're going to shoot Americans pretty soon. They're going to get a lucky one off. What should the president do about this? What would you be advising him if you were back in the administration about Iran right now?
3: Well, if I was still working in the West Wing, I'd wait till everybody left the room, like I always would do, Hugh. And after the door shut, I would tell the president, I'm praying for you to have wisdom, but I believe we need to finish the job. There's an old saying that one does not make peace with one's enemy. One makes peace with one's defeated enemy. And given the arrogance and the posturing and even the firing of missiles in the last 24 hours by the Iranians, I sense that they don't quite understand that they have been defeated. I give the president all the credit in the world for unleashing our military against the nuclear sites last year and unleashing our armed forces for the first time, really, in this administration, right to the heart of global terrorism in Iran. After 47 years of Iran through its proxies waging war on the United States and Israel. We finally took the fight directly to them, and history will record and commend President Trump for doing so. They'll also record that in that month of combat operations, our troops responded brilliantly in Operation Epic Fury. And I truly do believe unless Iran comes to the table and yields on abandoning its nuclear program and dismantling it, dismantling its missile program entirely, giving up support for terrorist proxies across the region and opening the strait, then I would advise the President of the United States that let our armed forces do what they can do and open the strait and defeat our enemy on our terms and contribute to the peace and security of the world and the security of America and Israel.
0: So, last question, Mr. Vice President. We have 1 minute. I know you have to talk with Mrs. Pence about this, but is what conservatives believe the first step in another run for the presidency by you in 2028?
3: Well, I'm always flattered when I'm asked, but if you may recall, I actually ran for president in 2023, not so where you'd notice you. It was a pretty short campaign, but, you know, we don't see that door open for us, I like that Luke Combs song that says, I rode that rocket about as far as it'd apply. But, for me, my calling right now is simply to be a champion of the conservative principles that have always made America strong and prosperous and free. I specifically have a passion to speak to the rising generation about these principles and values. And that's why I wrote What Conservatives Believe.
0: And that's what conservatives believe, do. Go and get the book and get it. Amazon, Barnes & Noble, wherever books are sold. Vice President Mike Pence, always a pleasure. You are always welcome on the Hugh Hewitt Show. Thank you so much for your time, sir. I'll be right back, America. Stay tuned. 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Because a lot of you, if you're like me, you're weekend warriors, you're trying to get your big exercise of the weekend. For me, it's a long trundle. When I'm in California, down Huntington Beach, when I'm inside the Beltway, it's up and down the Parkway and sometimes on the Mall. 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
0: Welcome back, America. I'm Hugh Hewitt. Always good to see and talk with former Vice President Mike Pence. I'm going to close the show where I began it with Senator Cotton today. Here's what I had to say, a part of what I had to say on Fox Newsroom this morning to Bill Hemmer. Cut number two. We are 25 years away from 9/11, Bill. Good morning to you and to Jackie. And so short memory is part of the problem. But this result, while shocking, is not surprising. The top line, which everyone should understand, is that the Democratic Party is deeply infected with anti-Semitism. Not anti-Israel sentiment, not anti-Zionism, anti-Semitism. And whether it's in Michigan with Congresswoman Tlaib or Al-Sayed, their Senate candidate, whether it's in Minnesota with Ilhan Omar, whether it's in Maine with Graham Plattner with his Nazi tattoo, anti-Semitism is spreading throughout the Democratic Party, and it's like a sepsis. It's either going to kill the Democratic Party or it's going to kill the United States. And this is just the latest symptom. So this guy will have D-Al-Qaeda after his name if he wins, and he's probably going to win. It's a deep blue district. But not only did Andy McCarthy get the goods on him back in the Blind Sheikh trial, he went to Bosnia for Al-Qaeda, for an Al-Qaeda front. He is a radical jihadist, and people should believe Andy and his book, Willful Blindness, or they can go read A Man of the Left, Lawrence Wright's book, The Looming Tower. This is not an aberration. This isn't a one-off. This is the Muslim Brotherhood spreading throughout the Democratic Party, and its poison is anti-Semitism. Okay. That's my takeaway. I hope you agree with me. I wanted you to see it's over on X as well. I want you to see Relief Factor. 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I took it in hour number one. 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I closed the program today. 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They love it. It changes lives. Thank you in advance. Thank you, Jan. Thanks to all of you who have contributed to the Angel Tree Fund. Thank you, Adam. Thank you, Harley. Thank you, Generalissimo. I'm Hugh Hewitt. I'll talk to you tomorrow on the next Hugh Hewitt Show.
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9: Breaking news this hour from Town Hall, I'm Mary Rose. Israel says Iran has launched missiles at it in the first such bombardment since a fragile ceasefire took effect in early April, complicating mediation efforts for a deal to end the war. Tehran had warned of retaliation after Israel on Sunday struck Beirut's southern suburbs in defiance of Washington's request days after to stand down. Israel called it retaliation for the Iranian-backed Hezbollah firing at northern Israel earlier in the day. Israel's attack on Beirut came a few days after the Lebanese and Israeli governments agreed to a ceasefire in U.S.-hosted talks, though Hezbollah rejected the deal. Doug Burgum, Secretary of the Interior, says he did a ride-along in Washington, D.C. with U.S. Park Service to identify problem areas that needed improvement ahead of the 250 celebrations this summer.
10: We did have the jurisdiction to come in directly with the U.S. Park Police. This is a separate form by George Washington in 1791. These are the elite police of the Washington, D.C. metro area. They had been defunded under Biden, almost like a big blue metro, and they'd had all of their authorities taken away. I did a ride around with them, and I found out they couldn't even pursue bad guys. I'm like, I was a governor. It'd be like having a highway patrol. You pull somebody over, they drive away, and you just let them drive away after you pulled them over for a violation because you were not allowed to pursue them. Right. Some of these things made no common sense.
9: He was a guest on the Salem Radio Network. Authorities say a shooting near a busy street festival in Ohio has wounded at least 12 people. Toledo police say the shooting happened Saturday near the Old West End Festival, an annual gathering of live music and home tours in a historic district. Deputy Police Chief Joe Hefferman says it appears at least two people fired weapons and they were probably shooting at each other. More on these stories at townhall.com.
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9: Ohio Congressman Republican Jim Jordan tells the Salem Radio Network sanctuary cities are still a huge problem in this country.
11: There are 18 big cities, 11 states, 3 major counties like Fairfax County and the District of Columbia that are sanctuary jurisdictions. That represents almost a third of the population because they're big populated areas. So you have this situation where politicians tell local law enforcement don't work with federal law enforcement when it comes to enforcing federal law. And in practice, what that means is you'll have an illegal migrant who is here in the country illegally but commits another crime, is being held in a detention center in a jail to get a detainer notice sent from ICE saying, hey, if you're going to let this person out, give us a heads up. We'll come apprehend them. And they say no.
9: Game 3 of the NBA Finals will take place under heavy security at Madison Square Garden. The New York Knicks announced Saturday TSIE-style screening procedures, and a strict no-bag policy will be in effect for Monday night. The Secret Service is involved since President Trump will be attending. Breaking news, townhall.com. A federal judge in Washington has blocked a plan to loosen rules for fishing red snapper in the Atlantic, halting what was expected to be the longest recreational snapper season in years.
12: The issue pits recreational anglers against commercial fishermen and activists. The dispute highlights tensions over science and the Trump administration's rollback of environmental regulations. Florida Governor Ron DeSantis and others sought to manage the fishery, but NOAA's permits were challenged in court. The ruling has sparked backlash, with commercial fishermen worried about their future.
9: Correspondent Ron Taylor reporting. Actor James Handy has been stabbed to death, and police have charged the son of his girlfriend in the killing. Michael Gledhill was charged after police say officers found the 81-year-old Handy stabbed in the chest and unconscious outside a home in Los Angeles on Wednesday. More on these stories at townhall.com.
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15: Cloudy skies for the evening and overnight hours. Scattered showers and a few thunderstorms around. Low tonight in the upper 60s. That rain continues rolling in tomorrow. A few thunderstorms as well. High 79. Scattered showers and thunderstorms stay with us through the rest of the week. I'm Georgia WeatherNet meteorologist KJ Allen on AM 920. The Answer.
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18: You're here on Liberty Nation Radio. We've got quite the show set up for you today. What's happened with Trump's executive orders on mail-in ballots? Is a do-nothing Congress about to tank any chance of midterm success? And a whole lot more. It's going to be quite the show. And you're here on Liberty Nation Radio, heard coast to coast on the Radio America Network. I'm your host, Mark Angelides. And we're joined by Liberty Nation's editor-at-large, Mr. Jim Feit, to discuss, of all things, the executive order. What would we call it? We'd call it a success for Donald Trump on mail-in ballots. Thanks for coming in, Jim.
19: Thanks for having me, Mark. And yeah, we call it a success for now.
18: Sure. I mean, that's the ticket, really, isn't it? It's a success for now. So let's dig into what this actually is, why it matters, and of course, where it's likely to go, which I think is probably the most important question. So Trump signed an executive order for states to make a list of all people who are eligible to vote in federal elections. Is that correct?
19: Yes. And there's some ambiguity as to exactly what that means. But I mean, that's always the case. Hold on, Herman Cain. The devil's in the details, right?
18: Certainly is. So what happened was he put together this executive order asking that states submit this list. Now, ostensibly the purpose of such lists is that the federal government would then be able to check that people who are ineligible to vote in federal elections didn't vote, right?

0: Are you ready to be the envy of the neighborhood? I'm Dan Watkins from All Four Seasons. A beautiful new garage door will refresh your entire home, and you'll be excited and proud every time you pull in. We'll help you pick out the perfect garage door for your home.
1: Democrat lawmakers, pundits, and of course people across the Twitter sphere who had their marching orders, as it were, that, and here's the thing, this is why it always makes me think, sounds more like messaging than anything else, is there's no significant, or there's no widespread voter fraud. And we hear that to this day, like 6 years down the line. And
2: right, what's a relative term? What is, out of, you know, out of a population of 340 something million people, what is widespread fraud?
1: Well, it's more than that. It's so the thing, it's there's an issue here where some states are determined by a few thousand votes,
2: right?
1: In a presidential election, just a few thousand votes. So we would say that a few thousand out of 320 million people, of course, not all those 320 million people can vote or do vote, but you know, what are we talking, like 140 million thereabouts? So 3,000 people out of or 3 or 4,000 people, or even 11,000 or 11,861, whatever that happened to be.
2: The actual number that was.
1: Yeah. In Georgia, I believe. So when they say it's not widespread or significant, well, let's be clear. 10,000 votes out of 140 million is numerically not significant, and neither is it widespread. And yet, as I say, without commenting one way or the other on whether, you know, Donald Trump was right or his detractors were right, the idea that a limited amount of voter fraud cannot affect or impact an election is a nonsense.
2: Yeah. If an entire state and all of its electors can be swayed by a difference of 1,000 votes, then, hey, 11,000 fraudulent votes is freaking huge, Mark. That's
1: yeah.
2: It's
1: a lot, right? So it makes a difference. I mean, in the UK here, I'm sure our listeners and viewers are familiar with Nigel Farage, Mr. Brexit, and his Reform Party. They won just after the general election in 2024. He got some seats in Parliament, which was it's a big breakthrough, even though it was only a handful of seats, but it's a big breakthrough politically for what do you call it? An insurgent new party.
2: Yeah.
1: But then there was a by-election, which means that one of the 650 members of parliament, that seat comes up for grabs, and they put a candidate in, and she won by six. And that's, she won by six votes. And that was the difference between a Labour member of parliament or a Reform UK member of parliament. And I mean, that's a big.
2: And that could be, I mean, impact. Six votes, Mark, that could be a legitimate clerical error.
1: Absolutely.
2: Like a small number, right? Like fraud at all. Mm. You know what I mean? Like, you could accidentally miscount six votes.
1: Sure. Sure. I'm a big fan of Jeffrey Archer's books. I don't know if our audience is familiar with Jeffrey Archer, but he's a very prolific British writer, former member of parliament himself, and former jailbird, for what that matters. But, he has these stories, and there's quite often a political bent to the stories, and the elections are decided by a single vote. And it does happen, not as often as Jeffrey Archer would imagine, but it does happen. And so widespread, significant, these terms, they sound a lot more like messaging to me than actually anybody trying to figure out, well, just what impact does this non-widespread, what kind of impact does it have on the elections? Because every vote counts, in my opinion. You know, whether you look at it numerically and you think, well, there's a, you know, this area is always going to go red, or this area is always going to go blue. It doesn't matter, because you're right as an American citizen and mine as an English citizen. You know, we get the right to vote, and you're taking that from me. If somebody casts a ballot that is fraudulent, that could be canceling my vote. And that is a dereliction of responsibility. And it's a civil rights issue in many ways, isn't it?
2: And what is a total of whatever number you want votes, but just a bunch of individuals?
1: Yeah, exactly right. Exactly right. So anyway, Donald Trump, he signs the executive order, and what he wants a list

0: from states. Now, let's just put this one out there. I think we can be fairly sure that there'll be certain states that will be willing to comply, and they won't. They'll go, sure, we'll give you things. And there'll be a number of states, let's say, I don't know, 20, 22, that will say, we're challenging this. But so what's happened is a federal judge has ruled that this can go ahead for now because the plaintiffs in the case have what, Jim?
1: Have not incurred any legal damages.
2: So the case, the judge didn't rule on the merits of the case. And that's why I point out that, like, this is a for now win, you know.
0: Yes.
2: When it was initially reported, it was reported as a big win for Trump. And in fact, I don't want to name drop the outlet because I'm not 100% sure that I remember the right one. But, you know, boy, I'd hate to be wrong on that.
1: Yeah.
2: But there was a major outlet. In fact, hint, hint, I think the term newswire is more appropriate. That, if I'm not mistaken, had reported this was a major win for Trump's unconstitutional executive order.
1: Yeah,
0: like that. That's funny. Yeah, that's funny. Yeah. His it's a funny way to look at it.
2: Yeah, the federal judge refused to take up the case.
0: Yes.
2: So it's not that he looked at it and said, "Nah, this is garbage." He just said, "Like, you don't have legal standing to sue yet because it hasn't been implemented. It might not actually be implemented. It just, you know, depends on, like, this is a tall order. You know, get all 50 yes. states to give a list of every eligible voter." We don't know how it's going to be implemented. There's no damages yet. You don't have anything to sue over yet, but you can refile when you do. So, yes. But once this is fully implemented, these lawsuits are going to come flowing in, and then we're going to see some court presumably take it up. Ultimately, the Supreme Court, I'm sure, almost certainly.
0: Yeah.
2: And actually rule on the merits.
0: Well, we're going to be discussing what it would take in practical terms to get such a list together and what the legal arguments against and for it are after this short break. Don't go anywhere.
3: 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Divisive, toxic, and un-American. Dr. Martin Luther King Jr. dreamed of a nation where his children would be judged not by the color of their skin, but by the content of their character. DEI turns that dream upside down. But there's hope. DEI is being rolled back through civil rights enforcement, federal funding cuts, and growing cultural resistance to its harm in schools, workplaces, and communities. America is strongest when united, not divided. Our universities should lead the way in bringing people together, not driving them apart. 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Restoring Truth, correcting bias in education, one story at a time. A series brought to you by the Leadership Institute and Radio America.
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0: And you're back on Liberty Nation Radio. I remain Mark Angelides, and we're continuing our conversation with Jim Feit, Liberty Nation's editor at large. Thanks for sticking around, Jim. We were discussing earlier in the show about Trump's executive order on states creating a list of eligible federal voters, and how that's being granted a stay of execution via a federal judge until such...
2: Good way of putting it.
0: Yeah. Until such time as whoever is challenging the ultimate implementation of this can show some kind of damage, because, you know, when it's quite ephemeral as it is now, there obviously aren't any damages. It's like somebody just pondering something until concrete steps are taken. And it's those concrete steps that I want to talk about here. So the reasoning behind the order is that the federal government will have a list of people who are eligible to vote in federal elections. And then when there is a federal election, they should be able to plug it all into a computer and say, hey, this guy's not eligible to vote. We need to A, scrap that vote, and B, figure out how, why, when that person votes in the election, right? Is that about?
2: Yeah, that's pretty much the gist of it.
0: Okay.
2: Now, and actually there has been some development on that front. So when we at Liberty Nation initially reported on this, I wrote that story, and I wrote that I pointed out that it's still kind of ambiguous what exactly that means. Are we talking about every single person who has the legal right to vote? Are we talking about all registered voters, which is another subset of that?
0: Yeah.
2: Or the people who have voted, which is a third, even smaller subset of the other? And so the day after the judge refused to take this case for the reasons that he gave, the U.S. Postal Service announced a rule change. And there's a commenting period on that and so on and so forth, you know, procedure before it becomes an actual enforced rule. But, where the Postal Service is asking every state to report in the mailing addresses and the barcodes for all of the mail-in ballots that they sent out in the previous election. Not in the primary, but in the previous general election. So presumably that means, at least on this front, we're not looking at a database of everyone who could legally have the right to vote. We're looking at a list of people who got a ballot last election.
0: Yeah, well, mail-in ballots are they're a funny one because 2020, the GOP in general were very much against the idea of mail-in ballots, and Democrats capitalized on that. And then, of course, 2024 rolls around. Donald Trump needs must as the devil drives, as they say. And then he embraced mail-in ballots to win the election.
2: Was it 2022 or 2024? One of those two election cycles, Donald Trump used a mail-in ballot.
0: Oh, well, I mean, yeah.
2: I don't remember, that's kind of the point, right?
0: That's not the point, I think, because there are always genuine reasons.
2: Right.
0: To ask for or well, here's the difference, right? There's always a genuine reason to ask for or request a mail-in ballot. There's always
2: the proper term being absentee ballot.
0: Sorry, yes, absentee ballot.
2: And I say that because that gives the reason, right? Like you're for whatever reason you're not in your home state,
0: sure,
2: and can't vote in person.
0: Mm. Yeah. Or you're in your state and there are reasons that you can't, of course.
2: Right.
0: But yeah, I think what the real upswell against it is that some states are sending out ballots to everybody, you know, whether they've requested one or not. And to do that, that means they've got to have a list of eligible voters, right?
2: Right. So they already have a list.
0: They have a list. It's not like it would require, you know, well, we've got to run a mini census here.
2: The funny thing that there, Mark, is the states that are likely to do that, I may be just totally pulling this out of the ether, but I think I remember maybe California or some other West Coast state doing precisely that, and they were basing it on the driver's license rolls. So if you had a driver's license,
0: citizen, voter.
2: And so, but again, like, there's a list, and so the state that's likely to already have that list are the states that are going to push back on sending this list. The states that, you know, the states that might actually say, yes, here's a, like, willfully give over a list of every eligible voter are the ones that got to make them from scratch because they're.
0: Sure. Now, that actually brings up an important point is from a liberty perspective, especially. How do you feel about the government having more information? I mean, I guess the government already has the information. Otherwise, we wouldn't be able to have elections. But the idea of centralizing that under a federal authority, I mean, there's definitely a liberty aspect here, right?
2: Yeah, I mean, I come from a state stereotypically looked down on as a bunch of hillbilly outlaws. So I mean, you know.
0: New York.
2: I've often joked that I was raised to hate the government with a passion and passionately hope they never realize I exist.
0: Mm.
2: But all serious
0: government meet Jim. Jim,
2: right? Joking aside, I'm no from an ideological standpoint. I'm no fan of government lists.
0: Yeah.
2: Or government intrusion at all. But at the same time, I have a Social Security card.
0: Mm-hmm.
2: Got it when I was a baby. I got a little postcard in the mail about 6 months before I turned 18, alerting me to my responsibility to sign up for Selective Service. And by the way, if I didn't do it within X amount of days of becoming 18, I was a felon.
0: Of course. Remember, men have all the privilege in society. Oh, right. Let's point to that one.
2: I mean, like, there's, you know, I'm absolutely on. If I get pulled over for, you know, doing 85 and a 55.
0: Which you wouldn't do, of course.
2: They, you know, they hit that radio and call my name in and my license number, and they get all kind of information. Where'd that come from? What's
0: yeah.
1: We're all on the lists already, Mark. You know,
0: doesn't necessarily make it right, but yes, we are.
1: Right. Like, I'm not happy about it, but you know, so one guess, more list that maybe protects our elections.
0: Well, that's the thing, isn't it? It's
1: yeah.
0: Short of saying you have to go and vote in person with your ID.
1: Right.
0: Right. That's the only way to ensure completely secure elections. And let's make clear, elections that people can trust, even if they're a little more conspiratorially minded, like, I don't know, present company excluded, let's say.
1: Right.
0: You know, the only way to actually create trust in the election process is to, A, have everybody vote in person with a valid ID, and they go and they vote, they cast a ballot, and it's done. Or, I guess, see which way the government takes it. But we're going to be back with Jim Fight after this short break. Don't go anywhere.
12: SRN News, I'm Mary Rose. Israel says Iran has launched missiles at it in its first such bombardment since a fragile ceasefire took effect in early April, complicating mediation efforts for a deal to end the war. Tehran had warned of retaliation after Israel on Sunday struck Beirut's southern suburbs in defiance of Washington's request days ago to stand down. Israel said the Iranian-backed Hezbollah fired at northern Israel earlier in the day. Israel's attack on Beirut came a few days after the Lebanese and Israeli governments agreed to a ceasefire in U.S.-hosted talks, though Hezbollah rejected the deal. Madison Square Garden is reportedly pulling the plug on outdoor watch parties for Game 3 of the NBA Finals Monday night. It comes as President Trump is expected to attend the game as the Knicks host the San Antonio Spurs. This is
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17: Cloudy skies for the evening and overnight hours. Scattered showers and a few thunderstorms around. Low tonight in the upper 60s. That rain continues rolling in tomorrow. A few thunderstorms as well. High 79. Scattered showers and thunderstorms stay with us through the rest of the week. I'm Georgia WeatherNet meteorologist KJ Allen on AM 920. The answer.
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0: 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I remain your host, Mark Angelides, as always. And we're continuing our conversation with Liberty Nation's editor-at-large, Mr. Jim Fight. Thanks for sticking around, Jim. You wrote a great article earlier this week on the pages of LibertyNation.com about the return of Congress to Congress. And kind of how it's a bit Bill Murray Groundhog Day, what's happening, isn't it?
1: Yeah, it is. So what the House and the Senate are both coming back to is a sort of a legislative logjam. There's a backlog of stuff that has been in the works for months now. We're talking the reconciliation bill on the funding for ICE and CBP. We're talking reauthorization for the warrantless surveillance under FISA. Gosh. We're talking there were a few other things too. The farm bill.
0: This is as the saying goes, deja vu all over again, isn't it?
1: Right. Yeah. And they almost had this. Reconciliation bill dealt with. And then we got the Trump IRS settlement happened, and the anti-government weaponization fund apparently offended some Republicans in Congress. And so they just kind of picked up their toys and went home and just left this undone. It was the day before the reportage was, we're almost done on this. And then we get the announcement of the settlement, and now everybody's mad and nobody wants to work together. And, it's almost Memorial Day anyways. We'll take our recess. And it's not the first time that they've stopped working together, gone to recess for a week or two, leaving the exact same bills unaddressed. So they're coming back.
0: It reminds me of me as a teenager and my room. I'll clean my room. I'll get to it. And then I disappear for 3 days, come out. I'll get to the room. I'll get to it. Tidy your room, says Jordan Peterson. Tidy your room. In fact, actually, that's an interesting thought there, isn't it? One of Jordan Peterson's 12 rules for life is tidy your damn room.
1: Congress is not obeying that rule.
0: It's not obeying that rule. Yes, so from which we get chaos, apparently, according to the sequel of those books. So what we're left with then is nothing's really happening. And you and I talked a while back, Jim, about the possibility of an even bigger, more beautiful bill. We termed it, didn't we?
1: It's been a little while.
0: It's been a while, but there is nothing on the horizon for that. And it seems that the Senate more than the House, I think. Especially if you believe Florida Republican Congressman Byron Dulles, right. The lazy Senate is the biggest problem at the moment. And that does seem to be the case. The House seems to be pushing things through. They've got versions now. The Senate might not agree with those versions and might want to recraft and then send back and forth.
1: Although I will interject and say that the Senate passed one of these bills, and then the House changed it and sent it back.
0: Right.
1: And then, but then also, you know, we're getting all this from the House, but the House, even though the House will, the House was planning to meet to restart their session one day later than the Senate, they were going to hold a vote for another day or two after that. So, you know,
0: ease in, check your emails. Grab a coffee, catch up with old brain,
1: but you know, it's
0: not like there's anything important in their work. It's like they're HR managers for some kind of tech startup or something. No real jobs. So you've got this situation where we are approaching the midterms. It's a few months out, but we are smack in the middle of the campaign, whether people say it's official or not. You know, the people are laying out their stalls. A number of primary contests have already taken place, so people are on the trail.
1: A number of incumbents have been unseated from the party already in the primaries, which
0: Bill Cassidy for one, John Cornyn for another, and so you've got the situation where what needs to be seen for a successful Republican midterm, if that can even happen with the numbers weighted against them, is they need to appear unified to the voting public, at the very least, with a positive message about how they're going to push forward for the next 2 years. Sorry, Jim, just to go off track a little bit, I actually wrote an article that I think applies to this, and it's about the right direction numbers for the country, and which is like kind of a broad sense of overall opinion on whether the country's going in the right direction or if it's on the wrong track entirely. Now, historically, at least this century, the numbers kind of spike right direction when a new president comes in and then drop precipitously straight after when the reality hits, hits. But the case I make in this article is that this is not so much about sentiment regarding how things are going, but it's sentiment on optimism and how optimistic people are feeling about the future or the immediate future at the very least. And I think tying that to optimism actually works quite well. And currently, I think Donald Trump, well, it's not Donald Trump, it's direction of the country is about 34%. Think the country was in the right direction, which I should point out is higher than anything after the initial Joe Biden jump. Right. So I think by May 2021, Joe Biden never got 34, and on his watch. Barack Obama famously plumbed to the depths of 18 just in 2011, 18% in the right direction. But it is a measure of optimism about what's happening. And when there's a Congress that is seemingly stalled or just repeating the same thing again and again and again, at a Groundhog Day, that's an optimism killer, isn't it?
1: Oh, it is. You talk, I was laughing when you brought up Obama. I remember his campaigning and,
0: hope and change.
1: Talking about change and change and change, and we need change and change. And I kept waiting for him to say what change, like what did he plan to change? And I remember telling somebody, it was just some stranger in a shop somewhere, the conversation came up and they're like, yeah, we're gonna get some real change out of this guy. And I was like, but what change? I'm so frustrated at that point. What change? If I want change, I'll walk over there and buy a 20-ounce Coke with a $20 bill, get all the change I need.
0: Sure. There's this
1: and I think that's what happens is you get, you know, you're riding high on the promises.
0: Yeah.
1: And then for some time after the election, you've got, and even the inauguration, you've got the, well, this is what he says he's going to do. And then eventually you crash into the reality of what's actually happening. Mm. And very rarely do those ever actually line up.
0: No, never the two shall quite meet. Yes. So I think that's, I feel that. What's happening in Congress now is detrimental mostly to Republicans because obviously they have the balance of power. And if they don't actually get on with the work, you and I could debate all day about, and well, we'll probably be on the same side on this, that perhaps a Congress that does as little as possible is the best form of Congress.
1: I am happy to pay them to do nothing.
0: So, some would argue that's what's happening anyway.
1: But
0: they need to do something.
1: From an electoral standpoint, if they want to win, they don't just need to all of a sudden show some unity. They need to actually get something done to show some effectiveness.
0: Yes, absolutely right. Jim Feit, thanks ever so much for joining us.
1: Thanks for having me, Mark.
3: $2.8 million to study fighting hamsters, $11 million on cat constipation, $2.4 million to see if monkeys gamble. 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Campus reform is exposing this waste, calling out taxpayer-funded grants that embarrass our institutions. Research dollars should support real progress, medical breakthroughs, innovation, not kitten motion sickness. 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
15: 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IBM's annual CEO study shows that adopting new tools is no longer enough. 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The study found that 76% of organizations now have a chief AI officer, up from 26% a year ago, and nearly two-thirds of CEOs say they are comfortable using AI to help inform major strategic decisions. The study also showed that organizations with an AI-first leadership approach are scaling more AI initiatives than their peers. The message is clear. 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
0: And welcome back to Liberty Nation Radio. I remain Mark Angelides. We're joined by Liberty Nation's Economics Affairs Editor, Mr. Andrew Moran. Thanks for being in, Andrew.
29: Thank you for having me.
0: So, Andrew, I just think for it is coming up to the summer season when people like the horror movie blockbusters, but they need look no further than the national debt clock if they really want to get their adrenaline pumping. What's the latest and why is it important?
30: So the latest numbers is when you compare the debt to GDP ratio. This is a popular metric that, you know, economists use, just gouge how immense the national debt is compared to the broader economy. So the latest numbers comes from the Treasury Department. It updates regularly its debt figures. So the latest one, according to the penny to the debt dashboard, is that the debt held by the public, that's vaster, that's different from the national. So the federal debt held by the public is at $31.447 trillion. At the same time, the U.S. economy is standing at $31.22 trillion. Therefore, you do the math, borrow the one, cancel the one, whatever you're doing, Mac, and you have now a debt to GDP ratio of 100%. That hasn't happened since the Second World War. And considering how the national debt or the debt goes up by $1 trillion every few months, that number, according to the Congressional Budget Office, is going to be probably, you know, 105% in a couple of months, and then it's going to be around 150% in the next 10 years. And these numbers just get worse as the years go by.
0: So here's the question, Andrew. It seems like there's almost a, what would you call it, like a peak debt scare going on. Like there was, you know, the peak oil, we're gonna get to peak oil soon enough. What does peak debt, which obviously we never have, by the way, but what does peak debt look like? And I mean, is it even possible to get to peak debt? Is that a point?
30: Well, I'd say now, I mean, this is peak debt. If you're at 100% debt GDP ratio, sure. that is peak debt.
0: I mean, that's assuming that you can't go higher than 100 though, right?
30: But so, you know, ever since I was a kid, we've talked about, you know, how much the national debt is. The problem is that, yes, you talk about peak debt and peak oil. Problem with this one is that, so you look at the budget right now. Mm. One of the biggest budgetary items is our interest payments. Interest payments count for about 20% of the annual budget. So you're paying about $1 trillion a year. And with interest rates where they are, and they're going to stay elevated for a while, and that's what the treasury market is signaling, that's going to continue to eat away at all income tax, a large chunk of income tax dollars coming in. And then you look at the biggest, of course, is our entitlement payments, you know, Social Security and Medicare. And the population is getting older. People aren't having any children. So these and healthcare costs just keep going up. So all these factors are going to worsen the budget. Right now, 2/3 of it is mandatory spending. And that's, according to the CBO, that's going to go up to 70% in the next few years. And that's troubles.
0: So what does it look like as the public debt gets larger and larger? And irresponsible public, eh? Spending all that money, you know? Shame on you guys for spending all that money. This prolific waste that you've been doing, it's not obviously I kid that it's the government spending on the public's behalf. And let's not trust them to do that for too much longer. But
30: it's the voters that support this stuff. It's the voters that supported, you know, expanding all these things. They voted for it. So in a way, the public is not immune from criticism.
0: Well, of course. But I guess the rebuttal there would be is they really only have a choice of one party who will tell you that they're going to spend more and more money and then spend more and more money. And then another party that tells you they're not going to spend more and more money and then spends more and more money. And then so unless Ron Paul gets like a Wimbledon wildcard ticket to the presidency, I don't think that's going to change anytime soon. So how does it look as for the American public as the debt increases? Because let's be clear, for a large chunk of America, it's not going to make any difference, right?
30: Well, I mean, that is a good question. Nobody's willing to rip off the Band-Aid. Nobody's willing to take a chainsaw, like have your melee to the budget. Nobody's willing to do anything, any of the hard sacrifices, because that would really hurt them in elections. Because the United States is in perpetual election mode all the time, because we have midterms coming up and the presidential election. So overall, I mean, I don't think much is going to change. However, when the Social Security Trust Fund is completely depleted, that's going to lead to an automatic 18% cut in benefits. So that would lead to a lot of, you know, people complaining, a lot of disgruntled individuals. But the Social Security system and all mandatory spending needs reforms. There's no doubt about it. You know, the Social Security, you could do means testing, you could raise eligibility age, you could do a whole host of things. And studies have shown that would really delay a lot of the hardship that you will see that in the coming years if you were to implement those reforms. The other side of the issue are the interest payment costs, because so in economics, you have something called the substitution effect the crowding out effect. And you have when you have the U.S. Treasury issuing trillions of dollars, you're crowding out other investment as well, because and even so, perhaps there's more demand for corporate bonds. So that would also crowd out effect. That would really be the crowd out effect for Treasury bills. So you may not have enough demand there, and therefore that would raise interest costs as well. So you have a two-sided effect when it just comes to the interest payment as well.
0: So as you rightly point out, 2/3 of all government spending is what's called like mandatory spending, right? It's these are things that we have to service with money again and again and again. And nobody seems willing to pull the plug on that particular life support machine. So they tink around the edges with the remaining third. But the other way out of this conundrum is to grow the economy to such a scale that the debt to GDP ratio becomes negligible. Mm-hmm. Is that right?
30: Yes, I mean, that's been the objective of the administration for the last couple of years. Is that so? What's his name? Treasury Secretary Scott Bessent. He has that 3-3-3 approach. So he wants to grow the deficit GDP ratio. Wants to bring that down to 3%. So you know, even being a billionaire, Elon Musk, he talks about, you know, I want to have robotics. I want AI to create this immense amount of wealth, and that would offset any, you know, the interest costs or debt payments or whatever the case. And, you know, in theory, that sounds like a good idea. But, you know, and robotics is going to be a massive money-making machine. AI, you see, I mean, that's the biggest driver of the U.S. economy right now is AI and the build-up infrastructure. But overall, I mean, I'm always skeptical just because of how immense this monster is in Washington, D.C. So, you know, AI, I mean, even with AI-driven economy right now, you still had anemic growth in the first quarter of 1.6%. So, you know, I doubt that any time soon the economy is going to grow faster than the national debt, especially considering how it's growing $1 trillion every few months.
0: Yeah.
30: It's probably going to hit $40 trillion by before the year's end on the national overall national debt level. And then you have, of course, don't forget the $100 trillion in unfunded liabilities and obligations. You know, will AI solve that problem? You have to wait about 10, 15, 20 years for that.
0: Yeah, the scale seems it's on a scale that seems difficult to even conceptualize. That you know, there's got to be an influx of funds above and beyond what is currently happening at the current pace of $100 trillion over the next 30, 40 years. And it's a hard figure to conceptualize until you go back like 60 years and you say, what was the national debt 60 years ago? You know, it was a lot lower. And so the idea
30: it's like $600 billion.
0: Yeah. I mean, that's pocket change for some nowadays, right? Mm-hmm. But the idea then, when you're like $600 billion, like $500 billion, to get to $32 trillion. Again, that was that same, it was that expanded scope. And it was almost inconceivable at the time that that could expand. But I guess looking at it from the perspective that the future is a larger number than we can envision at all times throughout history, right? Then perhaps it's not that outlandish to start thinking in the terms of $100 trillion.
30: No, I mean, absolutely. I mean, so I think another way to conceptualize this is that it took from the founding of the United States to Ronald Reagan to gather that first $1 trillion.
0: Sure.
30: Little debt. We went 140 years around there to get the first $1 trillion. Now, I will give credit to some members of Congress. There was a recent bill it was an initiative that members of Congress agreed upon, is that they committed to bring in the deficit to GDP ratio to 3%. So, I mean, that's a good start. The committee for, the committee responsible federal budget, they lauded that goal. They lauded that move. Treasury Secretary Scott Bessent, that's been a main objective of his. Last year, the administration made a key accomplishment by bringing that deficit GDP ratio from 6.7% to 5.8%. Now, I mean, it's still vast. But that's quite an improvement in the first year of an administration still dealing with the previous administration's budget.
0: Absolutely. But it's a question for futurists more than economists, I think, Andrew. Andrew Moran, thanks ever so much for joining us.
30: Thank you for having me.
0: And that's all we have time for on this week's edition of Liberty Nation Radio, heard coast to coast on the Radio America Network. I've been your host, as always, Mark Angelides. I'd like to thank our guests today, Jim Feit and Andrew Moran. And, of course, thank you, the listeners, for tuning in each and every week. You are appreciated. Please remember, Liberty Nation does not endorse candidates, campaigns, or legislation. And this presentation is no endorsement.
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4: News this hour from Town Hall. I'm Mary Rose. Iran has launched missiles at Israel. Tehran says the missiles are in response to an earlier attack by Israel.
7: Israeli officials say the attack is a necessary retaliation against Iranian-backed Hezbollah after terrorists fired into northern Israel earlier in the day. The Jewish state defends its weekend strike on Beirut's southern suburbs, calling it a response to that Hezbollah fire. Lebanese officials say the strike hit a residential building, killing two. Israel maintains it's simply responding to ongoing threats.
4: That's Ken Lorman reporting. Australia has had three fatal shark attacks in 4 weeks.
8: A shark attack in Australia kills a spearfisher Saturday. It's the country's third fatal shark attack in 4 weeks. Police say the 35-year-old was spearfishing with family in Western Australia. Authorities suspect a 15-foot white shark was responsible. This spate of fatalities is unusual in a country that averages just under three shark deaths a year. On May 24th, a spearfisher was attacked on the Great Barrier Reef. A week earlier, a 13-foot white shark fatally mauled another spearfisher. In January, a 12-year-old boy died after he was mauled by a bull shark in Sydney Harbor. I'm Julie Walker.
4: Nebraska Senator Republican Pete Ricketts tells the Salem Radio Network he is just back from a forum in Singapore.
9: It really was a great opportunity to meet with our Indo-Pacific allies, and in particular, Secretary Hegseth gave a great speech about how we want to work with our partners and allies. We need them to step up. And then he gave shout-outs to all the countries that are stepping up. Japan, for example, is increasing their defense spending, and they are changing their laws so they can sell, for example, ships to our allies in the region. Korea is stepping up their defense spending. They want to take over more responsibility for their defense.
4: More at townhall.com.
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14: Cloudy skies for the evening and overnight hours. Scattered showers and a few thunderstorms around. Low tonight in the upper 60s. That rain continues rolling in tomorrow. A few thunderstorms as well. High 79. Scattered showers and thunderstorms stay with us through the rest of the week. I'm Georgia WeatherNet meteorologist KJ Allen on AM 920. The Answer.
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30: Trump can triumph with it. And in fact, there's some encouraging words there. Verse 27, then the kingdom and dominion and the greatness of the kingdoms under the whole heaven shall be given to the people of the saints of the Most High. The kingdom's an everlasting kingdom. So God in the judgment gives the kingdoms of this world to Christ. And in the judgment, Christ, according to verse 27, gives the kingdoms to the people of God. What does this chapter say about God? He's the God of the everlasting kingdom. What does it say about you and me? We can reign with him in that everlasting kingdom. What does it say about end events? It says evil is not going to triumph. Christ is. Now, Daniel chapter 8. In Daniel chapter 7, we see the God whose kingdom triumphs. In Daniel chapter 8, we see the God whose truth triumphs. In Daniel chapter 8, the battle is against the truth of God. We have the vision of the ram and the he-goat. Now, Babylon is not mentioned in Daniel 8 because Babylon has faded away. But here in Daniel chapter 8, we have the male goat. The Bible says clearly that that represents Greece. And we have the ram that preceded it that represents Medo-Persia. The ram has two horns representing the Medes and the Persians. The male goat has a single horn representing Alexander the Great. That single horn is broken into four horns representing Alexander's generals, Cassander, Symmachus, Ptolemy, and Seleucus. But then, after Medo-Persia fades away, after Greece fades away, God is just giving us a position now. Then you have this power coming from one of the winds, comes from the northwest, and it pushes toward the east. The power of Rome that followed Medo-Persia in Greece, it conquers the kingdoms of this world, but then out of that power arises a religious political power that attempts to destroy the people of God, and it casts the truth to the ground. Now notice Daniel chapter 8, verse 11 to 14. And he exalted himself as high as the prince of the host,
5: And by him, the daily sacrifice is a supplied word, the daily was taken away. What's that daily? It's another word is continual or regular, everything that happened in the ancient sanctuary. The ram and the he-goat are sanctuary animals. And so this is talking.

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1: Destroy fearfully and shall prosper and thrive. He shall destroy the mighty and also the holy people. So what is this talking about in this verse? Persecution against the people of God by the medieval church in the early centuries and the medieval church during the Dark Ages. Then it says he even exalted himself as high as the prince of the host. Who's that? That's Jesus Christ. By him the daily was taken away. What's that daily? It's everything that has to do with the sanctuary. So there's a counterfeit religious system set up on earth with its counterfeit sanctuary, its counterfeit priests, its counterfeit sacrifice of an earthly man. See, this is all about this power, the medieval church. Then it says, verse 13, then I heard a holy one speaking, and another holy one said to the certain one who was speaking, how long will the vision be concerning the transgression of desolation, giving both the sanctuary and the host to be trampled underfoot? Now, what did this power do? According to verse 12, because of transgression, an army was given over to the horn to oppose the daily sacrifices, and he cast truth to the ground. He did all this and prospered. So here is truth cast to the ground. And the question is, how long will truth be cast to the ground? Verse 14, Daniel 8 says, unto 2,300 days, then shall the sanctuary be cleansed. In other words, for cleansed in the Hebrew is restored. Whenever that 2,300-day period ends, and we've shown in past programs that that would end in 1844, God would raise up a movement. He'd raise a divine movement of destiny to restore truth to the world. The truth about Jesus, the truth about his sacrifice, the truth about his priesthood, the truth about his law, that truth would triumph. Here's the key thing to remember in Daniel chapter 8. And that is, God is the God whose truth, stamped down and crushed and apparently defeated, that truth would rise again, and God's truth will triumph. What does it say about you and me?
2: 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And now, back to Pastor Mark Finley.
1: What does it say about you and me? It says, be a seeker after truth. Jesus said in John 8, verse 32, you shall know the truth, and the truth shall set you free. Jesus said in John 14, verse 6, I am the way, the truth, and the life. Jesus said in John 17, verse 17, sanctify them through thy word. Thy word is what? Truth. Jesus said in John 7, verse 17, if any man will do his will, he shall know the truth. You can know the truth. Proverbs 23, verse 3 says, buy the truth and sell it not. Truth is going to triumph at last, my friend, and you and I can triumph with it. What does this chapter 8 say about end events? It says simply this about end events. It says that end time truth is going to triumph. Not going to be defeated. Truth is not going to be flickering like some candle and go out alone in the wind. Truth is going to triumph, and you and I can triumph with it. Let's summarize the first eight chapters. What did the first eight chapters of Daniel say? Chapter 1, he's the God who turns defeat into victory. Chapter 2, he's the God who knows the future. Chapter 3, he's the God who delivers his people. Chapter 4, he is the God who's King of Kings and Lord of Lords. Chapter 5, he's the God of justice and judgment. Chapter 6, he's the God who's steadfast forever and will be with us in every trial. Chapter 7, he's the God whose kingdom will triumph. Chapter 8, he's the God whose truth will triumph. Chapter 9, he's the keeper

0: of the covenant. In chapter 9, Gabriel comes back to explain to Daniel the meaning of these 2,300 years. And in this time prophecy in Daniel chapter 9, we find 70 weeks of the prophecy, or 490 years. You remember in the Bible, it says that one prophetic day. Now, that's not every time a day mentioned in the Bible is a year, but one prophetic day in the prophecies of Daniel and Revelation. When you have symbolic language, you have symbolic time periods. When it says 70 weeks are determined upon my people, you know, somebody said, if the shoe fits, wear it. Well, does the shoe fit in the 70-week prophecy? What does it say in that 70-week of that 490 years? It says, Daniel, chapter 9, God's the keeper of the covenant. God never fails. Daniel, chapter 9. We look there at Daniel 9 and verse 25. He informed me, that's Gabriel, and talked with me and said, O Daniel, I've now come forth to give you skill and understanding. At the beginning of supplications, the command went out, and I've come to tell you, for you're greatly beloved. Here is Daniel, perplexed, but he's greatly beloved. Verse 25, know and understand that from the command to restore and build Jerusalem to Messiah the Prince shall be 7 weeks and 62 weeks. Wait a minute. Here's a prophecy that says from the command to restore Jerusalem to the Messiah shall be 69 prophetic weeks. That's 483 years. When does that take you down to? When does the prophecy begin? From the commandment to restore and build Jerusalem. Daniel would have known that as a significant event. Because, why? Because Daniel's in captivity. His people are in captivity to Babylon. And then the Medo-Persian Empire takes over. And when Medo-Persia takes over, Daniel is looking for the time of a decree to restore and to build Jerusalem. Did that take place? Xerxes passed that decree in 457 BC. 69 prophetic weeks. 7 times 69, 7 days in a week, 483 days, 483 prophetic years. What is that?
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0: Daniel prays, but it doesn't appear that anything's happening for 3 weeks. Have you ever felt that you prayed and your prayers are going up to heaven and nothing's happening? The angel Gabriel comes and says, from the first day that you prayed, I came. Well, why wasn't there any immediate answer? He tells you. But the prince of the kingdom of Persia, who's that? Well, it's not Cyrus, because Cyrus, the Bible says, was the king of Persia in this chapter. The prince of the kingdom of Persia, remember, said, the prince of this world, John, comes and he has nothing in him. Remember, in Ephesians chapter 2, the Bible says that Satan is the prince of the air. So the prince of the kingdom of Persia is obviously Satan. He withstood Gabriel for 21 days. Then Michael, it doesn't say, our translation is one of the chief princes, the chief prince, the mighty one of heaven, comes to help me, for I had been left alone with the kings of Persia. So what's going on here? Daniel's praying, and there's a battle between good and evil. There's a battle between Christ and Satan. There's this tremendous battle. Daniel keeps praying. He keeps persisting. See, sometimes our prayers are not answered. Why? Because we're in a battle. Ephesians 6, verse 12, we wrestle not against flesh and blood, but against principalities and powers of evil in wicked places. So Daniel's praying, and there's this battle over the mind of Cyrus between the good and evil angels. As Daniel keeps praying, the evil angels are trying to bring darkness to Cyrus's mind. The good angels are fighting against then Michael. Who's my mighty one of heaven? The mighty one. Michael, the mighty one, comes. The all-powerful one comes. He beats back all the forces of hell. And Cyrus signs the decree so God's people can go free. What does Daniel 10 have to say to you and to me today? First, it tells us that God is the God who answers prayer. He's the God who answers prayer. Secondly, it says to you and me, persist in prayer. Don't give up. And thirdly, it says to a people living at the time of the end, as we pray for the coming of Jesus, as we pray that phrase in the Lord's Prayer, thy kingdom come, as we pray the prayer of John, Revelation 22, the last verse, even so, come quickly, Lord Jesus, that Jesus will answer that prayer. Principalities and powers will be defeated. In chapter 11, we have the description of Persia again, the description of the Grecian Empire, you have the description of the Roman Empire, and you have this battle with all these empires against God's people. And the great theme of Daniel chapter 11 is that the people of God are going to triumph. If you look at Daniel chapter 11, verse 32, those who do wickedly against the covenant, he shall corrupt with flattery. But the people who know their God shall be strong and carry on exploits. And those of the people who understand shall instruct many. For many days they shall fall by sword and flame, by captivity and plundering. So the people of God would experience captivity in the last days. They would experience suffering. They would experience plundering. But the people of God would be sharing God's love, sharing God's goodness. The light of God's truth would shine everywhere. The people of God would triumph. Revelation 18, verse 1, I saw another angel come down from heaven, and the earth was lightened with the glory of God. Habakkuk chapter 2, verse 14, and the knowledge of the glory of God would cover the earth as waters cover the sea. Daniel chapter 11, the people of God are going to triumph. You come to the end of Daniel chapter 11. There's the battle between the king of the north, the king of the south, the king of the north representing atheism, the king of the south representing false religion. And in the middle of that is Israel or God's people today. But what happens? God's people triumph. Atheism does not triumph. False religion does not triumph. But the people of God in Christ triumph. That leads us to Daniel chapter 12. At that time, Michael, the battle is raging between good and evil. Michael stands up, the great prince who stands for the sons of your people. And there shall be a time of trouble such as never was since there was a nation, even at that same time. And at that time, your people shall be delivered.
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0: Daniel 1, he's the God who turns defeat into victory. Daniel 2, he's the God who knows the future. Daniel chapter 3, he is the God that leaps into the flames of life and delivers us. Daniel chapter 4, he's the God who's King of kings and Lord of lords. Daniel chapter 5, he's the God of justice and judgment. Daniel chapter 6, he is the God who's steadfast forever with us in the lion's dens of life. Daniel chapter 7, he is the God whose kingdom will triumph. Daniel chapter 8, he's the God whose truth will triumph. Daniel chapter 9, he is the God who keeps the covenant. Daniel chapter 10, he is the God who answers prayer. Daniel chapter 11, he is the God whose people will
7: triumph. This is Hugh Hewitt for townhall.com. The main primary is this Tuesday. Why is it that Democrats are sticking with their deeply flawed Nazi tattoo-wearing Graham Plattner? On Tuesday, Senate Minority Leader Chuck Schumer was pressed by reporters about his backing of Plattner after the latest batch of awful headlines about Plattner's increasingly chaotic campaign. I met with Graham Plattner today. We will beat Susan Collins and take back the Senate. Schumer went on to repeat that refrain four more times before ending his interview. Sunk costs have crippled many a business and life decision, and they plague politics too. Sunk costs are expenses or investments that have already been incurred and cannot be recovered. Rational decisions focus on future costs and benefits, not past expenditures. Sunk costs can lead to emotional decisions in business and personal finance and politics. Both politically and morally, Democrats are sinking in Maine. I'm Hugh Hewitt.
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12: With SRN News, I'm Mary Rose. Israel says Iran has launched missiles at it in the first such bombardment since a fragile ceasefire took effect in early April, complicating mediation efforts for a deal to end the war. Tehran had warned of retaliation after Israel on Sunday struck Beirut's southern suburbs in defiance of Washington's request days ago to stand down. Israel said the Iranian-backed Hezbollah fired at northern Israel earlier in the day. Israel's attack on Beirut came a few days after the Lebanese and Israeli governments agreed to a ceasefire in U.S.-hosted talks, though Hezbollah rejected the deal. Madison Square Garden is reportedly pulling the plug on outdoor watch parties for Game 3 of the NBA Finals Monday night. It comes as President Trump is expected to attend the game as the Knicks host the Spurs. This is
13: Here's Foley Beach with today's Word from the Lord.
14: You may have a godly father or mother, but your relationship with God is not based on their relationship with God. 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God desires relationship with each of us. 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He will bless you if you obey Him. But if you disobey, it leaves us to the consequences of our sin.
13: To hear more of the teaching of Archbishop Beach, visit awordfromthelord.org.
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18: Cloudy skies for the evening and overnight hours. Scattered showers and a few thunderstorms around. Low tonight in the upper 60s. That rain continues rolling in tomorrow. A few thunderstorms as well. High 79. Scattered showers and thunderstorms stay with us through the rest of the week. I'm Georgia WeatherNet meteorologist KJ Allen on AM 920. The Answer.
19: If we look to the answer as to why for so many years we achieved so much, it was because here in this land, We unleash the energy and individual genius of man to a greater extent than has ever been done before.
20: We are the answer. The answer.
21: God's man, greatly used as the king of the people of Israel. But now that things are sort of a little settled down, the scripture says, in the springtime, when kings go forth to war, David decided that he'd stay at home. Let them go fight. After all, he's fought long enough. He needs a little pause, a little break. And so he decides to stay at home and just relax through this battle. And on this particular given evening, he'd been in the bed. How do I know that? Because the scripture says in this 11th chapter that when the evening came, David arose from his bed and walked around on the roof of the king's house. And from the roof, he saw a woman bathing, and the woman was very beautiful in appearance. That's Bathsheba. Now, Bathsheba, the wife of Uriah, one of David's most loyal, gifted warriors, strong supporter, lived not very far from the king. And from the wall of the palace there, David could see all over everywhere. He could just see all over Jerusalem. And on this particular evening, he was looking around, and down there, on this given spot, he saw this woman bathing. Now, you say, well, what was Bathsheba doing taking a bath outside? Well, here's the reason. What they did, they had walls built around the houses, and I'm sure she was not doing anything indecent. That's where they usually took their baths, outside. And so I'm sure that he probably didn't see much, but he saw just enough. And in the frame of mind he happened to be in that given night, he didn't have to see much. He saw Bathsheba. He didn't even know who she was. And so the scripture says, David sent and inquired about the woman. He didn't know who she was, but he did know this. On that given night, something happened when he saw this woman. Now, the smartest thing David could have done was to keep walking. But he didn't do that. The Bible says he sent somebody for her. David brought her to his bedchamber for the primary purpose of going to bed with her. I would give Bathsheba the credit to believe that she came innocently because she was called to the court of the king and you didn't turn him down. Now, I don't understand kind of pressure that a king had in those days, because if he spoke the word, you could lose your head, and a king didn't even have to give him a reason why. So she felt some pressure, great pressure. But I want to tell you, the worst kind of pressure that Bathsheba felt was not the fear of death. It was the satanic pressure that came through David as he enticed her to meet a legitimate, God-given need that God did not intend to have met in the fashion in which he intended to have it met. They both yielded, and they both sinned against God. And I want you to turn to Psalm 51, and let's look at David's response to his own sin and his own failure and temptation in this 51st Psalm. He starts by beginning, "Be gracious to me, O God, according to thy loving kindness. According to the greatness of thy compassion, blot out my transgressions. Wash me thoroughly," he says, "from my iniquity, and cleanse me from my sin. For I know my transgressions, and my sin is ever before me. Against thee, thee only, I have sinned and done what is evil in thy sight. So thou art justified when thou dost speak, and blameless when thou dost judge. Behold, I was brought forth in iniquity, and sin my mother conceived me. Behold, thou dost desire truth in the innermost being, and in the hidden part thou wilt make me to know wisdom. Then listen to his request. Purify me with hyssop, and I shall be clean. Wash me. Bones thou hast broken, rejoice. My face from my sins, and blot out all my iniquities. Create in me a clean heart, O God, and renew a steadfast spirit within me. Do not cast me away from thy presence, and do not take thy Holy Spirit from me. Restore to me the joy of my salvation, and sustain me with a willing spirit. Then I will teach transgressors thy ways, and sinners will be converted to thee. Then he concludes this passage in verse 16. Thou dost not delight in sacrifice, otherwise I would give it. Thou art not pleased with burnt offerings. The sacrifices of God are a broken spirit, a broken and a contrite heart. O God, thou wilt not despise. Now, what do we do with our sin? When we have yielded to temptation, how do we respond to that? We can respond by having ourselves a big pity party and just saying, shame on me. God, I promise you I'm not going to do it again, and turn right around and respond the same way. I believe there's some very specific things that God will have us to do once we failed, once we've yielded, once we know we have sinned against God.
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21: Be holy. We won't always be holy, but we can be honest. And I believe that in the eyes of God, God is looking for those of us who are open and honest about our sin, honest about our weaknesses, honest about our frailties, honest about our faults and our failures. Because you see, God is willing to walk in grace and goodness and love and mercy and forgiveness to anyone and with anyone who is open and honest to Him about their sin. No matter how grievous it may be, if we're open and honest, truly repentant, confessing our guilt before Him, assuming full responsibility, acknowledging that our guilt and our sins against God, God's fellowship with us will be sweet and tender when we are open and honest with God. But when we start trying to cover it up and say, Lord, now you know I've made a mistake, but after all, God, I know that everybody makes mistakes. Nobody's perfect. That is dishonesty. The truth is we have sinned against God. We must be absolutely open and honest with Him. There is no genuine repentance unless those four things are involved. A confession of my personal guilt, assuming full responsibility, recognizing that sin is against God, and being totally open and honest with God about it. Now, that is exactly what happened to David. He assumed full responsibility, confessed his sin before God, back in 2 Samuel chapter 12. Look there for a moment, and you'll see his response as Nathan came to him. When Nathan said to him, you've sinned against the Lord, then David said to Nathan in verse 13, I have sinned against the Lord. And Nathan said to David, the Lord also hath taken away your sin. You shall not die. The moment he repented of his sin, there was the response of grace from the heart of Almighty God. So I say to you, my friend, that when you and I do fail, the first response is repentance. Step number two, accept the forgiveness of God. Now, what is the attitude of God toward us when we sin against Him? The attitude of God is this. He never abandons His children in time of temptation and failure and sin. He never abandons us. He doesn't reject us. He doesn't abandon us. But what does He do? Because He loves us unconditionally, He is willing to forgive us because that forgiveness has already been provided 2,000 years ago. Now, let me explain this very carefully. When Jesus Christ died on the cross 2,000 years ago, all of my sin, past, present, and future, was placed upon Him, and He alone bore the full impact and the full penalty of my sin. You say, well, if that be true, then why should I confess and repent of my sin? For this simple reason. Though Jesus Christ took the full impact and the full penalty for my sin, I am only able to experience what He provided when I genuinely, personally repent of that sin. Jesus Christ died in order that all men may be saved. Only those are saved who apply to their heart by personal acceptance through faith and repentance of their sin in the Lord Jesus Christ. That redemption is only applied to those who receive it. But now what about my forgiveness now that I am a believer? Though God has forgiven me of my sin 2,000 years ago, I will only be able to experience that forgiveness. I will only be able to enjoy release and liberty from that guilt. I will only be able to experience freedom from that bondage when I genuinely repent of my sin. So that God has forgiven us of our sin. And you and I, once we are able to accept God's forgiveness, we don't accept His forgiveness lightly saying, well, God has forgiven me, so I'll do it again. But you see, it goes back to complete repentance. Genuine repentance is going to result in a grief in my heart that I have done this to God. How could I do this to God? How could I sin again and again and again before God? Genuine repentance has a sense of grief in it. You see, God forgives us, and oftentimes we don't forgive ourselves. One of the reasons we don't is this. Because when God begins to discipline us and we begin to feel the pain of that discipline, and we feel that God is doing something in our life that is painful and very difficult for us to deal with, we say, God hasn't forgiven us. Oh, yes, He has. The discipline is not an indication that God has not forgiven us. It is an indication that God is loving us even amidst our disobedience, and the discipline is a form of correction. So do not respond to God's discipline as if He is not forgiving you because you are feeling the weight and the sting of His divine discipline. Accept the forgiveness of God when you go to Him in genuine, complete repentance, because the forgiveness of God is a gift provided by Him for you 2,000 years ago at Calvary when Jesus Christ atoned for all of our sin. We are to accept the forgiveness of God. And I believe if you look in the life of David here, you will see that is exactly what he did. He accepted the forgiveness of God. And you see, once you and I accept the forgiveness of God, then even in spite of the grievousness of our sin, we are able to walk through the discipline with a sense of comfort and assurance that we do not walk through it by ourselves. But suppose, for example, it is more involved than that. Suppose you have sinned against someone. You cannot restore someone else's purity. So what do? You ask that person to forgive you of your sin against them. And you ask them in the spirit of genuine regret for having sinned against that person. In the making of restitution, we have to be very careful that we do not involve someone else or bring hurt to someone else when it is not necessary. Sometimes a person in a very selfish manner, motivated out of selfishness in order to get the burden off their heart, will sometimes share their guilt or their sin on other people in order to attempt to clear their conscience, and oftentimes bringing unnecessary hurt and grief and sorrow and difficulty even in the life of the person toward whom they've sinned against. We must bring our sin before God. We must be very careful not to hurt someone else, not to involve someone else unnecessarily when we are making restitution for our sin.
0: Do you feel as though your sins are too extreme? Well, Dr. Stanley's message explained that God never abandons a follower of Christ. Turn to the Lord today and let Him guide you to repentance and to a return to holy living. 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
8: Our Jewish friends recently celebrated Shavuot, known to many Christians as Pentecost, the biblical festival that marks the giving of God's Word, the Torah. Long before Pentecost became associated with the birth of the church in the book of Acts, the Jewish people were gathering to celebrate the moment God gave the Torah to Moses, revealing his commandments, his truth, and his covenant with his people. This should remind us all that our faith is deeply rooted in the story of Israel, the Bible we read, the promises we hold on to, the very foundation of our faith. All of it flows from the God of Abraham and Jacob, and through the Jewish people who God chose to bring his word to the world. And that makes this moment especially meaningful, because while our Jewish friends recently celebrated the gift of God's word, many in Israel and Jews around the world are also living through days of fear and uncertainty. Anti-Semitic attacks in the Holy Land and across the globe elderly Holocaust survivors who endured so much, again fearing for their lives. Jewish families praying for the freedom to worship in safety. Psalm 122 tells us to pray for the peace of Jerusalem, and Genesis reminds us of God's promise to bless those who bless Israel. These are not just ancient words. These are living words for us today. Through the International Fellowship of Christians and Jews, Christians like you are standing with Israel in
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12: News this hour from Town Hall. I'm Mary Rose. President Trump was in New Jersey when word of the attacks came. Correspondent Laura Winters reports.
13: The president really wants to make a deal with Iran and appears to be trying to de-escalate the situation. He tells reporters at Axios and Fox News that his message to leaders in Iran is this: you've shot your missiles, that's enough, get back to the table and make a deal.
12: Doug Burgum, Secretary of the Interior, says one of the first orders that President Trump signed when he took office for a second time was to clean up the nation's capital. He says Americans visiting for the 250 celebrations this summer will definitely notice a difference.
14: When President Trump took office, one of his first executive orders was make D.C. safe and beautiful, whether it's removing 152 homeless encampments and relocating the unhoused, whether it's reopening parks, fixing fountains, tuning up monuments, doing replantings, eliminating over 1,000 graffiti sites, plus doubling the size of the U.S. Park Police and helping drive crime statistics to an all-time low in Washington, D.C.
12: He was a guest on the Salem Radio Network. There are reports that foreign-linked social media campaigns may be shaping local fights over U.S. data centers. Correspondent Ken Lorman reports.
15: Multiple AI industry groups, Republican lawmakers, and policy watchdogs are alleging China-linked accounts are amplifying opposition to data center projects online, prompting calls for a congressional probe. Supporters warn such funding can mask foreign influence, spread misinformation, and threaten critical infrastructure planning and local economies. Ken Lorman reporting.
12: The horse that won the Kentucky Derby earlier this year won the Belmont Stakes. Golden Tempo came in first in Saturday's race at Saratoga Springs. More on these stories at townhall.com.
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23: Cloudy skies for the evening and overnight hours. Scattered showers and a few thunderstorms around. Low tonight in the upper 60s. That rain continues rolling in tomorrow. A few thunderstorms as well. High 79. Scattered showers and thunderstorms stay with us through the rest of the week. I'm Georgia WeatherNet meteorologist KJ Allen on AM 920. 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
26: If you think of the Spirit as a power to use, it will lead to pride. And you will start to think you're better than others. But if you understand that the Spirit is God Himself, full of majesty and glory, who comes to live in your heart and work in your life, it will make you humble. Just think of it. The God of heaven chooses to live in you. What an awesome thought that is. Oh, men and women, it makes all the difference what you believe about the Holy Spirit. If He is an it, an impersonal influence that we learn to harness, then we may boast, I've got it. But the truth is far different. The Holy Spirit is the person of God who comes to live in our hearts. And when we realize that, pride goes away and humility fills our lips, and God has chosen to live within me. I don't know if you know it or not, but throughout the ranks of Christianity, there are some people who believe that if you become a Christian, you don't have the Holy Spirit quite yet. You have to have the second blessing. And if you don't have the Holy Spirit, they put you down. You don't have that yet? Listen to me. The Bible tells us that when you become a Christian, immediately upon becoming a Christian, you receive the Holy Spirit. Every Christian has the Holy Spirit. And the Holy Spirit is not an influence. The Holy Spirit is a person who comes to live within your heart. Let me talk with you about the priority of the Holy Spirit. Why is the Holy Spirit important? What kind of a person is He? Is He simply an angel? Is He higher than the angels? We've already begun to answer that question, but Jesus gave us the clearest reply in a single word, and that word is another. You don't often build a sermon on one word, but I could preach a whole sermon on the word another. Jesus said, I will pray the Father, and He will give you another helper. Now, in the Greek language, there are only two words for the word another. One is the word heteros, which means another of a different kind. That's where we get the word heterosexual, a different kind. But the other word is the word allos. And that word means another of the very same kind. So what Jesus said is, I'm going to give you another helper of the very same kind that I am. This will be another one just like me, someone you can trust in, someone you can know, someone who will live within you. What does that mean? Jesus was saying, don't be afraid that I'm leaving. When I return to the Father, he's going to send another helper like the one you already have. Another one just like Jesus. Another who is God, for Jesus is God. Another who is a person, for Jesus is a person. Someone has put it this way, another instead of Jesus, another like Jesus, another beside Jesus. All three are true. The disciples weren't losing Jesus, they were gaining the Spirit. Jesus promised his continuing presence, but now they would also enjoy the Spirit's presence. Two instead of one. Jesus alongside of you and in you, and the Holy Spirit indwelling you. It's like what people say at a wedding. Father gives away his daughter and friends console him. You're not losing a daughter, you're gaining a son-in-law. Now that could depend on the kind of guy she marries. But in this case, there's no doubt. Jesus was saying, you're receiving another one just like the one you already have.

0: 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I'm Dan Watkins from All Four Seasons. A beautiful new garage door will refresh your entire home, and you'll be excited and proud every time you pull in. 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
1: It is really important. There are many ways to answer the question, what is he here for? But let me tell you what he's here for. First of all, to promote Jesus Christ. The Holy Spirit is here to promote Jesus Christ. The Bible tells us that. Listen to John 15:26. When the Helper comes, whom I shall send to you from the Father, the Spirit of truth who proceeds from the Father, he, the Holy Spirit, said Jesus, will testify of me. And in chapter 16 we read, when he, the Spirit of truth, has come, he will guide you into all truth, for he will not speak of his own authority, but whatever he hears, he will speak, and he will tell you things to come. Now watch this. He will glorify me, for he will take of what is mine and declare it to you. Do you see it? The Holy Spirit does not glorify himself. He glorifies Christ. The first and foremost purpose of the Holy Spirit is to lift up the name of Jesus. That means something very practical. And teaching any movement, any emphasis that puts the Spirit of God ahead of the Son of God is not accurate and not from the Bible. As important as the Holy Spirit is, he never preempts the place of Christ. On the other hand, wherever Christ is magnified, you can be sure the Holy Spirit is at work. His task is to make much of Jesus. This is a word needed in our generation, men and women, because there are groups today who have elevated the Spirit in such a way that Jesus is almost lost. To be sure, the Spirit is God. We do not need to make him God. He already is, but his place in the Trinity is to glorify Jesus Christ. And when the Spirit is doing his work in your life, you will not be going around talking primarily about the Holy Spirit. You'll be talking about Jesus. You will be talking about Jesus Christ because the Spirit comes to lift him up. Spirit-filled Christians, men and women, are Christ-centered Christians. Like John the Baptist, who said, he must increase, but I must decrease. So the Holy Spirit comes, first of all, to promote Jesus Christ. And if you get yourself in a group and all of a sudden Jesus Christ gets lost and the Holy Spirit becomes the whole discussion and the gifts of the Spirit and speaking in tongues and all of this takes over, whenever that happens, you know something's not right. Because the Holy Spirit did not come to promote himself. He came to promote Jesus. And if you're filled with the Spirit of Jesus, you'll be filled with the Spirit itself. That's the way that works. And that's what the Bible teaches. So he's here to promote Jesus Christ. Secondly, the Holy Spirit has come to provide strength for believers. I want you to know that's very special to me, especially during these days. I'm sure it's special to some of you, even though you may not know what's going on. John 14:16 says, I will pray the Father, and he will send you another helper. How many of you could use another helper? I mean, amen. We could use a little help, couldn't we? Jesus called the Holy Spirit helper. That word has the meaning of someone who comes alongside of you, who walks beside you. The word is parakaleo, called alongside of. He comes to strengthen you. The Holy Spirit is the one who comes with strength. He's the divine strengthener. Someone once said, the Holy Spirit is the rod of iron in your back. The Holy Spirit is the one who gives you the backbone to do the things you don't have the courage to do. How we need that today. How we need that in our world today, in our churches today. We live in a time of immense pressure, and without the Spirit's strength, we will collapse. Think of Simon Peter. He's a great illustration. On the night Jesus was betrayed, Peter denied the Lord three times. When confronted, he swore, I don't even know the man, speaking of Jesus. What a pitiful picture of cowardice. Yet wait 40 days, and that same Peter stands before a hostile crowd on the day of Pentecost and proclaims Jesus Christ crucified and risen, and 3,000 people are converted. So you say, what made the difference between Peter on the night before Jesus died and Peter 40 days later? Two things, the resurrection of Jesus Christ and the coming of the Holy Spirit. The Holy Spirit.

0: Spirit transformed Peter from a coward to a courageous preacher. The Holy Spirit was the steel in Peter's backbone. He was the source of his power. That's what Jesus promised. He said, I will send you another helper. He is the strength we need to live boldly and faithfully in a hostile world. How many of you know that if you only ever do the things you think you can do, you will never do the things God called you to do? I'm sure it would surprise you that many times I don't feel like preaching to you on Sunday. I'm tired. Maybe I've had a busy week or I'm not feeling good physically. But you know what? One of the most wonderful things in the world to be a preacher is to stand up here and feel weak and know that the Holy Spirit has filled you with His power. Sometimes it's almost like I'm standing over here watching someone else preach. The Bible says, you shall receive power after the Holy Spirit has come upon you. The Bible says, I pray that from His glorious unlimited resources, He will empower you with inner strength through His Spirit. The Bible says God has not given us a spirit of fear, but of power and of love and of a sound mind. Ladies and gentlemen, one of the purposes of the Holy Spirit is to give you the strength you don't have without Him. He gives you the power, the courage to do things you would never do on your own. He becomes the source of God within you. He comes to promote Jesus Christ.
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0: Life can get so stressful or painful that we don't even know what to say to God. I remember one time years ago when I was going through cancer. I was going to the hospital and they were going to do a biopsy of my spleen. And when they told me how they were going to do that, I didn't want to do it. We were in the operating room where they were getting ready to do it, and the doctor said something about, do you want to pray? And I couldn't pray. Donna was there and she prayed great, but I couldn't pray. But I knew that the Spirit of God was in that moment, that he was helping me. When you can't even put your words together, the Holy Spirit is there. And the Bible says he makes intercession for you with groanings that cannot be uttered. Oh, what a precious thing that is. Someone has said in prayer, it's better to have a heart without words than it is to have words without a heart. And when the heart cannot find words, the Holy Spirit makes intercession with groanings too deep for words. Have you ever felt so sad or mixed up inside that you couldn't find the right words? Maybe you just didn't know what to say. You sighed, you groaned, you whispered Jesus' name. Paul says in those moments, the Holy Spirit take what's in your heart, even if it's just a sigh, and he brings it to God. He understands what's going on inside you better than you understand yourself. It's like when you ask a friend to pray for you, but you can't really explain what's wrong. The amazing thing is you don't have to explain anything to the Holy Spirit. He already knows your worries and your struggles, and he carries them straight to God's throne. The Spirit takes those wordless longings, and he shapes them, and he lays them before the Father through the intercession of Christ. No wonder God answers prayer. Prayer is the combined work of the Holy Spirit within us, the Son beside the Father, and the Father receiving the request. Did you know when you pray, the entire Trinity gets involved? It's no wonder God answers prayer. So the personality of the Holy Spirit, the priority of the Holy Spirit, the purpose of the Holy Spirit. And let me talk with you for just a moment about the permanency of the Holy Spirit. In the Old Testament, the Holy Spirit's ministry was much different than it is today. In the Old Testament, the Holy Spirit would come upon people for certain occasions. He came upon Samson for feats of strength. The Holy Spirit came upon Gideon for leadership. The Holy Spirit came upon the prophets for their ministry. But his presence was just temporary. He came and went according to the purposes of God. But notice carefully what Jesus said about the Holy Spirit now. And I will pray the Father, and he will give you another helper, that he may abide with you for how long? Forever. The Spirit of truth, whom the world cannot receive, because it neither sees him nor knows him, but you know him. Now here is a phrase that tells you the difference between the Old Testament and the New Testament. In the Old Testament, he is with you. In the New Testament, he is in you. Aren't you glad you live in the New Testament days? We don't live in the Old Testament. The Bible says that when you become a Christian, you are baptized in the Holy Spirit. The Holy Spirit becomes your possession. And in fact, the Scripture actually says, if you don't have the Spirit, you can't be a Christian. You don't have to wait for the Holy Spirit. You don't have to have some ecstatic experience and then you get the Holy Spirit. When you get Jesus, you get the Holy Spirit. The Holy Spirit comes to live within you. So if you're a Christian, you have the indwelling Holy Spirit. He's living within you right now. You may not feel it. You may not know it. You may not understand it, but it doesn't make any difference. It's still true. The Holy Spirit indwells every single believer. I met a man once who told me that he'd been away from God for 16 years. He'd come to Christ as a boy, but he'd wandered so far. That night he returned in repentance. 16 years of rebellion had not driven the Holy Spirit away. The Spirit had been resident all along, convicting him, drawing him until he came back. That's the difference between having the Spirit as a resident, having the Spirit as the president. He may live in your life, but he longs to reign in your life. And joy comes not just from having the Holy Spirit within you. Joy comes when the Holy Spirit within you is sitting on the throne of your life and he's running the show. And you're not doing this on your own, but you're asking God to help you. Perhaps that is why some of you are miserable. You know Christ and the Spirit is in you, but you pushed him to the side and taken charge of everything yourself. The conviction you feel even now is the Spirit's way of reminding you that you will never know peace until the Holy Spirit is the president of your life. Don't just accept him as the resident. Anoint him as the president. Do what he says. Tell him that you want to be under his authority and do what he tells you to do. The Bible says God's Spirit will not always strive with man. That means that when the Holy Spirit is speaking to you, don't take it for granted, because he may not speak to you again in such a way. I think of that often when we come to the end of a service and I ask you to give your heart to Christ. Some of you say, well, I think I won't do that today. Maybe I'll do it next time. You don't even know if you're going to have it next time. But one thing you can't be sure of, will the Holy Spirit still be striving within your heart then as he is today? If you're a Christian, if you have put your trust in Jesus Christ, I'm making an announcement today that may surprise some of you. You already have the Holy Spirit living within you. You don't have to get him. You don't have to go to a conference and try to find the Holy Spirit. The Holy Spirit lives within you. The Bible says if there is no Holy Spirit within you, you're not a Christian. So now that you have the Holy Spirit, what are you going to do about it? Are you going to let him give you the wisdom? And then these next weeks, I'm going to try to help us do that and learn how to use the Holy Spirit's power as he intended us to do it. I don't know about the rest of you. I find a great need for this in my life right now. And I know that God has promised to meet that need through the person of the Holy Spirit. Here's the other thing you need to understand. If you don't have Jesus, you don't have the Holy Spirit. If you're not a Christian, you just can't put any of this into operation, because you have to have Jesus to have the Holy Spirit. When you come to a saving knowledge of Jesus Christ, the Holy Spirit comes to live within you. So if you're interested in all the things we've talked about, the first thing you need to do is this. Put your trust in Jesus Christ as your Savior. Don't wait any longer. Do it now. You have no idea what you're missing by holding out on Jesus. He's come to give you everything, eternal life, and not just that, but spiritual power. If you just trust him, if you just put your faith in him.
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9: For rulers are not a cause of fear for good behavior, but for evil. Do what is good, and you will have praise from the same. For it, talking about government, is a minister of God to you for good. That word minister in Greek is the same word we get deacon from. Government is a servant to us for good. But if you do what is evil, be afraid, For government does not bear the sword for nothing. That's a clear reference to capital punishment. Government has the right to take a life.
10: With SRN News, I'm Mary Rose. Israel says Iran has launched missiles at it in the first such bombardment since a fragile ceasefire took effect in early April, complicating mediation efforts for a deal to end the war. Tehran had warned of retaliation after Israel on Sunday struck Beirut's southern suburbs in defiance of Washington's request days ago to stand down. Israel said the Iranian-backed Hezbollah fired at northern Israel earlier in the day. Israel's attacks on Beirut came a few days after the Lebanese and Israeli governments agreed to a ceasefire in U.S.-hosted talks, though Hezbollah rejected the deal. Madison Square Garden is reportedly pulling the plug on outdoor watch parties for Game 3 of the NBA Finals Monday night. It comes as President Trump is expected to attend the game. This is SRN News.
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17: 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They are also saying that Iran will move to fully close the Strait of Hormuz as a response to this.
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18: Cloudy skies for the evening and overnight hours. Scattered showers and a few thunderstorms around. Low tonight in the upper 60s. That rain continues rolling in tomorrow. A few thunderstorms as well. High 79. Scattered showers and thunderstorms stay with us through the rest of the week. I'm Georgia WeatherNet meteorologist KJ Allen on AM 920. 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
21: Hearing them and asking them questions. And all that heard him were astonished at his understanding and answers. And when they saw him, they were amazed. And his mother said unto him, Son, why hast thou thus dealt with us? Behold, your father and I have sought you sorrowing. And he said unto them, How is it that you sought me? Knew you not that I must be about my father's business? And they understood not the saying which he spoke unto them. So he went down with them and came to Nazareth and was subject unto them. But his mother kept all these sayings in her heart. And Jesus increased in wisdom and stature and in favor with God and man. So the setting here we see is the Passover. Now, his parents went to Jerusalem every year at the feast of Passover. In Exodus chapter 12, you can read it on your own. It goes through the whole Passover feast, what the Jews were required to do, and it explains that they were required to do this every year as a memorial to what God had done when they killed the lamb, put the blood over the doorposts, that the Lord, when he was coming by to kill the firstborn, he would pass over them and spare them. And so he did, and he brought them out of Egypt with his strong right arm. So this was to be a memorial, a thing to celebrate and remember that God had mercy, passed them over, and brought them out of the land. Now, why would they go to Jerusalem for the feast of Passover? Well, according to Deuteronomy chapter 16, you were required to be in appearance if you were a male over the age of 12. You had to be wherever the Lord, his presence was, wherever he set his name, Deuteronomy says. So it would be the tabernacle. Wherever the tabernacle was, that's where he had to be for Passover. Now, in Jesus' day, they didn't have the tabernacle. They had a permanent place, and it was the temple. And so that's why you'd have to go to Jerusalem. So Joseph was required by the law of Moses to be at Jerusalem, but as many people would go down, they would go as their entire families. Now, this shows us a couple of things. It shows us Mary and Joseph's devotion to the Lord. This trip was an expensive trip. By this time, Jesus is 12. Probably his four brothers and at least two sisters are around. So, I mean, that's a big family going on a trip. They had to pay for lodging, you know, travel expenses, food, all that kind of stuff. This would not be a cheap trip. But it shows that their devotion, because they obeyed the Lord's command, it says, every year at the Feast of Passover. What's interesting is the rabbis in Jesus' day, they changed the law to state that only everyone within 15 miles of Jerusalem had to come to there for Passover. But that's not what the scriptures said, and they obeyed the scriptures. Now, there are many today who will say God's commands are too hard, or they're unreasonable, or they're not culturally relevant, and they change God's standard. But for those who love the Lord, obedience isn't optional, nor is it up for discussion. It's not a matter whether you have the funds or you don't, or if you have the time or you don't, or if it's difficult or hard or culturally relevant. You do what God says because you want to please him, right? That's why we do it with what he says. And I would ask you, before we even begin getting into this study, is that a description of your marriage and your family, that you do what the Lord says because you love him? Or do we lower the standard because it's too hard or doesn't seem to fit with our MO? Well, these guys did, and Jerusalem would be swelling at this point to over 2 million people, according to Josephus. It was one of the holiest times of the year for Israel, and everybody was going to be there. But this was a very important Passover for Jesus, as we see in verse 42. For it says, and when he was 12 years old, they went up to Jerusalem after the custom of the feast. In Jesus' day, Jewish boys weren't considered men until the age of 20, when they would be counted amongst the fighting men, and they would be taken in this, they would be counted in the census. But every Jewish boy became a son of the law or a son of the commandment at the age of 12. Now, today, you may be familiar with this festival. They celebrate it at the age of 13, and it's called the Bar Mitzvah. Bar means son, mitzvah means commandment. So the idea is son of the commandment. It's the same thing they do today. They did at the age of 12 back then. Now, at that point, when you turned 12 and you would be declared a son of the commandment, it was because now you were required to keep the law for yourself. Now you were responsible before God. The father would say, this is no longer a boy, this is a man, and he is responsible before God. He's no longer responsible to me. And the son would declare that. I take this responsibility upon myself, that I need to keep God's law, and I will honor and obey him. And so there'd be a big celebration. When Jesus turned 12, he very likely that's exactly what happened for him. So this would be the first year Jesus was required as a Jewish young man to appear at Jerusalem for Passover, that he would have to be obedient to the Lord. And his appearance will be quite spectacular as we keep reading. Well, verse 43, it says, and when they had fulfilled the days, when they had completed their time at the feast. Now, the feast was not one day, because the feast of Passover was tied together with another feast, the Feast of Unleavened Bread. And it was 8 days total when you combined Passover and unleavened bread. However, what's interesting is the rabbis allowed people to leave Jerusalem after just 3 days. They didn't require them to stay for the full 8 days. So it's likely here when it says when they had fulfilled the days that they returned home, it's likely that they only stayed the 3 days, and I'll explain why in a little bit. But it says when they had fulfilled the days...
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21: But they didn't think about that. See, Alfred Edersheim, the great Jewish historian, explained. He said, we read in the Talmud that the members of the temple and the Sanhedrin, who on ordinary days would sit as a court of appeal from the close of the morning sacrifice to the time of the evening sacrifice, they were wont, he says, upon the Sabbath celebration or feast days, to come out upon the terrace of the temple, the top of the temple, and there they would teach. And in such popular instruction, where anybody could come and listen, the utmost latitude of questioning would be given. So the way they did teaching back then, it was very different. They wouldn't just lecture. You would get opportunity to ask questions and things like that. And so as they would teach, anybody could ask a question, and they would give them that general latitude that they might not normally do with their time when they were seating at court. Well, it's in this audience, he says, which sat upon the ground below, surrounded and mingling with the doctors, and hence during, not after the feast, that we must seek the child Jesus. From this, Edersheim argues that the parents set out for home before the close of the feast, so probably just after the 3 days, because they wouldn't be out here answering questions and teaching if the feast was over, because they'd be holding court, which is why Jesus stayed. The scriptures dictated that every person 12 and up had to be there for the feast. He had no wife. Why should he leave? I'm going to stay for the whole thing. That's what I'm supposed to do. That's what God's word says. Now, that's why he stayed behind. He wasn't trying to be a bummer to mom and dad or freak them out. You know, he was staying behind because he was keeping the word. Now, at this point in time, though, Jesus is among some very interesting company, because only the most serious scholars stuck around for the Q&A time. Most everybody left after the 3 days. So it says he was amidst the doctors. Now, the word there means those are the teachers or the instructors of the law. So, I mean, these are the people who are teaching God's word to the people of Israel. These are the religious elite, the biblically knowledgeable people in this society. And Jesus, you know, he's just walking up, be like, you know, I'm going to hang out with these guys and asking questions and talking back and forth and responding to their questions and whatnot. Now, we must not get the idea that Jesus was teaching these people at the age of 12. That would be unacceptable in that culture, nor would it be respectful for Jesus to do so. Jesus was asking really good questions and listening to their answers. Now, before we dive into how that affected everybody, I want to note that the rabbis didn't run Jesus off. You know, they didn't sit there, you know, and wait, you know, as the guys are lecturing, look around going, what's this 12-year-old punk doing here? They didn't look around going, come on, kid, these are adult conversations, skedaddle. They didn't do that. Don't ever discourage a young person who's asking questions about the Lord. Don't ever do that, because you may never get another opportunity to do so. I have found that with my kids, those conversations cannot be on my time. We'll leave church and we're all excited to see the kids and reconnect with them and stuff. And maybe you've had the conversation go like this. Hey, guys, what'd you learn about in class today? The Bible. Well, what about the Bible? Jesus. We'd be like, I figure that. I hope we're learning about that. And, you know, you understand that. But, you know, they're not always ready. They're thinking about having lunch with their friends, or they're playing on their gaming system, or they're thinking about, you know, something silly they did, or they're fighting about something, whatever. But I will tell you, lo and behold, at the times when you least expect it, all of a sudden the question comes out. Hey, Dad, you know, today in class, we were learning about how Paul and Barnabas got in an argument and they had to go their separate ways. If they love Jesus, why did they get in an argument like that? And, of course, what time is it? It's bedtime. You know, or something like that. You know, or they come walking out at 10 p.m. and they're like, hey, Dad, I was wondering. Now, at that point in time, when it's bedtime, I'm usually coming wandering in. I'm like, okay, let's pray. I'll get you to bed so I can become a human being again tomorrow. And I can't look at them and go, it's 9 o'clock. It's bedtime. Why are you asking this question? Or when the older ones come in and they got serious stuff going on, I'd be like, dude, it's like 1 a.m. Yeah, I know you just got from work, but it's past my bedtime. And can we talk about this tomorrow? You know, there won't be a tomorrow if you do that. You know, you have to go when they're ready to go. You know, and you got to take advantage of the opportunity when they're ready. So here's Jesus. He's right there in the midst, and they don't run him off. They value the fact that here's this young person who's hungry. And if you've got a hungry young person, feed him. Feed him. Give him whatever the time you can. Whatever it is you think you're doing that's important, stop it and do that time with them. Because I guarantee you this, you're going to teach them a lesson whether you talk to them or not. Because the lesson you'll teach to them if you're too busy for them is that it's not important enough. And then they won't value it. So make sure you take the time with them, even if the timing's not the perfect timing for you. You know, too often we tell our young people that they're the future of the church, but that's unbiblical. If they are a believer, if they have put their trust in the Lord, then they are the church now. That's what the scriptures say. 1 Timothy chapter 5 tells us how to interact with those of every age in the church. In 1 Timothy 5:1, it says, rebuke not an elder, but entreat him as a father. Listen, if you're a young person today, don't look at someone who's older than you as someone who's out of touch and doesn't understand. You know what the definition of out of touch is? They've already made your dumb mistakes and they've learned their lesson. That's what that means. They don't understand. You're right, because they've already made the dumb mistake you're about to make and they've learned their lesson. So listen to them so you don't have to make the same mistake. They're not out of touch. They're just more mature than you. They're wiser, okay? So don't ignore them. Don't rebuke an elder, but entreat him as a father. But then it says, treat the younger men like brethren. Don't look at them as second-class Christians or citizens in the church. Be like, well, they don't know anything. They're just young. I have been more challenged in my faith by questions or statements or things that God's doing in a young person's life than anybody else. You want to know why? Because we don't tend to think about those things as we get older. We don't tend to challenge ourselves as we get older. I don't want to be challenged. I just want peace and quiet. But a young person is exploring, trying to figure things out. They're not going to just take the pat answers because they need to figure it out for themselves. I love the questions they bring to me. I get moms and dads bring their kids in through and they say, Pastor Will, I've got a question. Hardest questions I ever answer. Never from you adults. It's from those guys. Because they're thinking about stuff. You're thinking about lunch. But they're thinking about stuff as they hear it and they go, that doesn't make sense to me. And they want to know. I love it. I'm like, let's talk about that. Or I'll tell them, I don't know. Let me get back to you because that's a really good question. So treat them like brethren. Don't treat them like second-class believers. Treat the elder women like mothers and the younger as sisters with all purity. You know, that's how we should be looking at our young people. Now, the common form of teaching in Jesus' day, as I said earlier, meant that the rabbis would normally answer Jesus' questions by asking him further questions. So no one was spoon-fed answers back then. So if you wanted to sit with these people, you were required to think. You were required to reason. They weren't going to let you off easy and just tell you what the answer was. And Jesus, as they would ask...
2: Let's see, if something costs less, a lot less, but people are actually happier with it, that sounds like something to look into. And that's MediShare. Maybe you've heard joining MediShare can save you or your family up to $500 a month, and that's huge. 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They love being part of something that reflects and promotes their values and what they believe in. 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A very, very smart use of 2 minutes. Here's the number you need. It's 833-32-BIBLE. 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
21: Well, obviously, we know he spoke through the Old Testament, but in his earthly ministry, these are his first recorded words. Therefore, they are important. And his first response is to address that anxiety that they had. And he asks, he says, how is it that you sought me? Or literally means, how is it that you were searching for me over time? Why did it take so long to find me, basically? Jesus's location should have been a no-brainer. He is now a son of the law. He had a biblical responsibility to be at this place chosen by God during the feast. And so he's exactly where he's supposed to be. He had no clue they were leaving. And he figured, I'm a son of the law. I need to keep this now. So he asked the question, why is it that it was hard to find me, basically, because I'm exactly where I'm supposed to be. Now, his second response explains a change that occurred now that he is a son of the law. For he says, wist you not or knew you not that I must be about my father's business. That's interesting. What he's saying is that I am now a son of the law. I have a biblical responsibility to do what my father says. I have a responsibility before the commandments. I know who I am. I know what I'm supposed to do. And I'm going to begin to do that. He begins interacting with the religious leaders. Mary and Joseph are thinking, you're 12. Now, Mary and Joseph knew who he was. They knew he was the Messiah. Turning 12 should have signaled a change in his role and their role and their relationship. But at some point during those 12 years, they kind of just started going about their lives. They lost sight of his role. And they saw him only as their child. And so they didn't get it when Jesus said it.
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5: Our Jewish friends recently celebrated Shavuot, known to many Christians as Pentecost, the biblical festival that marks the giving of God's Word, the Torah, long before Pentecost became associated with the birth of the church in the book of Acts. The Jewish people were gathering to celebrate the moment God gave the Torah to Moses, revealing His commandments, His truth, and His covenant with His people. This should remind us all that our faith is deeply rooted in the story of Israel, the Bible we read, the promises we hold on to, the very foundation of our faith. All of it flows from the God of Abraham, Isaac, and Jacob, and through the Jewish people who God chose to bring His Word to the world. And that makes this moment especially meaningful, because while our Jewish friends recently celebrated the gift of God's Word, many in Israel and Jews around the world are also living through days of fear and uncertainty, anti-Semitic attacks in the Holy Land and across the globe, elderly Holocaust survivors who endured so much, again fearing for their lives, Jewish families praying for the freedom to worship in safety. Psalm 122 tells us to pray for the peace of Jerusalem, and Genesis reminds us of God's
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9: 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I'm Mary Rose. Iran has launched missiles at Israel. Tehran says the missiles are in response to an earlier attack by Israel.
10: Israeli officials say the attack is